0: think there's something wrong.
1: You think so?
0: It's the right day.
2: Yes, young man. The right day for us, if you please.

0: Something must have happened. I know Dad's careless about time, but he wouldn't be an hour late, not tonight.
1: I still think he had a flat tire or he ran out of gas.
0: No, you don't. That's what you hope happened. Oh, Ralph, I'm worried.
1: All right, I'll phone the sheriff's office. That's the brass. Okay. I'll phone from down the lab. You meet him and just tell him he'll be a little late. Come on now, snap on.
0: I'll be all right. Good evening, General.
1: Good evening.
0: Good evening, sir.
1: Good evening.
0: How are you?
2: How do you do?
0: How do you do?
1: Good evening.

0: Claps, Claps, you all right?
1: Yes, I'm fine. How about you?
0: I'm okay.
2: Have you quite recovered, Professor Nordstrom?
1: I'm fully conscious, if that's what you mean.
2: And therefore able to understand your position?
1: Completely, I assure you.
2: Perhaps not as completely as you think. Of course, as a man of intelligence, you have realized that you are obviously here to talk. But you may not have anticipated what happens if you don't.
1: I'm sorry, but you'll have to raise your voice a little.
2: I said you may not have anticipated what happens if you don't.
1: Something very unpleasant, I should say, judging by the look of you and your friends.
2: Yes, very unpleasant. But to whom, that's my point.
0: Don't you tell him, Gramps. Please don't you tell him.
3: Just shut your mouth.
1: Don't look for trouble, Gage. You seem to have me over a barrel. I take it you want the formulae for my extrasensory transmission method. Very well. Do I tell them to you, or write them down, or what?
2: You will not have the opportunity to give us double talk, Professor. You will have to relay your discoveries to a colleague almost as distinguished as yourself.
1: How do you do, sir? I'm sorry I can't get up to greet you.
2: How do you do, Professor?
1: Oh, please forgive me. My doctor told me only this week that I was getting a little deaf. My pocket, if you please. Put that over my head, behind my ear, please. Ah, that's much better.
4: And so, gentlemen, I'm afraid the question of whether Tobar is capable of guiding a multi-stage rocket across interstellar space is highly debatable, let alone his being able to deal with all the emergency situations of such a journey.
5: I don't know, Mr. Commissioner. After all, we've had automatic pilots on both conventional aircraft and guided missiles since the middle of World War II. What do you think, Congressman?
6: Well, all I can say, sir, is the motto of one of the greatest states in our union is, show me. And that's exactly what Professor Nordstrom will have to do.
4: I couldn't agree with you more. Automatic pilots are one thing. Intelligent direction of a $1 billion space cruiser is something else.
5: Yes? Yes, I see. Thank you, Sheriff. Let me know if you hear anything. A moment, please, gentlemen. It's no good trying to keep it from you any longer. About Professor Nordstrom's failure to be here. Frankly, we don't know where he is. He and his grandson left early today, presumably to visit a science show at the planetarium in Los Angeles. They were to be back at 5:30. That was the sheriff's office on the phone. They have no news of Professor Nordstrom or the boy. Neither has the Los Angeles Police Department nor the FBI. And there was no science show scheduled at the planetarium today.
7: Well, isn't there something we can do instead of just standing around?
5: Yeah, afraid not, except wait.
8: Oh, I shouldn't. All right.
1: Now, these principles, you must understand, had to be reduced to a working form. If I could jot down the basic equations, it would save us a lot of time.
2: Is that correct, Doctor?
9: Most certainly.
2: Very well. Paul, release his hands. I strongly advise you, Doctor, to confine yourself to the matter in hand. Pencil and paper.
0: Gramps, don't you do it! Please don't you tell him!
1: Lie still, Gadge. Don't try to get up.
2: If you please.
1: Certainly. As soon as I can write.
2: Another pencil.
1: I have another one right here.

I see. There'll be 6 cars altogether. We'll assign 1 square to each car.

0: Your dad must have come back.
1: No, I don't think so.
2: I don't understand this, Harrison. What's operating the thing?
1: Somehow, wherever he is, Nordstrom's controlling Tobor.
3: It's the gimmick I fixed, the pencil.
1: Let's follow him in the cars.

0: Something wrong, Doctor?
1: Yes, I think so. This figure, it cannot be correct.
2: Oh, I'm sorry. Just a slip.
1: This is the third slip you've made, Nordstrom.
2: I'm very sorry. I'm trying to remember an extremely complicated formula. I should have my notes.
1: Of course, I could stimulate your memory with artificial methods.

0: So far, it is good, Professor, but it is only a promise. Now we come to the big step, yes?
1: Yes, in a minute. But first, hadn't we better go over the data again to make sure?
0: Professor, you seem to forget that I was present when you said that you hadn't yet perfected the long-distance transmitter for Tobor. Could it be that you have solved that problem so soon?

0: You better use mine and use it quick. I won't stand for this any longer. You'll give the required information immediately. Max! Wait, wait!
1: Don't, Gramps, don't!
0: All right! You win.
2: Transmitting power's been cut off.
1: Isn't there anything you can do?
2: I don't know. Maybe one chance. If Gadge and the professor are near this spot, they may be able to reach him on a direct telepathic impulse.
3: Tobor, please come and get us. Please come and get us, Tobor.
4: Right now. Up we go.

0: Mr. Commissioner, just as that phone rang, that you doubted that Tobor was capable of reacting to emergency situations?
1: I'm afraid I was, but I withdraw my observation.
2: Gee, Tobor, you're wonderful.

0: In the beginning, all was chaos and fire. The gods were angry.
1: Hey, let's cool this place off.
0: Thus the stars and the planets and man were created.
2: Freezing.
3: I've had it with this cold existence. I've had it. You hear, Al? I've had it. Enough! I'm freezing.
2: Ah, we should have gone to Miami.
4: I went. I didn't like it.
2: Come on. Come on, let's go to the cave.
4: It's damp, but it's home.
0: The gods took pity on man and decided to give him fire.
2: Well, why don't you have fur?
4: Me fur? What fur?
2: How about feathers? You could have feathers. Fur, anything. We've got scales. Cold scales.
5: Hey!
2: Who, me? What? Hello?
5: Yes, you.
2: Who said that?
4: That must be the gardener.
5: How would you like to have warmth?
2: Sure. Yeah. Hey, Al, what do you think?
4: Sure do it. Why not?
6: You're not going to listen to him again.
2: Scram!
4: Go back to your apple turnovers.
2: Yes, yes, we'll take it, of course. Look!
4: What?
5: Wait, wait. Under one condition.
4: Conditions.
5: You must not be careless.
4: Who's being careless?
5: The fire is to be your slave.
4: Yeah.
5: You must never set it free.
4: Okay.
5: For though it will serve you faithfully.
4: Serve faithfully.
5: It will devour all of mankind if given half the chance.
4: Oh.
5: Now go. Go and have a hot time.
2: Thanks. Thanks a lot. Ow, look at it. It's beautiful. Oh, thank you. Thanks. Oh, fantastic.
4: I don't like the way it moves.
2: Oh, warm. Oh, nice warm. Oh. Oh, nice warm.
5: Be careful. Be careful, I said. Be careful.
4: I wouldn't touch the stuff.
2: I think I'll call it the wheel.

0: nice, Eve?
1: No.
0: Do you like it?
1: It's too hot.
0: Oh, boy.
1: I have a headache. Now, stop it. Please, I have to wash the rocks.
2: I'm having hysterics. I really need a drink.
3: Occasionally, man was reminded of the dangers of fire.
1: Carry on and use it. Carry on and use it wisely. Carry on and use it wisely.
3: And with respect, he passed it on to future generations.

0: But a low fire is imprisoned and can be put to work by flicking a switch, it still can't be trusted and is constantly waiting for a chance to escape.
1: Poopsie, what's on the TV?
2: Stop calling me Poopsie!
1: Could you turn it up, please?
2: Why don't you work in here? You're always asking me questions.

0: Call me when it comes on, okay?
1: Oh, while you're up, could you get me some toast and coffee, Poopsie?
0: I was only gonna get a drink.
1: Where's the cream? Cream? My cream! Have you seen my cream?
0: Where's the butter, dear?
1: It's right here by the cream.
0: Hurry, come on.
2: Pickles! It started!
3: My name is Ralph.
2: Yoo-hoo! The TV's on again.
0: All right, all right!
1: Where's my cream?
0: Hurry, come on, boil, will you, boil?
1: Where is the cream?
0: Hurry, Toast, hurry!
1: A biscuit, anything, a sandwich. Glass of water, I don't care.
0: I'm plugging in with the TV.
1: Master, you're not listening to me. Look, I bought 2% milk. You know, cats have to have their cholesterol.
2: Here, sweetheart. Poopsie, I can smell the toast burning.
0: I know what I said! Where's the sugar?
2: Oh, just a minute, Poopsie. There it is.
1: Do you have a mouse in there?
0: I'm missing my program. Come on, Toast.

0: In the end, all was chaos and fire. 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
1: The next time we give the fire to the

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0: Here?
1: Safe place, away from parked cars, where you can see the road is clear and drivers can see you. Stop near the curb, but not too close. Look all around and listen for traffic. If traffic is coming, let it pass. When there is no traffic near, walk straight across, looking and listening all the time. We won't be there when you cross the road, so always use the
2: Green Cross

0: Please, please, not now, Anita. Can't you see that I'm very, very busy?
1: Well, I just wanted to look at you.
0: Well, take a good look and let that be enough for you. I can't spare many. I'm on my way to Hollywood, so you best run along and attend to your manicuring.
1: But, Elmer, won't you write to me when you go to Hollywood?
0: Behave, girlie, behave. Why, I won't have a chance to write to anyone, much less you. So the best thing for you to do is to forget me. Besides, I'll be too much to handle.
1: Oh, Elmer, you're so beautiful.
0: I know it. I know it. Now, don't cry. Don't cry. There'll be many a broken heart when I leave. Many a broken heart. Oh, a camera. Huh. I see you want my picture. Well, look. How's that, huh? Oh, wait a minute. How's that?
2: Just what's the idea, Elmer?
0: Why, don't you want my picture? I'm on my way to Hollywood.
2: Just a moment. I want to talk with you, Elmer.
0: Well, what is it, Mr. Pratt?
2: I want you to cut out this nonsense and pay attention to business.
0: Mr. Pratt, you may be the proprietor of this hotel, but I am taking orders from no one. I am through. Cinema has called me. I quit.
2: You quit? Are you quite sure you've won this contest, young man?
0: You said a real fool, Mr. Pratt. You said a real fool. I'm through. No more pratfalls for me. I quit.
2: Oh, so you're through, are you?
0: Yes, I am through today. This is my last day. Well, I guess I better get ready, me for the barber job. Although I don't suppose that they could make me more beautiful than I already am.
3: Ah, Mr. Frisby, you are next.
0: Give me everything, Tony. Tony, I suppose you're pretty proud to be shaving a man as big as I am, a man whose name will be a household word within a few months. And you, Anita. Why, the break you're going to get, Anita. You may have the privilege of polishing Hollywood Elmer's fingernails. It won't be long now before I'll be leaving pratfalls behind.

0: there you are. Well, it may be hard, but you'll have to try to control yourself while you're in my presence.
1: Mr. Frisbee.
0: In person himself and not a motion picture.
1: Oh, Mr. Frisbee. Mr. Elmer Frisbee. Can I, that is, may I call you Elmer?
0: You're a little forward, girlie, a little forward.
1: Elmer, the key. Elmer, there is no way out but to get

0: What sex appeal? Oh, what eyes! What hair! Oh, you're marvelous!
1: Now, don't, lady, don't, I'm trying.

0: break in the new suit. Now get laid off.
1: Oh, you're lovely.
0: No, please, I can't.
1: Oh, I've never seen anything like you before in my life.
0: Stop it, stop it, stop it.
1: Oh, you thrill me so. I've longed to feel your warm breath on my neck. Do you think you could learn to love me?
0: I think so, because I learned to like olives. But to love a woman, for me to love a woman, why, she must have it. Have you got it?
1: I have it, those, and them.
0: Then if you have it, those, and them, why, surely, dear, you must have that. Oh.
1: Oh, promise me. Promise me you will never, never go back.
0: I promise never to go back to Pratt Falls.
1: Oh. Kiss me.
0: Oh. Oh.
1: But my husband.
0: What do I care about husbands? Why, your husband could never love you like I do.
1: Oh, my hero.
2: Oh. So, that's the way it is it? My wife.
1: My husband.
0: My finish.
2: No, you don't. No, you don't. I've got you, you homewrecker. I've been watching you for months, trying to ruin my wife.
1: Oh, no, no, no. You're mistaken. You're wrong. We were just rehearsing.
2: So am I rehearsing. I'll show you what I can do with anyone that is with my wife.
1: Oh, oh.
3: What?
1: Oh.
3: Wake up. Come. Wake up. Here. Wake up.
4: Hey, what's the matter with you? What's the trouble?
5: Mr. Frisbee, what do you think?
4: Huh.
5: Look here. I win the contest. See? See that? I beat you by 150 votes. Wasn't even a close shave. I go to Hollywood, not you.
0: Well, can you beat that for luck? Well, I may have lost the contest, but dearie, I still have you.
6: You've got another guest coming. I'm going to Hollywood with Tony.
0: Can you beat that? Well, they may go to Hollywood, but nothing can stifle my ambition. The producers need me. The directors need me. The authors need me. The whole world will get me. I'm going to Hollywood, too.

The vacuum tube is the fundamental element in all modern communication devices. Long-distance telephone, public address system, electric phonograph, sound motion picture, radar, radio transmitter, and radio receiver. First, let us consider how a three-element vacuum tube, the triode, operates. A tungsten filament extends into a tube such as this. A cell supplies a current which heats the filament. When the filament gets hot enough, electrons are emitted. The electrons build up a space charge in the tube. As the charge builds up, electrons are repelled back to the filament, and finally, as many return as leave. Now let us add a second element called the plate. Actually, the plate is a metallic cylinder surrounding the filament. The plate is connected to the positive side of a high voltage battery. Since the plate has a positive charge with respect to the filament, electrons are attracted to the plate. A stream of electrons thus flows from the filament to the plate inside the tube, to the battery, and back to the filament. This is the plate circuit. If the voltage on the plate is increased, the plate current will increase since more electrons will be attracted because of the higher positive charge. With ordinates representing voltage and current, we can trace a curve to show this relationship. Note the saturation point, beyond which there is no increase in the plate current, even when the voltage is increased. A third element of wire mesh, called the grid, is inserted between the filament and the plate. Now let us connect a battery in the grid circuit so that the grid can be given a large positive charge. The pull of this positive charge is added to that of the plate, and more current flows. Electrons moving from the filament to the plate pass through the spaces in the grid. If the grid is made less positive, the plate current decreases. Even if the grid is made slightly negative, electrons can still flow from the filament to the plate. But if the negative charge on the grid is increased to a certain point, no electrons can flow, and the plate current falls to zero. Thus, the amount of plate current flowing depends upon the kind and the amount of electrical charge on the grid. Now, let us connect the grid and the filament to the secondary coil of a transformer, whose primary is connected to an aerial. We know that the current in the coil is a high-frequency alternating current. When electrons flow off the grid becomes more positive with respect to the filament. When the current reverses and electrons flow onto the grid becomes more negative. Thus, the charge on the grid will change at the same frequency as the radio frequency current. We have already seen that when the grid swings more positive, more plate current flows. And when the grid swings less positive, less plate current flows. The plate current, therefore, will rise and fall at the same rate as the radio frequency current in the grid circuit. Such a current is called a pulsating direct current. The vacuum tube may be used to amplify the weak voltage induced in the aerial circuit. Its use as an amplifier is possible because a small change in the grid voltage brings about a large change in the amount of plate current. The grid, therefore, actually controls the powerful current generated by the high voltage battery.
The plate of the amplifier tube is connected to a load supplied by the primary winding of a transformer. As the plate current increases, the voltage across the primary increases. As the plate current decreases, the voltage across the primary decreases. Thus, the voltage across the primary coil will vary with the amount of plate current. These voltage variations are much greater than the voltage changes in the grid circuit. These voltage variations in the primary coil are transferred by induction to the secondary of the transformer, which is connected in the grid circuit of the next tube. Thus, the small changes in voltage on the grid of the amplifying tube have brought about large variations in the voltage impressed upon the grid of the next tube. Thus, we can say that the tube has acted as an amplifier. The vacuum tube may also be operated as a detector. When used for this purpose, the grid bias is adjusted so that the operating point of the tube is just below the straight portion or knee of the characteristic curve. As a

result, the positive half cycle of the radio frequency current in the grid circuit is amplified much more than the negative half of the cycle. The average plate current resulting from the unequal amplification of the positive and negative half cycles will be a direct current pulsating at audio frequency. Such a current will operate the earphones. Here is a diagram of a simple receiving set which uses a crystal as a detector. The vacuum tube is more efficient than a crystal because it also acts as an amplifier. If we wish a louder signal, we may add a radio frequency amplifier ahead of the detector. A still louder signal may be obtained by adding an audio amplifier after the detector. We can now use a loudspeaker instead of headphones. The vacuum tube is also used in the transmission or sending station to generate radio frequency currents. In a Tickler-type oscillator, the grid circuit contains a coil and a variable condenser. The plate is connected through a coil, B battery, and a key to the filament circuit. When a current flows through the plate coil, the magnetic field of this coil sweeps across the grid coil and induces a voltage in it. This happens when the key is pressed. As the plate coil field builds up, electrons flow away from the grid. Thus, the grid becomes less negative and more plate current flows. When the plate current reaches maximum, there is no change in the field, hence no current is induced in the grid coil. The field of the grid coil collapses and helps to charge the condenser. Now the condenser discharges, and the radio frequency current in the grid circuit changes direction. The grid becomes less positive, and this reduces the plate current. The collapsing field of the plate coil assists in building up the current in the grid circuit. As the grid reaches a high negative charge, the plate current is virtually cut off. The field of the grid coil collapses and charges the upper plate of the condenser. This completes the entire cycle. The frequency at which the current alternates is determined by the resonant frequency of the grid circuit, which may be controlled by a variable condenser. The current may alternate millions of times per second. Direct current from the B battery is thus changed to a high frequency alternating current in the grid circuit. The grid circuit of such an oscillator may be coupled to an antenna in the sending station. Energy is transferred by induction from the grid circuit to the aerial ground circuit, and electromagnetic waves are radiated out into space.

We were near the bottom of the shaft, about 15 feet from the bottom, and we were pouring concrete into a concrete wall. And at one point, I recall pushing against the concrete bucket. And as I did so, the lumber that I was standing on slid away from the hole, and I fell through the hole. It's such a helpless feeling, thinking that you're safe, and then all of a sudden you're completely out of control.

Since 1997, 32 miners have lost their lives in falls from elevated work areas. The third leading cause of fatalities at metal non-metal mines for the

0: past 3 years. Sadly, these tragedies could have been avoided. All of us who work in the mining industry need to be able to recognize and avoid the hazards that go with working at elevated locations. We also need to know how to properly use fall protection equipment to help prevent accidents. You place yourself at risk if you say, "It could never happen to me."
1: The day of the accident, we were blowing the muck and broken up concrete down the hole. Louis Rogers was tied off. He had his body harness on and was tied off to a saddle block. And he had a 1-inch blowpipe, and he was blowing this debris into the hole or away from it, off the pad, existing pad that was there. He was tied on one side of the rib. He walked around to the other side of the hole and moved too quickly because of a low spot in the ground, and the saddle block stopped him right away. Of course, he started going right towards the hole. Ken, he was tied off, but he just released his hook, and Kenny reached for him, and they both went into the hole. The moment that he unhooked himself, and then Louie at that moment hitting the end of that saddle block, and then him reaching for him, just a split-second natural reflect or something, him reaching for him like that, which of course cost him his life.
2: We were both very, very close as father and son, as also co-workers with the same company. Safety was always number one on his mind. Contact daily or every second day, no matter where we were. He would always discuss jobs with me, always discuss how to do it safely. His concern was for his employees.
3: In Kenny's case, Kenny had an accident because he was trying to save one of his employees. The employee was tied off and was not in an unsafe situation, but Kenny didn't have the time to think about that.
2: Personally, it's something you probably have to live with it, but you'll never get over it. It's not something that you can replace by any means.
0: It will take you a little more than half a second to realize that you are accidentally falling. By this time, you've already fallen over 7 feet and reached a speed of 15 miles per hour. After another 1.3 seconds, you have fallen 65 feet and your speed's 44 miles per hour, a rate that usually results in death or serious injury upon impact.
2: As a result of the accident, we did review all our policies and procedures with respect to working around open holes and elevated positions. We have updated those policies and procedures, looking for zero.
0: MSHA regulations require the use of fall protection. A mining company should have a fall protection program designed to identify, manage, and control fall hazards. The fall protection program should be prepared by a qualified person and be site-specific.
2: Develop policies and procedures for the protection of employees and supervision.
3: Have a specific plan written and explained to each member of the crew. You can't afford to have a member of your crew that is not aware of what the others are going to be doing.
0: Where there's work to be done and there's a risk of falling, you need to carefully evaluate the potential hazards. Appropriate fall protection measures can be taken when the hazards are identified.
2: Each task that you're going to perform should be analyzed prior to when you start, and the proper protective gear assigned to it with the proper training.
3: It's important to inspect your personal safety equipment and your equipment that you're going to use in the daily activity.
1: Identify the position that you're in, the height, and use the appropriate equipment to actually keep you from hurting yourself if there is a fall.
0: Common types of fall protection systems at mines include fixed barriers, such as guardrails and handrails, surface opening protection, such as removable covers, surface protection, like non-slip flooring,

0: travel restraint systems, and fall arrest systems.
1: In construction, I think you'll see a lot of people with fall restraint. But in everyday mining, areas may be pressures around open holes, conveyors. In the maintenance shops, where we're up in large man lifts, or if we have a down in one of our processing facilities, man lift that's connected to a piece of equipment or machinery. Large structures, if we're doing some welding or some repair work.
0: Use railings, barriers, or covers to prevent accidents at surface openings in floors and other walking surfaces. Where it is impractical to install such protective devices, adequate warning signs must be used. A fundamental part of any fall protection plan is to ensure that work surfaces are free from tripping and slipping hazards. This can be accomplished by good housekeeping practices, keeping the work area free of equipment and materials that are not required for the task at hand, and immediately cleaning up material spills. Miners need to wear appropriate footwear as well. Personal fall protection systems must be worn with lifelines secured to proper anchorage if work's to be done near unprotected openings. There are two primary types of personal fall protection systems: travel restraint and fall arrest. A travel restraint system is designed to limit a miner's movement so they can't reach a location where there is a risk of falling. The restraint system is made up of a safety belt or harness, lanyard, and anchor. Under no circumstances is a travel restraint system rigged so that a miner is in a position to fall. A fall arrest system is designed to reduce the chance of injury if a fall occurs. A complete fall arrest system consists of a full body harness, shock absorber, lanyard, lifeline, and anchorage point. This system may also include a fall arrestor device. Personal fall protection's only as good as its anchorage. Nothing in the system will work if the anchor point fails.
1: That's one of the things that I think all mines and companies and employees have to work with is, you know, the proper tie-off. People can wear them properly and can equip them properly, but, you know, where exactly do you tie-off, especially in those areas where you don't readily have a solid tie-off and you have to run static lines or other structures.
0: Anchor points for tying off must be structurally sound and able to support an impact load of 5,000 pounds. The anchor point is located above the miner to limit a fall to the shortest possible distance. It is highly recommended that only a full body harness with a retractable or shock absorbing lanyard be used. The shock absorber is designed to cushion a fall. Be sure to compensate for the additional distance the shock absorber will need. Before use, all personal fall protection equipment should be inspected to make sure it meets specifications. Employees need to be trained in the proper inspection and use of personal fall protection equipment.
2: Accidents, near misses, whether they be fatal or not, to try and bring back to people, yes, this can happen. Look at this man. 30 years doing this job. The simple task that he did every day, he lost his life over.
3: When we have a fatality, and generally a fatality, most of us are in a fairly small community of miners, and we know the people personally or intimately that are involved in the accident. And so there's a somber mood, there's a resolve to try to do things to avoid having a repetition of that type of accident.
2: We should all be aiming for zero. It's attainable, and to attain this zero, it requires policies, procedures, compliance, training, and education.
4: I recognize the benefit of zero tolerance, and I strongly endorse it. I believe that that it's achievable. I believe that our efforts should be, from a management standpoint, should be directed toward achieving that.
3: It's important to conduct safety meetings that are on current subjects and not something that's 2 or 3 months down the road. It's important for you as a supervisor to personally exhibit safe work habits.

0: was Uncle Painter's. Anybody been here since I've been gone?
1: Yes, about 50 people.
0: What they want?
1: Stamps.
0: Say, do you know since I've had that big electric sign painted, our stamp business has picked up 100%?
1: Oh, they've been here since you left about 10 o'clock this morning. And they haven't made a single move in 3 1/2 hours. Why don't you get them out of here? They never buy anything. They just borrow matches all day.

0: come up and get your dinner. Soup's on the table.
1: Coming right away, dear. Coming right away. How about a cocktail?
0: They're already mixed. All you have to do is put in the ice.
1: Oh, sir.
0: Oh, Pop.
1: Hello, dear. Oh. Don't do that. Stop it. Will you stop it?
2: What's the matter, Pop? Don't you love me?
1: Certainly I love you.
0: What are you doing?
1: Well, you're not going to tell me I don't love her. Here. Want to play? Hey, remind me to order some more stamps tomorrow, will you? That's fine, that's fine, that's fine, that's fine, that's fine. That's enough.
2: Oh,
1: let's go, will you?
2: Oh, let me do it just a minute, Pop.
1: Listen,
2: just...
1: will you stop it?
2: Jean, let me do it.
3: Is Papa's little angel going to sit down? Won't Papa's little doll baby sit down? Or will Papa bust his arms in with a...
0: What do you mean? Have you gone crazy? Sit down and behave yourself.
2: Oh, Jean, will.
1: Oh,
2: Mom, what's technocracy?
0: Ask your father, dear.
2: Pop, what's technocracy?
1: Yes, indeed. Yes, say, will you eat your soup and stop asking silly questions? And stop that.
2: Oh, gee, I like to pop it.
1: One more pop and I'll pop you in the eye. I have a chewing gum olive in there now. She makes a martini on it.
2: Oh, gee, I'm hungry.
1: I should learn that kid some manners.
0: Teach, my dear, teach. And it might be a good example if you would take your hat off.
1: I have hay fever. Another thing it has, it was no top in it. That didn't matter. He's eating the canary bird! That's ridiculous!
0: Get into that room!
1: Wait a minute! Not yet!
0: You were ashamed of yourself. Go over there and behave yourself.
1: Sit down there!
4: Mr. Dillwig speaking. What's that?
1: Barchikov grounds? Uh-huh. Yeah, not kind of mean. They're the gentlemen with the whiskers, one on each side of the way. I know, yes. Yeah? No. No, I'm very sorry, we can't split a box. No. Yes, oh yes, yes, we can deliver them. Yeah. Uh-huh. Where is it? Uh-huh. 18 miles straight out on Route 96. Turn to Route 13 and 4.5 mile turn. All right. A box of the cough drops, yes. Yeah, we can deliver them this afternoon, yeah. Uh-huh. I'll send our truck out with them right away.
4: Box of cough drops.
1: Sit down in your chair properly. What do you mean up on your knees?
0: Can't do nothing. Cuthbert! Oh, you silly thing, you.
1: Take all those joints again.
0: Yes, Cuthbert.
3: How do you do?
0: How do you do? Is there a lady in attendance here?
3: Huh?
0: Is there a lady in attendance here?
3: Oh, yes. I'll be right down.
0: Thank you.
4: Hurry up downstairs, dear. The two ladies down there, they won't let me wait on them. They want a lady to wait on them.
0: Oh, well, I simply can't go down looking
4: they
0: the way
4: won't
0: I
4: tell
0: do.
4: Me
0: I have
4: what
0: to brush
4: want.
0: Up a bit first. I'll go down, Pop.
4: You sit there and eat your spinach. Will you hurry up down?
0: Well, if I'm going to clerk in the drugstore, I'll simply have to get some decent-looking clothes first.
4: Hurry up down, dear. We're going to lose this train. Dropping.
3: You'll be down in half a moment.

Mother India. Sex life of the polyp. Rover boys and nuisance. Cleek a la mode. Cash every Tuesday. Another amusing little beggar.

0: Did I interest you in a stamp?
1: Yeah, give me a stamp.
0: Oh.
1: No, give me a purple one.
0: Oh, I'm sorry we haven't any purple ones. I could paint one for you.
1: I don't want a painted one. Person hasn't got any rights in this country anymore. The government even tells you what color stamps you gotta buy. That's the Democratic Party for you.
0: I've written to Washington about it.
1: What do you want to write to Washington for? He's dead. How much are your stamps?
0: 3 cents.
1: All right, give me one.
0: Oh, thank you.
1: No, don't give me that dirty one. Give me a clean one. Give me the one out of the middle.

0: keep you waiting. Pardon my finger. Is that all right? Shall we send it?
1: No, I'll take it along.
0: Oh, yes.
1: Huh? You got change for $100?
0: No, I'm very sorry. I haven't now.
1: Well, I'll pay you the next time I come in.
0: Oh, that's all. Just a moment. We're giving these little souvenirs away today with every purchase.
1: Well.
2: We won't be able to wait much longer.
0: Oh, she'll be down. She'll be down just half a tick. She'll be right down. She'll be right down.
3: I do for you?
2: Is there a ladies' restroom here?
3: Yes. Right over there. The first door on your left.
2: Thank you. You fool!
3: Why didn't you tell them?
0: They didn't ask me anything about it. That bartender didn't tell me. How are you gonna know? Can I do for you?
4: Huh? Certainly not.
5: You don't think I'd break the laws of this great and grand and glorious United States of ours just to satisfy your depraved taste? 1,000 no. I've never had or sold a bottle of liquor since I've opened this place.
6: No? Well, you're not fooling me. I'll get you yet.
5: Well, maybe and maybe not. I look a little screwy when you get in there. First time I saw you.
7: Did I understand you to say you were giving souvenirs away?
3: Oh, mother.
0: Oh, that's all right. Yes, that's all right. Yes, we are, yeah.
2: Oh, Mother, isn't it lovely?
7: Aren't you glad I asked?
2: Aren't
0: you? Would you like one here?
2: Oh, you're so kind.
0: Oh, that's all right. That's quite all right.
2: Oh, thank you so much. Oh, aren't they gorgeous?
0: Whenever you want any stamps, don't forget us.
2: Thank you. We won't.
0: Same place as 15 years now. We control all the stamp business in this neighborhood.
4: Yeah, get back in the bottle, Walter. Anything you

0: Walter, Mr. Smith.
1: Cuthbert!
0: Only out of...
1: I want to meet Cuthbert.
0: Listen, dear. Go upstairs and eat your pogo, and then you can jump on your spinach after.

I've seen more changes take place in my lifetime than any previous generation ever could have seen. Changes which have meant constant adjustments to our ways of thinking. For instance, there wasn't much need for curb drill in our young days, was there? And perhaps that's a pity, for this same modern age has produced a fearful trap for us older folk, the motor car. You know, when we're getting on a bit, we maybe don't see so well as we did, or maybe we don't hear so well, and you wouldn't expect some of us to be as nippy as we were in the gay Edwardian days. So it seems like a good idea to me for us older and wiser folk to think of these things and go very carefully on the roads. Let's look well before we step off and make use of the crossings. Let's allow ourselves plenty of time. And for heaven's sake, don't let us make things more difficult on the roads, like this. I'm over 60. I want to be 70 and 80. And I don't intend to let a road accident stop me getting there.

0: Yes?
1: Mrs. Benson?
0: That's right.
1: Is your husband at home?
0: No, I'm a widow.
1: What I should have asked was, are you the owner of this house?
0: No, I'm not. It belongs to my father-in-law. What is it you want?
1: I'm John Barron, special agent, Federal Bureau of Investigation. I'm sorry, folks, but I'm afraid we're going to have to hang around for a while. Nobody leaves the house until we do.
0: Why not? What's happened?
1: At 5 p.m. this afternoon, the President of the United States arrives in town on a special.
2: The President? Why, that's the greatest thing ever happened to this town.
1: If anybody wanted to kill the President, he could do a beautiful job of it. Right from this window of yours.
3: Somebody's driving up to the house.
1: Who is it?
4: It's Todd.
0: He's the sheriff.
1: Who's with him?
2: Mr. Carney, Secret Service.
4: Like Mr. Barron?
3: Who?
2: Barron. Oh, you didn't know. Your boys got here ahead of you. Sheriff!
1: One sound from the kid popped, and he's dead.
3: They're planning to assassinate the President of the United States. He arrives here this afternoon.
5: We've got to do something. We've got to find a flaw in his plan.
6: We'll think of something.

0: It looks like the rabbit's foot didn't help much. Not that time, anyway. Even the end of the playground period didn't end the argument between George and Alan. They took the rabbit's foot up again with Miss Carr, their teacher. George says, "I told you no good. A rabbit's foot is just a silly old superstition." But Alan wouldn't give up. What is a superstition, anyway? And what is a fact? Are all superstitions true, or are just some of them true?
1: Now, George tells me he thinks me a fact, or something he believes is a fact. Yes, Alan?
2: Well, last week when we talked about glass, we said it was a non-conductor of electricity. I think that's a fact, isn't it?
1: We did talk about that, and we can add that to our list. Now, who else can give me another statement? Something he calls a superstition. Yes, Marion?
3: Well, there's a superstition about the ground 6 weeks more of cold weather.
1: Yes, that is a fairly common saying. Now, we have two more statements to write.
0: No trouble getting a lot of statements to add to her list. And by the next minute, arrange the statements in a chart on the blackboard. The class had mentioned 8 items in all. And from these, they had chosen 6 statements for class discussion. First, there was the original rabbit's foot idea. A rabbit's foot brings good luck. Next was an example of a fact. Glass is a non-conductor of electricity. Then, if the groundhog sees his shadow on the 2nd of February, there will be 6 more weeks of cold weather. Miss Carr asked George to hand out individual record sheets so everyone could study all the statements very thoughtfully. Somebody had suggested the statement, "A pint of milk weighs more than a pint of cream." Then there was the idea that hot water will freeze quicker than cold water. And last on the list was, "Water ex-

0: expands when it freezes. Miss Carr asked everyone to think about each statement and to check off each one on the list. This would give each pupil a record showing, I believe that statement. I do not believe this one. I'm doubtful about this, and so on. Very quickly, everyone completed the lists of the six statements the class had chosen. And now Miss Carr could add up what the whole class thought about each statement, from the rabbit's foot idea, clear on down the line to the end. These are the opinions of the whole class.
1: Now that we've recorded our opinions, I think we should investigate to find out whether or not our opinions are based on good reasons. First, how about a rabbit's foot? Will carrying one bring good luck? It seems to me there's one way to find out. Alan?
2: Yes, Miss Carr.
1: Will you meet the 10 students who would volunteer to carry them for a week? Now, this is the first step in our experiment.
0: Yes, this will be an actual scientific experiment to find out if carrying a rabbit's foot will bring good luck to the 10 volunteers. Like many experiments, this one will extend over a period of time. Miss Carr wrote the experiment. George listed the students who will not carry rabbit's feet, and Alan listed those who will carry them for a whole week. At the end of the week, each student will report what happened. Meanwhile, Marion wrote on the board the names of her group. Their job will be to look up weather reports, to find out if the groundhog seeing his shadow really governs the weather. They'll report next week, too. But some of the statements do not take so much time to investigate. We can test this statement right away. Glass is a non-conductor of electricity. First, Alan and Larry test their batteries and circuit. It's all right, the bulb lights up. And if a metal rod is put in the circuit, it lights again. So we know that metal is a conductor of electricity. But what about glass? Nothing happens. No light.
1: Now do you believe that glass is a non-conductor of electricity?
0: There's no doubt about it now, because our experiment proved that statement to be a fact. While Alan put away the electricity experiment things, Miss Carr recorded the result. Now the students were basing these new opinions on evidence, experiments, guesswork anymore. A week later, Marion and her group were ready with their report on the groundhog statement. And while Marion was copying her records, Miss Carr called for individual reports on the rabbit's foot experiment. Alan was first.
2: I was one of the 10 who carried a rabbit's foot. I found a quarter last Saturday. I call that luck. I didn't carry one. On Wednesday, I won the school poster contest, and on Thursday, I got a pretty low mark in history. I guess that's good luck and bad luck.
3: I did carry a rabbit's foot. The only unusual thing that happened was that we moved from one apartment to another.
0: One by one, all the pupils reported on what had happened to them during the week. And they finally agreed that carrying a rabbit's foot doesn't really affect the daily events of their lives. So their experiment proved the first statement to be just a superstition.
1: Marion, would you like to give the report for your group now?
4: Well, we studied the United States weather report for the last 10 years for our state. Then we organized our material.
0: And this is a good job of research. For every Groundhog Day, or February 2nd, the weather was listed. If it was fair, the groundhog would have seen his shadow. And if it was cloudy, he couldn't have seen his shadow. But shadow or not, the temperature never varied more than 2 degrees from normal. The groundhog had nothing to do with spring weather.
1: When we seek to answer our questions by observation and research and experimentation, as we have been doing, we are using the scientific method. The scientific method is our most valuable weapon in the search for truth.
0: Modern man uses the scientific method in research to help him base his opinions on facts. For everything he can observe, he tries to discover the natural cause. In the search for something I never saw before. In learning the truth about a rabbit's foot as a good luck charm, we use the scientific method. And right on down the list, the use of the scientific method gave us the truth. Now, why not use what we have learned to discover the truth about

Well, it was Alan with his rabbit's foot who started us off on the search for facts. And out of it, he learned the scientific method. And so did we. How many believe this is the world we live in?

And now for the most talked about show in Hollywood. Three words. A television show. Watch

0: Hour.
1: Time? Pantomime quiz time! Yes, friends, it's Mike Stokey's Pantomime Quiz Time with regulars Vincent Price, Hans Conried, Adele Juergens, and Frank Duvall, and a panel of four of your favorite guest stars on the oldest and most honored show in the movie capital. And now, here to start off tonight's festivities is your host, Mike Stokey!
2: Thank you, Ed Reimers. Good evening, ladies and gentlemen. Welcome to the Pantomime Quiz, particularly all you people back east who are seeing the show for the first time.
3: Lucky.
2: We got a swell bunch lined up, and incidentally, these regulars on the program are one of the reasons this is the oldest show in Hollywood and the most honored. We chose our regulars carefully. For beauty, we got the one and only Miss Adele Juergens. For sheer, unadulterated, complete, top, acme, hilarity, Frank Duvall.
4: Frank Duvall.
2: Then on the completely zany side, learned, I must admit, but zany, you know him as Professor Croft Let me rephrase that. On the radio, Professor Kropotkin, Hans Conried. That's a rough name when you pronounce it. And over here on the good-looking, suave, smooth, manly side, Vincent Price. I gotta do a little bragging tonight for you folks who are seeing it for the first time, because I defy any television program in the nation to match the names we have on the show tonight. Take a load of our... Yes, get a load of our guests here. Very happy to welcome back for the second time on our show, and she was sensational on the first one, Miss Marilyn Maxwell. For the first time on our show, and you ought to see that. What color is that, incidentally?
5: No.
2: Well, all right. Anyway, it's wonderful having you with us, Miss Ella Ring. Back of Ella, a guy on the screen, stage, television, what have you, one of the best actors in the business. Can draw up tears or laugh quiet. Well, your tears or laughter from anybody, Howard the Silver.
6: Howard.
2: Up here next to me, a gentleman whom I'm very proud to have on the show because he has been with us on every first important thing we've had on this show. The only three-time Academy Award winner in the business, Walter Brennan. I shouldn't have done it this much. Okay, there's the lineup. Let's get underway on the show. Marilyn Maxwell, you're going to start off, kid. You're up. You're right up front here. Marilyn, you look awfully cute in that. Look, how about a rundown on your pictures? What's the story?
7: Well, I have one picture to be released called New Mexico with Lou Ayres and Hans Conried.
2: No!
7: Oh, yes.
8: Playing Lincoln with my hair.
2: Lincoln. Oh, this is your Lincoln picture.
7: And he's very, very bad.
2: True. That's the only honest. Did you hear this? She said you were very, very bad, and I agreed thoroughly with you.
8: Sweet, good girl.
2: Well, what?
7: I'm only kidding.
8: I know that.
2: Was Bob Holden this one or what?
7: No, that's what I'm going to do next, Mike. It's called The Lemon Drop Kid with Bob Hope. That starts
2: very soon. That's a good title. I'll use that on the show. That's paramount, naturally.
7: Yes,
2: huh?
7: Paramount.
2: Okay, Marilyn, start your team off. This gal has everything. Looks, voice, figure, and we'll see what she can do in pantomime. Number one for Marilyn Maxwell. Marilyn, let's see your team. You got your team off. Kirsten Shepherd from Los Angeles sent this in. 10 seconds.
0: Leading off for the guests, Marilyn Maxwell goes to work on a line from a song. It must be jelly, because jam don't shake like that.
9: Ten words.
10: What is it?
9: Say.
10: A song.
9: A song title.
10: Song.
9: A line from a song.
10: Eighth word.
9: Shimmy.
10: Shimmy.
9: Da da da da da da.
10: Hula.
9: What's that, an ice cream mixer? No.
11: Can anybody guess?
9: It's a shimmy.
11: Oh, don't stop.
9: Wait a while. Don't be so... That's kind of... This is a churner or a... No. Which what word is that?
10: Which
9: what
10: word?
7: Shake.
10: Shake.
9: What's the song about shake and shimmy?
10: Shake and shimmy, lemon drops.
7: Fourth word.
10: Fourth word. Butter?
9: Peanut butter.
10: Bread?
9: Jam.
7: Jam.
9: Spread.
10: Spread.
9: Jam.
10: Smooth. Spread.
7: Spread it.
9: Jam? Jam?
7: Jelly.
9: Jelly?
7: Shake like a
9: jelly
7: roll.
9: What's that? Come on, smart guy.
3: What is it? Johnny, act out the
9: say something.
3: I know.
9: We don't need any advice from you. She'll act it out.
10: Don't pay any attention.
7: The whole thing.
4: You know how this woman of great beauty. Come on, where's your
9: Oh, let's forget the game.
7: Shake like a jelly.
9: I don't know the song. I'm illiterate.
7: Shake like a jelly roll.
4: Just look at us here. Let us look at you.
9: We were so good for that before.
7: The first word, shake.
9: A little word.
7: A shake. The shake.
9: How many little words?
3: Marilyn, honey, that wasn't your fault because
2: they're so old that they don't understand this new music. It must be jelly because jam don't shake like that.
10: Well, that's what I get for living in the country.
2: Yeah! Marilyn, believe me, it wasn't your fault. It was Walter Brennan's fault. He just sat there. 2 minutes for a total of 2 minutes over here. Incidentally, people, they have a 2-minute time limit. One revolution of the clock is 2 minutes. These are our guests. These are our regulars. This is the number of minutes. 1, 2, 3, and 4. So I slide this over to 2 minutes, and this shows the number of players. Therefore, just look at the board, and you can see which team is ahead. And at the end, the winning team is the team with the lesser number of minutes. And incidentally, here is our old creative television, Miss Sandra. Thank you, Sandra.
7: Thank you, Mike.
2: Vincent Price.
5: Would you step up, please?
2: Vince, what picture, as if I didn't know, do you want to plug tonight?
5: Curtain call, Cactus Creek, and Walter Brennan. Very nice. Yeah,
10: do not forget the third one.
2: Hey, this was Donald O'Connor, you, Walter Brennan.
5: Eve Arden.
2: Yeah,
5: good gosh,
2: that's a tremendous cast.
5: It's a tremendous cast. It's a tremendous picture.
2: Is it a good one?
5: And it's high time they released it.
2: Well, it's about time. We've been talking for 2 years on this. Okay, yes, Vince. Incidentally, this last week, people, we had what we called... Because Vince and Hans very shortly will be leaving. Vince is going to France for a picture. Hans is going on vacation. So we gave Hans Conried night last week. This week's going to be sort of Vincent Price night where we're really going to put him through his
10: fingers, okay?
2: Number 12 for Vincent Price. Vince, let me find your card. This was sent in by Mrs. Jenny Liebman from Venice, California.
0: This is a gag saying for Vincent Price. Of all the felt I ever felt, I never felt like that felt.
5: Seventh word are alike.
10: Fourth, ninth,
5: and
10: seventh.
5: Tenth.
10: Word.
5: Fourth, seventh, tenth, and 16. And
7: first.
5: 11.
7: Oh, 11.
5: No, 11. Are alike.
10: And the
5: lot of words alike.
10: And that word is?
7: Fourth word. Touch.
10: Skin.
7: Feel.
10: Shoulder.
7: Feel. Feeling.
10: Felt.
7: Feeling.
10: Felt.
7: Felt.
10: Felt.
7: Felt.
10: Felt.
7: And the first word.
10: For
7: A-N. Of.
10: Of blank, blank,
7: the second
10: felt.
7: Word. All, every all, of all,
10: of all
7: the
10: things,
7: these things,
10: of all the felt,
7: of
10: all the felt I felt,
5: ever felt,
10: of all the felt I've ever felt.
7: I felt?
10: No. Ninth word, felt.
5: No.
10: No. I haven't. Never.
5: Never.
10: I never felt.
7: I never felt. Before.
10: I never felt.
7: Felt before.
10: I never felt.
7: Now?
10: I never.
5: Tenth word.
10: You're overplaying it and not doing it well.
5: Twelfth word.
7: Woman. Love.
10: Felt like this before. Felt
7: like
10: all the felts I've ever felt. I never felt like this before.
7: Sounds
10: like
7: hair.
10: A
7: hat.
10: Perhaps we'd better withdraw. At least you want to be alone.
5: This is ridiculous.
6: must be very dull for those who are still watching.
2: That's all right, Vince. It was fun anyway. Look, it's of all the felt I ever felt. I never felt like that felt. Felt, yes. Vince. Oh, don't dare give him one of these.
5: Oh, jealous.
2: But you misunderstood when I said this was
6: for pretend.
2: When I said this was Vincent Price night.
6: No help.
2: Watch it. Hey, that Vince, that was very good for a total of 2 minutes, so it's one player each and 2 minutes each. Thank you, Sandra, and Howard the Silver. Would you step up, please? Howard, what's new?
12: Vince,
2: it's over with.
12: Hey.
2: Howard the Silver has the stage, really. Hey, how about your pictures, huh?
12: This is the year for cops. Ta-da! Yeah, I'm 14 hours at 20th Century Fox, when I play a cop. Good cops. All honorable cops.
2: You mean the name of the picture is 14 hours?
12: 14 hours. It's about the guy who drops off a ledge.
2: Drops off a ladder?
12: Yeah.
2: Oh, a cliffhanger.
12: Dick Basehart. Wonderful actor. Paul Douglas. Terrific. Uh-huh.
2: What, are you a cop or a nasty guy?
12: No, I'm a very sweet cop, a pleasant cop.
2: Oh, I see what you mean. Have you got any others that are due to be released?
12: Sent me to work on this before.
2: Howard, you got any others that are due to be released?
12: Yeah. The Whipped. And Tripoli.
2: Tripoli.
13: Don't get jealous.
2: Yeah. All right, I should have asked. Number 7 for Howard the Silver. Howard, your team is exactly even with the other. Angela Barton from Chicago, Illinois,
12: said it in.
0: Another saying of the gag variety for Howard the Silver. Put an egg in your shoe and beat it.
6: Gag.
14: Gag.
6: How many words?
14: 9 words.
6: Shoe?
15: No props. Hey, no props.
16: All right.
15: Third word.
16: It's a very Panama.
15: Oh,
16: this is very hot.
14: First word.
17: You're pouring something in?
14: Drink.
17: In. Second word.
14: In.
17: Yeah. Pour in.
14: Pour.
17: Fourth word. Shoe?
14: Shoe.
17: Is it the word shoe? No.
14: Sixth word.
17: Shoe.
14: Sixth word is shoe.
17: Fourth word.
14: Shoe.
17: Fourth
14: word.
17: An egg?
14: Put an egg in your shoe.
17: Put an egg in your shoe. Whip it
14: and
17: up.
14: Whip it up. Anyway, put it in the two feet. You might have heard this before.
2: Put an egg in your shoe and beat it. That's the gag. Thank you, Sandra.
6: I just made it.
2: People, that Howard the Silver, that took you 1:20 for a total of 3:20 over here for our guests. And 2 players. Thank you, Sandra. Voodoo perfume, I know. Frank DeVall, will you step up, please? Frank, for you folks who are meeting him for the first time, is one of the top men at Capitol Records over there. He's one of the most popular musical conductors. Has backed some of the top name stars in the business.
18: Not too far back.
2: Yes, not too far back. But you have now started your own dance band, right?
18: That's right.
2: And you just finished an album with Jimmy McHugh.
18: That's right. And we're going out on the road. Except Friday nights. We're going to be here on Friday nights. Just me. And that record you play for your theme.
2: True. Number 10 for Frank DeVall. Frank, your team is slightly ahead. Josephine Miller from Compton is trying
0: to... It's a bit of Shakespeare. Frank DeVall has drawn. Double, double, toil and trouble. Fire, burn, and cauldron, bubble.
14: Hey, Shakespeare!
6: All the world's plays, all the men of
14: King Lear.
6: The whole idea.
14: Done.
6: Uneasy lies the...
14: A clown.
19: An idiot.
14: Bubble, time and trouble, cauldron, burn, and fire, burn, cauldron, bubble.
6: Right. Oh!
14: Double, bubble.
6: This isn't a bath.
14: So they changed it. Double, boil.
6: No.
14: Double. Boil. No.
6: Cauldron
14: bubble.
6: No.
14: Cauldron bubble.
19: Double.
14: Come on. Double.
6: No.
14: Third word. Double.
19: Third word.
13: cauldron.
19: Right?
17: Hammer, shovel,
5: dig,
17: shovel,
5: dig,
17: shovel.
5: Dig.
17: Shovel. You're for
5: hot,
17: firing.
5: Hot, fire, heat,
17: hot,
5: sweat.
17: Hot, hot, fire, dig.
5: Toil,
17: dig.
5: Toil and trouble.
13: Toil and trouble.
5: Toil and trouble. Cauldron burn.
13: Fire burn,
5: fire burn and cauldron bubble.
13: You're saying.
20: Until he's been inspected for rabies, I will not consider him to play with
13: him. No, the popular conception is bubble, bubble, toil and trouble, but actually it's double, double, toil and trouble, fire, burn, and cauldron, bubble. You were grand on this, Frank. Frank, that took you 58 seconds for a total of 258 over here, which puts you ahead of the other team, two players each. Thank you, Sandra and Walter Brennan. Will you step up, please? Walter Brennan. Here we are. Now that you have been embarrassedly in front of people acknowledged as having been in the same picture with Vincent Price, Cactus Call at Curtain Creek. Am I right? No, Curtain Call at Cactus Creek. You know that ain't
21: Cactus
13: easy.
21: Creek.
13: Walt, please, I've already gone through that. What other pictures have you got? I mean, did you just finish anything in particular?
21: Oh, I did. I think Ticket to Tomahawk is out, isn't it?
22: Like the Sheriff's Daughter.
21: The Showdown, The Sheriff's Daughter. Uh-huh. Which way should you go, boys? One of those, too. And let's get on with the show.
13: All right, we'll go ahead. I could get him to talk if I talked about his ranches up in Oregon and Arizona.
21: Mike.
13: Number five for Walter Brennan. Incidentally, this is the one where you folks are not going to hear the voice offstage tell you anything. No slide will be put on your television set, and you folks in the audience here, everybody's guessing from scratch. You'll be happy to know that, Walter.
21: I will be very happy.
13: Joe Baxter from Los Angeles sent it in. Ah!
17: Line
23: say,
17: a poem?
23: Say.
17: A poem.
23: Okay.
17: Itch, scratch.
23: Something about an ape?
17: A monkey. Ape, monkey.
23: See no evil, hear no evil, speak no evil.
13: Three monkeys. See, hear, and speak no evil. Thank you, Sandra. Walter, that only took you 14 short seconds for a total of 334 over here, which will probably be instrumental in putting the team ahead. Sandra and Hans Conry, would you step up, please?
24: Thank you. Recognition of my
13: Hans, I've already mentioned to the folks that you are one of the top radio... Vince, it's all right now. I've already mentioned that Hans is one of the top radio actors in the business. You know he plays Professor Kropotkin. What are some of the other shows you've been doing?
25: Well, at the moment, of course, this is summer hiatus time.
13: Yes.
26: That's layoff.
13: But Blonde...
25: I play director on a certain... I've had the pleasure of this gentleman's services. You see, my mother is present.
13: Yes. What show do you direct?
25: Stars of Hollywood on Saturday morning. Please pay attention. You may learn something. During the season, I'm also Mr. Schultz on Life with Luigi. I'm Mr. Wood on Favorite Husband. I'm Mr. Hemingway on Judy Canova. I assume.
13: Anyway, he's overscale. Let's put
25: very
13: it that way. All right, Hans. Number four for the peasant here. Hans, this was sent in by Miss Joyce Wolfe from West Los Angeles, California.
0: It's a line from a love song for Hans Conried. Though I tried to be aloof, when you pushed me off the roof, I feel our romance is dead.
13: And Shakespeare,
17: song,
13: old song,
5: operatic,
17: 10, 15, 19 words.
22: Well, this can't be done in 2 minutes.
5: Shh.
13: Go ahead. Pantomime, dear boy.
5: The 19th word.
17: You're dead. Right
5: down, dead. Down among the dead men.
22: Right.
17: 17th word. Hot, love,
13: feel.
17: Two syllables.
13: Romance.
5: Romance is dead.
13: Romance is dead.
17: 10th word. 11th word.
13: 16th word.
22: You got a comment in this
17: poem.
5: Everybody.
13: Romance is dead.
5: Our
13: romance is dead.
22: That's the 11th. That's the
5: 16th. Our romance is dead.
13: 15th word.
5: Touch. Feel. I feel our romance is dead. 18th. 13th.
17: It's a house.
5: Steeple.
17: Tower.
5: Roof.
17: Spire.
5: Roof.
17: Oh,
5: is it, there's a wishing...
17: No.
5: Wishing well.
25: Seventh word. Eighth word.
1: You.
25: He.
1: You.
25: You.
1: You.
25: You.
1: You.
25: Ninth word.
1: Shout. Shout.
25: Push.
1: Push.
25: You push. You
1: pushed.
25: Pushed.
1: Pushing.
25: You pushed me. Out.
1: Out.
25: You pushed me over.
1: Push.
25: Push me.
1: Push
25: down.
1: Down.
25: No. Over. Away. Away. Push me aside. You push me off the road. Our romance is dead.
4: And I feel our romance is dead.
1: Dead.
4: You push me off
25: push
4: the road.
25: You push me off the road.
1: Oh, yeah.
25: It's a parody.
4: First,
1: second word. Me, I. I.
25: When
1: I
4: work,
1: I
4: try.
1: I
4: try.
8: You see, you can't. There's no phrase in it.
25: This is a very
4: well, we did darn well.
8: Although I tried to be aloof, when you pushed me off the roof, I feel our romance is dead.
25: I somehow feel I've been betrayed.
8: Oh, my gosh, you're just wonderful.
25: Hans, that took you 2 minutes for a total of 4:58 over here with three players, so our guests are definitely ahead, and our anchor man, Ellery, you're up. Yes, it's wonderful having you on the show. What about this picture, Second Face? I know you want to do this, so I'll speak quickly.
11: Oh, that's where I have two faces, dear. One with a nose and one with mine. Two noses.
25: You know that ain't...
11: Never mind, yeah.
25: Who's in it with you, Ellen?
11: Bruce Bennett, Rita Johnson, John Sutton. Were you? No, you weren't.
25: No.
11: 11.
25: All right. Number 11 for Ella Raines. And Ella, if you do well here, undoubtedly your team will beat. Cynthia Ross from Indianapolis sent this in.
0: It's that familiar children's saying for Ella Raines. Sticks and stones may break my bones, but names will never hurt.
23: 10 words. 13 yeah. words?
25: 13 words.
23: 13 words? Saying.
25: Same.
23: Quotation. Bone?
25: Hank!
23: Shank!
25: The ball?
23: Shank!
25: Leg?
23: Shank!
25: Shank!
23: We got this one.
1: Shin?
25: Knee?
23: Bone!
25: Bone!
23: Shin!
1: It sounds like you need stretch like bone?
23: Is this the
25: rag
23: word?
25: Rag of bone? A hank of hair?
23: Fourth word.
25: Fifth word.
23: Break.
1: Break.
23: That's the only word we have. The first word.
25: Lift.
23: Leg.
1: Oh, my word.
23: Don't break a leg, Mother.
1: Bone.
23: What's a bone? Sounds like bone.
1: Oh, sounds like bone?
23: Throw?
25: Bone.
23: Limb? Mm-mm.
1: Does it sound like bone?
25: Bone?
1: Bone?
23: Throne.
25: Throne?
1: Throne?
25: Throne?
1: Dirt?
25: Rock?
1: Like dirt?
25: Rock? Stone?
1: Stone.
25: Stoning.
1: Stoned.
25: Stoned?
23: Stone?
25: Stone?
1: Stone? Stone? Stoning?
25: Stone.
1: Stone.
25: Stoning?
23: Stones! Sticks and stones can break my bones, but I'm
25: alive! You scared the heck out of me. Alan, that was cute.
23: Can we make it ahead of
25: time? By the way, you people, I don't know whether I've told you, who would like to stump the stars on the show, send as many stumpers as you like to me, Mike Stokey, in care of Pantomime Quiz Time, in care of CBS Television Hollywood. And if you do stump the stars or the experts, you win some beautiful Evans lighter. So do that at any time, will you? Ella, that was very cute. Howard, nice guessing. 1:50 for a total of 5:24 over here. Yes, 5:24. So the regulars still have an outside chance to win. Adele Juergens, you is last man, so come up quick. Adele.
1: Steve, hey.
25: Fellas.
1: Come on.
25: Adele, I want to have time to get to the bunker,
1: right,
25: so let's go through.
1: Idea.
25: You all know Adele Juergens. She'll be in a million pictures coming out. Number 14. Number 14 for Adele Juergens. Adele, this was sent in by Ann Morgan, Chicago, Illinois.
0: It's the children's poem for Adele Juergens. Oh, where is

0: little dog gone, oh, where can he be? With his ears cut short and his tail cut long, oh, where can he be?
1: 33 words.
2: Lines from
1: a baby kid's song. Yeah.
2: First word. One.
1: Oh.
2: The whole idea. Indians.
3: What are you, a wolf, a coyote, a deer, a rabbit, a horse, a dog.
4: Adele, that was 25 seconds for a total of 523 by 1 second. You beat the other team.
5: We have a surprise guest that I'd like to have you meet.
6: All right.
5: Mr. Jack Pugh from Televuse Magazine.
7: Oh, this is Steve.
6: Hello,
4: nice meeting you. Nice.
6: How are you, Mike?
8: There's bad news tonight.
6: I have a big surprise for Mike. For the third consecutive year, Mike, you were voted by all the readers of Televuse Magazine as their favorite quizmaster.
4: Well, this award
6: is for you, and congratulations from them and from myself and Televuse.
4: Well, thank you very much.
6: Very
4: and believe
6: welcome.
4: Me, it's one of the really great magazines in television out here. I just want to thank all of you people who voted on it for me. Thank you very much.
1: You're welcome.
4: Adele Jerkins, real quick, come up here. People, what we do, we get both of them the same thing. Walter turns to his team, Adele turns to her team, put on the bumper slide, both teams guess, and whichever team guesses first wins it. Okay, here we go. Both of you look at it. Whoop, wrong.
0: The bumper tonight, hail, hail, the gang's all here, and so on and so forth and so on.
2: The song.
1: Rain, rain, go away.
2: Come again another day.
1: Hit a patter on the...
2: What is it going?
1: We're a little
2: rain.
1: Have we got it right? We've got the right song.
2: Singing in the rain. I'm singing.
1: Is it raining rain or tall as raining violets?
2: We
1: all.
2: Every rain. Every
1: rain. It's raining all around us. It's raining.
2: Hail!
4: Marilyn Maxwell. Marilyn, thank you so much for being on. It was really a pleasure having you. Ella Raines, it was wonderful having you on the show. I hope you come back with
9: thank
4: us.
9: Thank you very
4: really
9: much.
4: Terrific. Howard DeSilva, you did a beautiful job for
10: you.
4: Us, particularly guessing Ella's. Walter Brennan, it's always terrific having you on the
6: thank
4: show.
6: You,
4: thank
6: Mike,
4: you so much.
6: You.
4: Sandra, will you bring that on? In addition to being on the show, we'd like for you to have this entire set of these beautiful Evans lighters here. Nine of them. Aren't they terrific? Or if you've had the lighters, if you like, why, also, well, Benson Price has put out a cigarette here. You have your choice of the 17 ruby jeweled Elbrose wristwatches. Thank you so much, people. You've been terrific. So until next week, this is Mike Stokey on behalf of myself and all the regulars bidding you all a very pleasant.
1: Oh, Mike.
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0: Join us again next week, same time, same channel, for another half hour of fun when our team of regulars meets the challenge of another foursome of outstanding personalities on Mike Stokey's Pantomime Quiz Time. Pantomime Quiz Time is a Mike Stokey production directed by Philippe DeLacy, technical director Archie C. Jones. This is Ed Reimers saying, this is CBS, the Columbia Broadcasting.

The sound picture you are about to see and hear comes to you through the lens and loudspeakers of the new RCA 16mm motion picture sound projector, which is finding wide use by public schools for educational work, industrial sales organizations, and homes. This RCA projector and its sound equipment were developed by the same engineers responsible for the marvelous lifelike sound in the world's largest theater, the Music Hall. RCA Photophone sound is used in over 6,000 movie theaters in the United States and throughout the world. Here is an actual picture of sound photographed on film

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0: After 10 years of experiment, television, first shown to the public at the World's Fair, now takes its place as a new American art and industry. With the inauguration of regular television broadcast from NBC, one of the RCA services, set owners in metropolitan New York enjoy the novel experience of receiving pictures through the air. But an examination of the set contributes little to an understanding of the subject. Except for the screen and slanted mirror that reflects the image to the audience, it is much like a radio in appearance. But in the RCA Victor laboratories, where television equipment has been developed, we get a better view of the tubes that have added two new words to our vocabulary: the iconoscope for the camera and the kinescope for the receiver. The iconoscope is mounted behind the lens in this crude laboratory camera. The lens focuses the image of the experimental chart upon a metal plate in the tubes, and the iconoscope turns the image into electricity. In a nearby laboratory, receiver, the kinescope tube is inserted. This tube receives the electrical impulses created in the iconoscope tube and recreates the image. As the tube is turned on, we see the pattern of the scanning beam of electrons that moves back and forth across its face over 13,000 times a second and carries the electrical impulses that create the picture. In the laboratory, the iconoscope and kinescope are connected by wire. But in actual broadcast, the NBC television transmitter atop the Empire State Building sends the program out from this antenna by imposing it on a very short radio wave, which acts as a carrier for both the picture and sound. These short radio waves travel only in a straight line and cannot follow the Earth's surface. Therefore, the limit of television is the distance from the antenna to the horizon. From the Empire State Building, a program can be sent only as far as the eye can see on a perfectly clear day. In New York, programs are sent to the transmitter over a special cable from the television studios in Radio City, 3/4 of a mile away, or are sent by radio to the transmitter by the mobile units, which cover sporting events, outdoor celebrations, and spot news of all kinds. A mobile television unit consists of two large struts. One of these is a rolling control room and amplifier, and the other is a small radio transmitter which sends the program over the air to the main transmitter in the Empire State Building. Typical of programs covered by the mobile television units is a horse race, and this unit pulls into the racetrack early in the morning to start the elaborate preparations of setting up to cover the race. In the rear of one truck are reels of the special coaxial cable that carries the picture from the camera to the trucks. While this is dragged out, engineers raise the antenna on top of the truck from which the program will be broadcast, and the cameramen set up the portable iconoscope camera atop the grandstand. Inside the truck, equipment is tested, and the coaxial cable is raised to the roof of the stand to connect camera and trucks. With a connection made, the camera is turned on for a test. Engineers stand by as race time approaches. Then on top of the stand, announcer Clem McCarthy takes his place beside the television camera, and the program goes on the air.
1: Judge Hasten on the extreme outside keeps stepping out of his stall, delaying the start as the 12 thoroughbreds line up at the gate. Now they're all in there and behaving nicely. Look out, they're off. Interpreter number 2 breaks in front, and as the field races past the stands, it's Interpreter on top with Sun Cracks in second place. The field is closely bunched as they rush to the first turn, but they've a long way to go. It's still anybody's race. Down the back stretch, Sun Cracks is dropping back, and as they turn into the home stretch, Albert D leads by 2 lengths with Mundu at second ahead of a closely bunched field. Down the stretch, Albert D turns on more speed, increases his lead. He's too fast for Mundu, and Albert D by 4 lengths is the winner.
0: As in radio, many television programs will come from the specially equipped studios such as this one in Radio City. Here, under the bright lights required for indoor broadcasts, preparations are underway to televise an orchestral program. The special lights of the television studios are placed under the direction of the cameraman. Most of these lights are suspended from the ceiling and controlled by cords, by means of which they can be raised, lowered, or turned by a technician on the floor below. In the control booth above the studio, the program director and engineers prepare for their part in the broadcast. Here, the picture and sound are amplified for their trip to the transmitter, and the quality is checked on a viewing screen. Cameramen and engineers wear earphones through which they receive instructions throughout the broadcast from the director. As the first step in the program, the title camera is trained on the printed titles, and these are sent out over the air. Then, at a signal from the director, the television broadcast gets underway.

0: Each of the cameras used in this broadcast is making a different angle of the same scene. This long shot camera is permanently placed to get a view of the entire orchestra. A second camera on a wheel truck is used to make close-ups of the orchestra and its individual members. And this is rolled around the studio during the broadcast. On the screen in the control room, we see a scene made by the close-up camera. After this has run for a few seconds, the control engineer switches over to the other camera, and the scene changes to a long shot of the entire orchestra. The director manipulates the cameras to keep the scene changing and to avoid monotony, instructing the cameramen and engineers by telephone as the program progresses.
1: All right, switch to one. Now roll into a close-up of the string section. Now pan across the orchestra from the brass to the strings. Back to your original position and pan over to include the conductor.
2: And so a new American industry has been born. Television is taking its place as another important and vital contribution to our daily lives. It is a modern miracle. A new public service produced by combining RCA laboratory science with manufacturing skill. The research problem of yesterday is the radio marvel of today. Another milestone of progress has been passed, and science has made a reality of the age-old dream of pictures from the sky.

great new superhighway. The face of the earth is cleared to make way for the farmer's plow. And under the earth, coal is torn loose to give us heat, light, and power. The force that moves mountains and does all this work? Dynamite, one of man's most useful tools. To explode the dynamite, detonators, more commonly called blasting caps, are needed. They're safe and useful in trained hands, but dangerous when handled by boys or girls or inexperienced adults. This story is about blasting caps.

0: I thought you said it was an attack bomber.
1: It is.
0: It is not. It's a fighter.
1: Bomber.
0: Oh, what do girls know about planes?
1: I know a lot about planes. My daddy flies one, you know. Besides, it says so, right there on the box.
0: That's what I said it was, an attack bomber.
1: You said it was a fighter.
0: Did I, Tag?
2: Why would he say it was a fighter if it was a bomber? Chuck knows more about planes than you or your dad.
0: Yeah, he just flies them.
1: He's the best airline pilot in the country, and when I grow up, I'm going to be an airline pilot, too.
2: Who ever heard of a girl airline pilot?
1: My daddy says there's a first time for everything. Mommy, when are we going to pick up Daddy? Give me back my plane.
0: What do you want to play with planes for? Why don't you play with dolls? You're a tomboy.
2: Oh, quit picking on her.
0: What did you say?
2: She's not hurting you.
0: Just because you live next door to her, you don't have to stick up for her.
2: I'm not sticking up for her. Exactly.
0: Well, if you'd rather play with girls than with me.
3: Kathy! If you want to go to the airport with me to meet Daddy, you better come in and wash your hands.
1: I'm coming, Mother.
0: What's so special? Why are you going to the airport?
1: It's Daddy's birthday, and we're going to have a birthday party.
2: We're going to have ice cream and cake?
1: Sure, and steak. And we're going to cook it right over there, outside, on our new grill. And just our family's going to be there. No boys. Mm.
0: Who wants to come to your old party anyhow?
2: Mm. Oh, let her go.
0: What'll we do?
2: Let's try our bites.
0: Okay.
2: I'll get some cookies.
0: Fighters, bombers, so what? Doggone girl, think she's so smart.

0: Are we all set for the party?
1: You bet. And we're going to cook right outside on our new grill.
0: Kathy, you've been such a good girl. I've got a present for you on my birthday.
1: Hey, Dad.

0: Maybe Mr. Barrow can fix it.
1: Let's ask him. Hey, Mr. Barrow.
2: Hi, fellas. What you doing way out here?
1: Taking a ride, but something's wrong with my bike.
2: Well, bring it over. Let's have a look at it. I used to be pretty good at fixing bikes, if I do say so.
1: You fix it so I can ride it home?
2: Well, I reckon. I got some tools back there in the shack. Say, why don't you fellas go around back and pick yourselves an apple? The trees are loaded with them.
1: Gee, thanks. Come on, Chuck, race you.
0: Okay.

0: come on.
1: Beat you again.
2: Wait till I get my bike fixed. Race you home.
1: Okay.
3: That Mr. Barrow's nice.
1: Yeah.
3: Well, I'd like to build roads and buildings the way he does. Wouldn't you?
1: Oh, I guess it'd be okay. But I'd rather be a pilot.
3: Like Kathy's dad?
0: Maybe. That Kathy thinks she's so smart.
3: You know, I bet if we got back before they finished the party, they'd give us some ice cream. People always have ice cream and cake on birthdays. What's that, Chuck? What is it?
1: Sort of like a firecracker. I saw some kids put one under a tin can and set it off. Boy, it made a loud noise.
3: Let's do it.
1: Wait, I got a better idea.
3: What?
1: Kathy and her dad are building a fire in their grill, aren't they?
3: Sure, but what's that?
1: We'll sneak up and drop it in. It'll go bang. And boy, then we'll see how smart that Kathy is. It'll scare the daylights out of her.
3: You think we should do it?
1: Sure, it'll be fun. We'll sneak up, drop it in, and then hide. And watch their faces when it goes off.
3: Suppose somebody gets hurt.
1: Nobody'll get hurt. It's just like a firecracker. Come on, let's get our bikes.
3: Okay.
1: Race it.
4: Got it fixed.
3: Thanks a lot.
1: Come on, Tag. We'll be late.
4: Oh, you boys got a big date, huh?
1: I'll say we have. Come on, Tag.
3: I've changed my mind. I don't want to do it.
1: Oh, for Pete's sake, why not?
3: I just don't want to, that's all.
1: Okay, I'll do it myself.
4: What's he up to?
3: Nothing, just a joke he's going to play on someone.
4: Well, gotta get this stuff loaded on the truck.
3: How about if I help you?
4: Okay, Tag. Hey, leave that alone, son. Put it down easy now. You load the tools on the truck. I'll take care of these. You gotta be mighty careful with caps. We don't let boys handle them. They're too dangerous.
3: What are they?
4: Electric blasting caps. We need them to set off dynamite.
3: Did you say they were dangerous?
4: You're doggone right they are. Look here. This little cap is filled with a high-powered explosive. An electric current sets it off. And when this cap goes off, that sets off the dynamite, see? Now, because these caps are very powerful, they're very dangerous, especially if they're handled carelessly or get into the hands of children or somebody who doesn't understand them. You could stand 200 feet from one of these things when it exploded, and the flying metal could wound you or put an eye out.
3: But Chuck said, I thought it wouldn't hurt you.
4: Let me show you something. You see that old shoe over there, Tag? Now, if you were to put a blasting cap in it and set it off, it would give you some idea of how dangerous a blasting cap can really be. Babe Ruth, with his mighty swing, never did do a baseball what a little blasting cap can do. Kids have been known to set off blasting caps under a tin can. And you don't even have to be holding them to get hurt. You see, they're like a hand grenade.
3: A hand grenade?
4: Yes, dangerous as a hand grenade. Why, only a couple of weeks ago, on a construction job not far from here, a boy found a cap, and he started to hammer it with a stone to see what would happen. That boy's right hand was crippled. He'll never play baseball again.
3: Could it kill you?
4: Yep, might even do that.
3: But I thought it just made a noise like a big firecracker.
4: It does, and so does a hand grenade.
3: Chuck found something that looks sort of like that, but not exactly.
4: Now, wait a minute. Did it look like this? This is a different kind, but just as dangerous. If you ever find a cap, don't touch it. Leave it where it is and tell someone who knows something about them. Remember, one of them can cripple or blind you for life. Hey, where are you going?

0: Well, please tell him to hurry. The fire's almost ready.
1: Good, I'm starved.
2: We'll sneak up and drop him in the fire. It'll go bang.
3: You don't even have to hold them to get hurt. They're like a hand grenade.
2: I'll bet it scares the daylights out of Kathy.
3: One of them can cripple or blind you for life. Dangerous when boys and girls touch them.
2: We'll drop it in the fire and hide out.
3: Mike, put an eye out. Mike, put an eye out. Mike, put an eye out. They're like a hand grenade. Might even kill you. Might even kill you.

0: Howdy, cowgirl.
1: Pick him up, hombre.
0: Bang, gotcha.
2: Hey, what's going on here?
3: Hey, Phillips, what's gotten into you?
1: He was going to throw this in the fire.
2: Why, that's a blasting cap.
3: Oh, Chuck.
2: Don't you know these things are dangerous? You could have killed somebody.
3: I didn't mean to hurt anybody. It was just a joke.
2: Joke, huh? This could have wounded any one of us if a piece of metal had hit us right. Or it might have put out an eye.
4: I've been in air battles in a lot of tight places. But I've never had a closer call than just now. Blasting caps are powerful explosives. Do you know that now?
2: All right, now I want you to promise never to touch a blasting cap. If you ever see one, don't move it, don't touch it with anything. Leave it just where it is and call someone who knows how to handle them. Now I'm going to take this over to Mr. Barrow myself.
1: Can I go with you, Daddy?
2: Sure, Kathy.
1: Were you really scared, Daddy?
4: Scared? Of course I was. Well, I think what could have happened to you, I get cold shivers. But they say children learn best from experience. So if you've learned never, ever to touch a blasting cap, well, then perhaps it was worthwhile. Come on.
5: Take a good look at this blasting cap, and don't touch it. Here's another kind. Don't touch it. This one's a little different. Don't touch it. Here's one more. Remember what it looks like and don't touch it. If you ever see any of these blasting caps anywhere, don't move them. Don't touch them with anything. Leave them just where they are and call a policeman, a fireman, a sheriff, or tell your mother and father.

What you're about to see is a matter of human record. Explain it, we cannot. Disprove it, we cannot. We simply invite you to explore with us the amazing world of the unknown, to take that one step beyond.

0: Like, thousands of other couples in Manhattan. Jim and Betty Hennessy are giving a cocktail party. Now, all those other parties will end with people falling in love with each other, with people getting sore at each other, with hangovers, and with plenty of work for the maid. But this one, oh boy, this one.
1: I don't know. Sometimes I can't do it at all.
2: Oh, stop that. What about the time that you told Marie Cooper that their house was going to burn down 3 days before it happened?
3: Yeah, that was really out of this world.
1: It was really horrible.
4: It wasn't your fault, darling. After all, you got us married.
3: How did she manage that?
4: She told me I was going to meet a man in Bermuda because of a flat bicycle tire. And a year later, I would marry him.
3: And we were married to the day. How come you could fix a bicycle tire? In the army, you couldn't clean your rifle. I still can't.
2: Oh, well, now, come on. It's not that bad.
4: Oh, he's very handy.
5: No kidding. She's really terrific. She went into some kind of hypnotic sleep a year before Betty and I ever laid eyes on each other. And she called all the shots right on the button.
3: Now, sure she did.
5: You don't believe it, huh?
3: Well, I believe she saved lots of cocktail parties. Next time you're in Chicago, remind me to take you on State Street to a little old woman. She's got a genuine African monkey paw. All she does is touch it, and the whole future lights up.

0: some other time.
1: You mean when there are no cynics on the premises?
0: No, just some other time.
2: But there can't be any other time. Alan, he's flying back to Chicago tonight. Come on, don't make a jackass out of me.
3: I think this is wonderful. You and Arthur have never seen each other before. You know absolutely nothing about him.
2: And you might be able to tell him something. It'll wipe that smug smile off his face. Charlie, come on. You make her do it.
1: Now, what's Charlie got to do with it?
2: Well, they sort of work together.
1: That's an act.
4: Well, maybe it is an act. Sometimes it works out, sometimes it doesn't. You want to, Ellen?
0: I just don't feel up to it now.
3: Well, then forget about it. You don't have to sing for your supper around here.
1: It's too bad. I like party games. Like post office. Well, where's the post office? Well, I'm sorry I'm such a wet blanket. Oh, look, for Pete's sake, I hope I didn't hurt your feelings.
0: You didn't hurt my feelings, Mr.
1: Douglas.
0: Mr. Douglas. All right. I'm ready.
5: Oh, marvelous.
1: Oh, good. Good.
4: Now, Ellen, you don't have to do this.
0: I want to. Mr. Douglas, I hope you'll be amused.
2: Well, come on, everybody. Get comfortable. Grab a chair. Now the party livens up. Excuse me.
4: All right, Ellen, now close your eyes. Now relax. Relax completely. Now you're sinking. Down, down, down. You're floating. The mind is free in space. The world's far away.
0: Far away.
4: You feel wonderful. Light and wonderful.
0: Wonderful. Wonderful. Wonderful.
4: Now, where are you, Willem?
0: Moving. Moving.
4: Do you see anything?
0: Nothing. Nothing. Oh. He doesn't notice them.
4: Notice what?
0: They're not his anyway.
4: What's not his, Ellen?
0: The keys. Now it's dark. Dark, dark, dark, dark. A tunnel. Stop.
4: What stopped? Where did it stop?
0: There's so much noise.
4: What kind of noise?
0: People. And trains. Many trains.
1: I hope the act improves. You just told her I was taking a plane.
4: Are you in the station, Ellen?
0: He's late. He's hurrying. Now run. Run. Running. He's running.
4: Where's he running?
0: 102B.
4: 102B.
0: Compartment B, car 102.
1: Now, shouldn't someone tell her I'm flying?
0: They shouldn't. They're making him go. Things making him go. Oh. He shouldn't have. He shouldn't have. It's a snake.
4: It's a snake?
0: A snake. A shining gold band.
4: You mean a ring?
0: Yes, a ring. Now I see. To thee, for whose dear love I rise and fall. Oh, isn't that lovely? It must have meant a lot.
4: Whose ring, Ellen?
0: Hers.
1: Hers? Well, well, well.
4: Now, Arthur, if this bores you, we can stop right now.
1: No, no, no, don't be silly. Now it's getting interesting.
0: Oh, she's so pretty. Dark hair.
1: Very interesting.
0: Traveling suit, gray. Fur bow,

He's nervous. He's frightened. He's spilling her drink. And now he's running. Running. Running, running. 102, 102, quickly, quickly. Oh, he's so frightened. Oh, he's all alone. In the dark.

0: standing in front of him with a knife. With a knife. With a knife.
1: Helen. Helen!
2: You're all right, darling. You're all right now.
1: Well, nothing like this ever happened before, Arthur. I'm sorry. Guess it was a lousy idea.
0: What did I say? What did I say? I talked about you, didn't I?
1: Well, if you did, I hope you're wrong.
0: Was it bad?
1: Bad? Oh, I'm going to be rich as a Maharaja, live to be 150, and fall in love with an international beauty. Look, thanks for the most exciting cocktail party I've been to in years. I wouldn't have missed it for the world. Goodbye. Goodbye, all. Goodbye. I'm afraid this wasn't a barrel of laughs. Well, have a good trip, Arthur.
3: Thank you.
2: I'm glad you're going by plane.
1: You know something? You really married a spook. But she's good looking.
3: So long, Arthur.
1: All right, bye-bye.
3: I'll see you soon.
1: For being such a bust, there's an awful lot to clean up.
2: Never mind, Maddie, I'll get it. Wonder who that could be. I hope nobody forgot anything. One thing I can't stand is a party that never ends. Arthur.
1: Hey, where's the party? Well,
3: what happened? Why aren't you in the plane?
1: Well, don't you ever look out your windows? Nothing's leaving Idlewild for who knows how long.
3: What are you going to do?
1: Exactly what your Miss Larrabee said I was going to do. Well, I knew you wouldn't mind my waiting here instead of the station.
2: You're not going to take a train.

0: one back, Chicago Special.
1: I'm sorry about the traffic, sir, but New York City, when we have fog...
0: All right, give change.
1: Thank you, sir.
0: Yeah, I'm sorry.
2: All right, that's all right.
1: Hey, mister! Oh, okay, mister! You dropped your keys, sir.
0: Oh, they aren't mine.
1: Okay.
3: The keys. They're not his anyway.
1: Going right out, sir.

0: good evening.
1: Good evening. Douglas.
0: Oh, yes, Mr. Douglas, because of this storm and all the reservations that were made at the last minute, like yours, there's been a mix-up in your space. Now, I can give you compartment L in car 271, or, let's see, car 102, compartment B.
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1: What were those numbers?
0: Car 271.
1: I mean the last.
0: Compartment B, car 102.
1: Well, I'll take the other one. Car 270.
0: It doesn't really matter. The compartments are exactly the same.
1: That's what you think.
0: I beg your pardon?
1: Thanks very much.
0: Good evening.

0: beg pardon, sir. This last-minute change seems to have gotten us all fouled up. I'm afraid we're going to have to change cars after all. You see, this lady belongs in here. Now, the porter will move you. I'm very sorry for the bother.
1: Where are you moving me to?
0: Well, the only space we have left, car 102, compartment D. Now, if you'll permit the porter to...
1: I'm not permitting the porter anything. I'm staying right here.
0: Oh, but Mr. Douglas...
1: Look, why don't you put the lady in the other compartment? Well, you yourself said they were the same.
0: Not quite, Mr. Douglas. You see, at 6:12 tomorrow morning, we lose car 102 at Dayton. That means that its passengers will ride in the club car the rest of the way to Chicago. And since this lady has had this space reserved for so long, it hardly seems fair that she should be the one who's inconvenienced.
1: Well, I'm not moving.
2: Look, rather than cause all this fuss, I'll take the other compartment.
0: No. Just a moment. Mr. Douglas, as the conductor of this train, I'm responsible for the comfort of the passengers. Now, this lady purchased this space some weeks ago, and she's not going to be inconvenienced because of a clerical error, and I must say, a most uncooperative man.
1: Look, I've got to get to Chicago.
0: Car 102 will take you there quite nicely. And if that compartment is not acceptable to you, I must ask you to leave the train.
1: All right. All right, let's change.
0: Thank you, Mr. Douglas.
1: Think nothing of it.
2: I'm sorry about all this bother.
1: All right.

0: All aboard!
1: Yes?
2: Oh, excuse me. I believe I left my hat in here.
1: Oh.
2: Thank you. I shouldn't have made all the fuss about the compartment.
1: Oh, that's all right. Nobody likes to be shuttled about. Yes?
2: I did apologize about getting annoyed, didn't I?
1: Yes, you did.
2: I'm sorry. The two cheapest words in the language. When a fellow says I'm sorry and offers to buy you a drink, that really means something. What do you say?
1: Oh, thank you. Maybe if you're in the club car later, I'll see you there, but first I must change.
2: Well, you look fine the way you are.
1: I'm glad you approve.
2: I do. I'll be waiting for you.

0: Does that kind offer of a drink still stand?
1: Traveling suit, gray. Fur bow.
0: Well, you did ask me to have a drink.
2: Oh, please, forgive me. Please.

0: And what'll you have?
1: Scotch and soda, if I may.
0: Scotch and soda.
2: Oh, she's so pretty. Dark hair.
1: Is something wrong?
0: I don't know.
3: You know, I can live without this drink.
0: Oh, please, please, forgive me. Please. Mind if I ask you a question about your dress?
1: It's a suit.
0: Tell me, is that what you call an original? I mean, is that the only one like it?
1: No, I wish it were. I hate to think of

0: there are probably 1,000 women walking around in exactly the same thing. Here's to the man in compartment B.
1: Live in Chicago?
0: Not exactly in Chicago. Evanston.
1: Have friends in New York?
0: A few, not many.
1: Tell me, by some wild chance, you happen to know Ellen Larrabee?
0: No, I don't think so. Thank you.
1: Now, you're sure?
0: Quite sure.
1: Now, she's small, brown hair and eyes are sort of...
0: I really don't know Ellen Larrabee.
1: Well, I'm glad.
0: What?
1: You want to hear something really crazy? I went to a cocktail party this afternoon. A perfectly normal cocktail party. And then it was this completely average-looking woman there, this Ellen Larrabee. Now, look, I'm the most practical guy in the world. I believe 2 and 2 are 4, period. But this Ellen Larrabee told me that I was...
0: What did she tell you?
2: A snake.
0: Well, do you want them or not?
2: To thee, for whose dear love I rise and fall.
1: Let me see that.
0: What?
1: That ring.
0: All right. It's quite old. It's a serpent ring. I picked it up in a little antique shop on Madison Avenue. Being a woman, I liked the sentiment inside. To thee, for whose dear love, I rise and fall. Isn't that lovely? It must have meant so much to...
1: Look, do you know me? Have you ever seen me before? Now, I must know, I must. Did you know I was taking a strain?
0: No, I've never seen you before. Are you feeling all right?
1: Look, my name is Douglas, Arthur Douglas. Now, does that name mean anything to you?
0: Look, Mr. Douglas, it's none of my business, but I really think...
1: Oh, this is insane!

0: dark.
1: What is this? What is this?

0: Just lie still. You'll be all right now. You've got quite a slice in the head, but you'll be all right. You're lucky.
1: Lucky?
0: Why, sure. Look at the service you're getting. I'm a first-class surgical nurse, and this gentleman here, he's a doctor. Happened to be in the next car.
1: You're going to be all right. Lost a little blood, that's all.
0: Whatever made you pull that emergency cord? They'll probably give you a medal.
1: Medal?
0: If you hadn't pulled that cord, Lord knows how many people would be dead instead of just shaken up.
1: What are you talking about?
0: I'm talking about the freight train that was stalled on the track 100 yards ahead of us. The signal system failed. We stopped about 6 yards from the caboose. But how did you know that the train was there? I mean, you couldn't possibly have known. No one could have known.
1: No one?
2: Ellen Larrabee knew.
3: How? Well, there are a lot of theories.
2: Precognition. Clairvoyance. Some people might even call it a happy coincidence. But does that explain it? I mean, really, explain it. To whom it happened, we know. Where it happened, we know. How or why it happened. In a moment, something else to wonder about.
4: Next week? This is a film developing tray, a rather ordinary object. But next week, when we take that one step beyond, this commonplace item from a photographer's darkroom will play quite a part in a bizarre story of the unknown world. I think you'll be shocked by what develops.

as Mexico and the West Indies. Another variety, the pintail. This mother seems very proud of her large family. The drake of this species is an attractive bird, and although the pintails are among the shyest of all ducks, they are probably the most widely distributed. The fast and spectacular takeoff of a pintail drake is a sight to see. The pintail feather gives him his name. The shoveler drake is also a handsome duck. Poetry of motion combined with the enchantment of color.

the scalp or broad bill. In some sections, he is also known as the blue bill. Slow motion vividly portrays the technique of the takeoff.

This might be called walking on air. The scalp is found all over North America. One of its regular wintering grounds is within the city limits of New York. Often as many as 50,000 spend the winter in Flushing Bay. These two handsome bald-pate drakes fly behind and beside the female until she chooses one of them for her mate. The blue-winged teal. No water walking for him. He can leave all other ducks far behind and is said to be able to fly at a speed of 90 miles an hour. Ducks are not normally quarrelsome, but sometimes the presence of a female starts a real battle, as this one between two blue-winged teal drakes. Here, nine ambitious drakes pay ardent court to a single female. This bald-pate, or American widgeon, takes off with a hop, skip, and a jump. He really climbs into the air. As his flight progresses, he gradually draws up his landing gear.

Like most of our other ducks, the bald-pate, or American widgeon, is a great traveler. They may spend the nesting season in Alaska and go as far as Central America or the West Indies in the winter. In the Atlantic, they have been known to travel Azores and the British Isles. In the Pacific, the Hawaiian Islands, even Japan. They are very shy birds, and when alarmed, fly off with a constant, melodious whistling call. The most noble game bird of all is the Canada goose. This female is on her nest. When she leaves to get food, an opportunity presents itself to get a closer look at her family. And what a nestful of fuzzy little goslings she has.

The Canada goose is a big bird, weighing from 8 to 11 pounds. Occasionally, an old gander may weigh as much as 14 pounds. In spite of his powerful wings, which sometimes reach a spread of 3.5 feet, the Canada goose does not get into the air rapidly. Once in flight, he is a powerful and tireless traveler. There is no more thrilling sight than a great V of migrating geese, silhouetted against the wind-blown clouds of an autumn sky.

Canada geese mate for life and do not change partners every year as most birds do. They are always a devoted pair, and only death separates them. The beautiful snow goose is sometimes called the white brant or the wavy. When a large flock of snow geese come winging in, it's a rare sight to behold. The great white pelican, big, immaculate, with the ponderous dignity of a newly appointed judge. Birds are essential because they help to maintain nature's balance wheel. We hope that this picture will serve to increase your understanding and interest in their conservation, for wildfowl contribute much to the pleasure and welfare of mankind.

How often have you done this today to clear your throat? Would you consider this a strain, or is it a harmless process? How does it appear to the naked eye? How many other activities do we perform in our daily existence which place strain upon the larynx? Singing, laughing, or just talking. Here is the larynx at work.

While you may not recognize all of these sounds in isolation, we produce them frequently each day during our ordinary activities, alternating whisper and voice.

clearing of the throat. Watch the similarity to a cough. And laughter. In order to study the effect of daily stress upon the structures of the larynx, this equipment was designed for our special ultra-slow motion cinematographic investigations. A 5,000-watt incandescent lamp is used.

used for illumination. The intensity of the light is regulated by a variable transformer. The light passes through a cooling cell and is concentrated by a system of lenses onto an oblique mirror. From this mirror, the beam is directed to the small laryngeal mirror and thence to the larynx. The image of the larynx, in turn, is reflected by a special laryngeal mirror to the camera. A fast-tax camera of this type permits exposures of 5,000 frames or pictures a second. This complicated arrangement was designed to photograph the larynx under normal physiologic conditions, just as it is examined by indirect laryngoscopy. While the patient takes her place on the mirror, the camera is readied for action and during this brief instant, 100 feet of film were exposed. Perhaps this tremendous speed can be demonstrated as a metal ball hits an ordinary light bulb. Not much to it, was there? Now let us examine the same event in ultra-slow motion. To bring out these details, the factor of time was stretched more than 200-fold. This is 25 times as slow as the usual slow-motion pictures of athletic events to which we are accustomed. At such high speeds, only black and white film provides the precision our investigations require. This type of research has permitted us to present several new concepts of laryngeal physiology relating to the details of the vibratory cycle, to the intensity and frequency of sound production, and to the motion of the soft tissues and cartilages of the larynx. This scene represents normal voice production. The intensity of the sound increases over the 100 feet of film. At this moment, the vocal cords are vibrating 200 times per second. Note the rapid opening phase, while the voice is weak, and the short period of approximation. This observation conforms to the traditional picture of the vibratory wave. The information may be presented graphically with the vertical axis indicating the glottal width in percentage and the horizontal axis representing time as measured by the individual film frames. Note the rapid opening phase, the slow closure, and the brief period of approximation. The limitation of this finding, which has been accepted as a basic physiologic principle, is revealed when we examine the latter part of the same film strip. Here, at loud voice, the reverse ratio may be observed. The closing phase of the vibratory wave is now shorter than the opening phase, and the period of approximation has increased substantially. Returning to the graphic analysis, the superimposed graph pictures one cycle toward the end of our last scene. Note the contrast between the periods of approximation with weak and loud voice, which has also been observed on stroboscopic examination. Now note the reversed ratio between opening and closing phases, which is presented as a new physiologic concept. This finding accounts for the hitherto unexplained and contrasting results from different acoustic and physical tests.

extensive cinematographic observations on different subjects at different times confirm this phenomenon. This sequence shows the a decrescendo. This first strip from the beginning of the film, where the voice is loud, again demonstrates the relatively long opening phase, brief closure, and prolonged approximation. The latter part of the same film strip at low intensity. By contrast, note here the short opening phase, prolonged closure, and brief approximation. Further experiments indicate this is the result of two interacting forces. First, tension of muscles and ligaments in the larynx, which was apparent in the previous film strips. And second, the pressure of the air column activating the cords. Observe the looseness of all structures in this type of easy voice production. On the corresponding graph, compare the rapid opening phase with the extremely long closing phase. There is no complete approximation. These graphs were prepared by our associate, Dr. Timke, from our motion pictures. Now note the change in this pattern when the air pressure is increased by a sudden push on the abdomen. With the release of the pressure, the laryngeal structures return rapidly to their former vibratory pattern. Watch the thick double lip at the free margin of the vocal cords, which we have recorded in previous motion pictures. This intricate pattern is well illustrated in this scene at low frequency. The mucous membrane covering the vocal cords appears to trail the movement of the underlying muscles. It is apparent from these pictures that in many patients, the loose connective tissue between these two layers extends farther laterally and inferiorly than is generally assumed. In the production of voice, various laryngeal adjustments are employed to vary the pitch and quality. Singers refer to these fundamental adjustments as registers. We have attempted to record the same pitch using two different physiologic mechanisms. The first scene portrays the chest register of a young man at a frequency of about 175 cycles. Note the contrast as the same individual reproduces almost the same pitch in the so-called head register. The two graphs demonstrate the differences in the vibratory cycles. In the chest voice, we find a long period of approximation, whereas the head voice shows but a momentary contact. As expected, the relation of the opening and closing phases remains the same at similar intensities. In falsetto, the vibrations are much faster, and there is even less contact between the vocal cords. In some voices, only the anterior segment of the cords appears to move at very high pitch. Many interesting details may be observed by a slow motion study of the vibratory pattern. Observe the rotary motion of the ligamentum vocale in this patient at low pitch. Could the undulating waves spreading laterally across the cords explain the mysterious waves sometimes noted on stroboscopic examination? Other waves appear to travel in anterior and posterior directions as the vocal cords open and close. This longitudinal undulation is related to the pressure applied to different areas of the vocal cords. One of our collaborators, Dr. Sven Smith, has constructed artificial models to demonstrate this phenomenon. In this particular model, more pressure

was exerted on one side, resulting in a typical longitudinal wave passing from one end to the other and back again during each vibratory cycle. If the two chords are weighted unevenly, asynchrony of vibration results. In this instance, the uneven weight was provided by the heavy concentration of mucus on one chord. Many other interesting phenomena will be observed on further study. Unfortunately, the scope of this film restricts the extent of our comments. Note here the involvement of all laryngeal structures in ordinary sound production. Observe the movement of the highlights, not only on the vocal cords, but also on the ventricular bands, in the arytenoid area, and even in the piriform sinuses. In this particular instance, these highlights reflect not only the vibratory frequency of the vocal cords, but also the modulations of the vibrato in an accomplished singer. Our own larynx shows the same total involvement during the stress of daily life. How many times each day do we abuse our vocal mechanism in this manner? The violent oscillations of the laryngeal structures resemble a fragile object in the throes of a violent storm. Hardly cause for amusement. Now we enter the inhalation phase of the laughter, which is illustrative of laryngeal stridor. Let us compare the ordinary respiratory pattern with the vibration produced on inhalation. Here, the normal exhalation sound is coming to an end, and the laryngeal structures undergo the necessary readjustment. As the direction of the airstream is reversed, the cords come to a brief standstill. Resumption of phonation, this time on inhalation, presents an entirely different picture. Does the extension of the vibratory wave laterally give a clue to what might be observed from beneath the cords during normal phonation? Graphically speaking, in inspiratory sound production, the opening phase is extraordinarily long. The closing phase extremely brief, while the period of approximation takes up about one-third of the vibratory cycle. Even a light cough or clearing of the throat causes havoc in the larynx. This scene is included principally to show the movement of the supraglottic structures, particularly the epiglottis. During the course of this brief exertion, the rim of the epiglottis actually strikes the posterior wall of the hypopharynx, then recoils rapidly in a peculiar compound curve. We have measured the time of this maneuver and found it to be less than 3/1,000ths of a second. Speed, even in our jet age. To a much lesser extent, a similar process may be observed frequently when a vowel is initiated during ordinary conversation. Again, we observe a constriction of all the laryngeal structures. If this constriction is increased sufficiently, as in a sharp staccato, a new and different phenomenon may be observed. Here is this peculiar pattern produced in a sustained manner, which is sometimes referred to as a vocal fry. Remember what you visualized at normal speed at the beginning of this film. Now watch what really happens. The vocal cords beat in a syncopated rhythm with a long closed phase following every second beat.
What a novel and extraordinary configuration. This graph illustrates this biphasic pattern. The two peaks follow each other in rapid succession, while the closed phase takes up almost one half of the total biphasic cycle. Acoustic measurements of the voice reveal a subharmonic of 75 cycles per second, one half the fundamental frequency of the sound produced. The same film strip also shows another unusual movement, this one in the longitudinal direction. Instead of the usual pattern, there is an elliptical opening traveling from the arytenoid area to the anterior commissure as part of each vibratory cycle. Here is the same biphasic cycle in another person with a completely normal voice. This phenomenon can be observed only by ultra-high-speed photography. It has not been reported previously. Further research will be required to determine the underlying acoustic and physiologic factors. Dr. Smith has tried to explain the mechanics of this shift aerodynamically with a special model. This view presents a sagittal section through the sound-producing area. Observe the extensive vibratory motion progressing up the walls of the airway, and also the biphasic beat at the superior aperture. The various models use this film. The central rubber tube of the large model is weighted on each side by foam rubber and slit in the center for cross-sectional observation. The smaller tubes are activated by blowing and are photographed from the distal end. Pitch and quality can be regulated by tension and finger pressure.

ultra-high-speed photography of the larynx has uncovered new information on normal laryngeal physiology under daily stress. With this basis, the research can be extended to the physiology of the abnormal larynx.

These are the patterns of invisible waves we use today for communications. Radio waves, television waves, microwaves. In the same family, a vast potential for tomorrow, are visible waves, the waves which man calls light. In other centuries, they would have called it magic. Voice by waves. Pictures by waves. Machines that talk to other machines by waves. There is still a quality of magic in it. This manipulation of invisible waves by which man relays messages across vast distances, by which he controls and guides waves, amplifies them to extend the limits of communications. For almost a century,

scientists have been challenged by the knowledge that light waves are like radio waves, but are visible. But science knew no way of generating and controlling light waves as it controls the radio waves with which we are more familiar. Today, research scientists in many areas are experimenting with light. In the communications industry, there is special interest in a special kind of light wave, known as coherent light. Coherent light, the scientists know, can be precisely directed, amplified, and controlled. And theoretically, a system using coherent light could provide a communications highway of staggering capacity, a potential capacity of more than 1 million telephone conversations or 1,000 television channels. Man has long since generated light for vision, but this ordinary light by which we see is wayward, undisciplined, a jumble of waves of different sizes and colors radiating outwards in wild disorder. How can light, in nature undisciplined, be harnessed for communications, which needs a constant coherent flow of light in only one direction? At Bell Telephone Laboratories, day by day, scientists have under development a new device which could revolutionize man's use of light. It is called a laser, or sometimes an optical maser. The light it generates is a kind of light never before known on Earth. It flows in a narrow beam, as nearly parallel as nature allows. A constant stream of precisely controlled light. Coherent light. There are many types of lasers. A laser may be a large glass tube specially formed to hold helium, neon, or other gases. It may be a liquid, glass, or plastic. Or the heart of the laser may be a tiny crystal made to precise specifications. Inside this laser, equipped with special mirrors, atoms are excited with an external light source. When they are weakly excited, the atoms begin to give off light independently of one another. However, when they are strongly excited, conditions are created which force the atoms to release light all to the same beam. The beam gets brighter as it moves within the laser. In a fraction of a second, it builds up millions of times and bursts through one of the mirrors. A beam of light more intense and more precisely directed than has ever been produced in man's history. In 1958, ideas basic to the laser were presented in a paper from Bell Laboratories by Drs. Schallow and Townes. In 1960, at various research centers, the first lasers were actually built. They were pulse lasers and could emit only short but concentrated bursts of light energy. A pulse of energy that could be made to pierce a hole in a steel blade.

But the need of communications normally is not for short bursts of energy. So work at Bell Laboratories went forward in the search for a laser that could send out a continuous beam of coherent light. The scientists who built this laser, who coaxed it to give forth light, gave it a name. They called it Eve. February 1961. The first continuous coherent light on Earth. Today, man can produce in many variations a kind of light totally new to his experience. A light which begins in waves so nearly parallel that its rays hardly diverge at all, no matter how great the distance. A light more purely one color than any light we have known before.

unspoken. Yet in this light, which moves in patterns whose implications are not yet grasped, even cautious science sees a giant step forward in man's conquest of light and of his universe. For in the laser's light are endless possibilities. Another means of illuminating the age-old secrets of the human cell. Another pathway to research in the spinning worlds of atomic structure. An ingenious microscopic welding torch. A delicate tool for surgery. Tomorrow, light may be a major medium over which men communicate. A possible answer to the ever-growing need for channels of communication. Science itself cannot know the total promise, for it stands now only at the threshold of its exploration. Yet, this narrow pathway of light leads surely to tomorrow. Because it spreads so little, it may help man to map the moon. Projected toward the shadowed valleys, a quarter of a million miles away, a laser beam can be focused on a tiny area only a few hundred yards wide. A bridge of light, a bridge across which man may communicate on Earth and in the endless reaches of outer space. The laser, a dramatic achievement in the conquest of light.

Millions of years ago, huge reptiles called dinosaurs roamed the earth. The name dinosaur means terrible lizard. Dinosaurs appeared some 220 million years ago and roamed the earth until about 65 million years ago. We know they were here because their bones have been found on every continent. Each dot indicates the location where fossils have been found. Let's take a look at the history of life on Earth. Life began in the ocean about 3.35 billion years ago. After the fish, the amphibians appeared. Reptiles, including the dinosaurs, came next. Mammals appeared later. And birds appeared last. Humans have been on Earth for only about a million years. Some dinosaurs were enormous, tall as houses. They could be as long as 15 elephants and weigh as much as 12 automobiles. Brontosaurus was one of the largest dinosaurs. When he walked, his footsteps must have sounded like thunder. In fact,

His name means thunder lizard. Like most reptiles, Brontosaurus reproduce eggs. He was a harmless animal. He only ate plants. Not all dinosaurs were big. Some were no bigger than chickens.

The plant-eating dinosaurs protected themselves in different ways. Stegosaurus had bony plates on his back and spikes on his tail. His name means plated lizard.

Anatosaurus, the duck lizard, escaped into the water in times of danger. He had webbed feet to help him swim. His jaws contained hundreds of tightly packed teeth for crushing tough planks. Other duck-billed dinosaurs had odd-looking crests decorating their heads. The flying reptiles seen in the background are pteranodons. Pteranodons are reptiles, but not related to the dinosaurs. The Ankylosaurus was a living tank. Ankylosaurus means stiffened lizard. His back was tough armor. Despite their protective armors, not many dinosaurs could escape the sharp teeth of Tyrannosaurus Rex. His name means King Tyrant Lizard, and he was a ferocious beast. Tyrannosaurus grew to be 50 feet long and 18 feet tall. The horned-faced dinosaurs didn't fear Tyrannosaurus Rex because they had horns to defend themselves. Triceratops was the largest of this group. Triceratops means three-horned face. Monoclonius had only one horn. His name means single-stem lizard. The horned-faced dinosaurs were plant eaters. All of them had horny beaks and frills or spikes on the back of their heads.

Styracosaurus did not hesitate to fight Tyrannosaurus rex when necessary.

Dinosaurs ruled the Earth for 140 million years. As centuries passed, some dinosaurs died, while others continued to survive. 65 million years ago, the last of the dinosaurs disappeared. At that time, changes occurred in the climate, affecting the dominant types of vegetation. The dinosaurs could not retreat to a warmer climate as the northern and southern land masses were separated by tropical seas. Today, the bones of dinosaurs may be seen in many museums, where they give us a window into the geological past.

0: The ocean floor is unknown to man, except to our hero, the brave diver Dan. He's searching the depths of the seven seas. Now you may share in these strange mysteries.
1: Quiet, you idiot.
2: And how it made everyone's dreams come true.
1: Captain! Captain!
3: What's the matter, Dan?
1: Will you shut off the radio or whatever it is that's coming through on the intercom? It's very distracting.
3: What radio? We don't have a radio on.
1: And what are all those voices?
3: What voices? It's quiet up here. All I hear on the intercom is your voice.
4: Oh, boy, that was great.
1: What's going on here? I know I hear voices. And that's someone singing. But at the bottom of the sea? Maybe I've been diving too long. It seems to be coming from over there.
5: Hi there, Georgie Porgy.
6: Well, Felly, what's new?
5: I was just on my way to visit the mermaid.
6: Minerva?
5: Yep. She promised to sing us a song.
6: Oh, great.
5: Well, come along. What did you say?
6: I didn't say anything.
5: Well, I heard a squeak.
6: And so did I.
5: Well, bless my gill and fins.
6: A new fish. And a cute one.
5: Oh, she's scared. Well, come on now, pretty little fish. We won't harm you.
7: I'm Finley the Haddock. And this is Georgie the Porgy.
6: Here comes Doc Sturgeon.
5: Oh, good. Hey, Doc.
8: Yeah? Oh, Finley. How are you today? Well, I hope.
5: Doc, look what we found.
6: A cute little fish, bright as a coin.
8: Well, bless my scales. How cute. Wherever did she come from?
5: We don't know. Oh, she's scared.
8: Well, now, boys, on the basis of medical and physiological evidence, I diagnose her as a stranger to the reef.
6: Is that good or bad?
7: Georgie, you go tell Miss Minerva. If she agrees, we'll bring the pretty little fish to her.
6: Right out, Finley.
8: Yes, Finley, this little fish will require special care. She's not used to the life in the deep. Enemies like the bad Baron Barracuda would.
5: Oh, don't worry, Doc. I'll guard her until Georgie can ask the mermaid whether. Hey, Georgie is coming back.
8: Something wrong?
6: I don't know. The strangest thing.
5: What?
6: A hard, round lump of water.
5: Eh? What do you mean?
6: A lump of hard water. You can't swim through it.
7: Hard water?
6: Swim up. See for yourself.
8: Let's go.
1: Why? I must be losing my mind. Those are voices I hear.
3: Diver Dan! Diver Dan, this is the captain. What are you mumbling about?
1: I think I hear voices, Captain. One of them is singing.
3: Dan, the pressure must be getting you. Prepare to surface.
1: No, not yet. I've got to find out where those voices are coming from.
6: See? It's a round lump of hard water, like I said.
8: The bright little fish is unprotected, Trigger. Yeah, boss.
1: Don't call me boss. I'm Baron Barracuda.
8: Yeah, you sure are, boss.
1: Then call me Baron, you fool.
8: Oh, okay, Baron, you fool.
1: I see our chance to grab that new little fish. Now, when I give the signal... Maybe I am losing my mind. Where are those voices coming from?
3: Diver Dan, prepare to ascend.
1: No.
3: That's an order, Dan. We have a lot of work to do in this part of the ocean. This is a scientific expedition.
1: But, Captain...
3: I told you it's an order.
1: Yes, sir.
3: We're standing by. Give a signal when you're all clear.
1: All clear.
9: What was that all about, boy?
8: Well, boys, I don't think it's water at all. It's not even ice. It's something that is called glass.
5: Glass, huh? What does it do?
1: Careful now.
8: What's that?
5: It's Goldie.
6: The Baron.
5: We've got to save her. Come on, men. Whoops. Ouch.
6: You knocked it off the ledge.
0: Way down deep, three friendly fish saw a round glass bowl. A frightened goldfish hides in a coral hole. The friendly fish would go all out to help the pretty stranger. How can the bowl they found protect her from her danger?
10: He moves among creatures of frightening features, flashing

There's no way to avoid falling if you ride a skateboard. But if you know how to fall and are wearing the proper safety gear, you can fall on asphalt and concrete and not get hurt. Hi there, my name is Tom Padaka and I'm the Executive Director of the Pro-Am Skateboard Racing Association. What we're doing here today is to brief you on safety equipment, such as the gloves, the arm pads, the knee pads, the shoes, and the helmet. The helmet is by far the most important piece of equipment because your head is the most important part of your body. Then your elbows and your knees. Being that your elbows and your knees are the least protected parts of your body, it's only natural to have some type of safety equipment on them. It also helps you break the fall. By wearing the safety apparel, I have more confidence, I can do more tricks, I can go faster. Without your safety equipment on, the story usually goes like this. You're gonna think you're a real hot shot, get out there and start going fast. Fall on and hurt your knee. Ow! Then you're gonna get up, fall down and hurt your hand. Ooh! Then you're gonna pick yourself up and sooner or later you're gonna run into a pedestrian.

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And that's really dangerous. And if you're lucky, you'll pick yourself up again and start skating down the street. This is the way it usually goes. And it really isn't that much fun to fall down and get hurt all the time, and everybody will hate you.

doesn't have to be this way at all. If you're wearing safety gear like we're wearing, you are protected. If you have your glove on, your hands are protected.

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Even if it's a pair of gardening gloves or some arm pads or knee pads you make yourself. By riding with this type of safety equipment, you can ride better and faster without the fear of getting all scraped up.

0: for safe skateboarding, you always want to check your skateboard before you start skating. Every day, it's a good practice to get into. The most important things to check for are your wheels. Make sure that the cone nuts and the lock washers and the nuts that hold the wheel onto the board are always tight. Making sure that your trucks are tight, they're not too loose for the situation that you're in. If it's a steep hill, you always want to have your trucks tight because you'll get speed wobbles. You must always check the nuts and bolts that hold the truck to the board, because if you lose one of those nuts, chances are you're going to fall down and really hurt yourself. Okay, now that you got your skateboard tightened up, tuned in, the next thing to do is look for a good skateboarding spot.
1: Crowded streets just aren't the place to ride. I mean, you can't have any fun skateboarding on crowded streets. There's just too much in the way, like pedestrians, cars, parking meters. Sooner or later, you're going to run into something or someone.

0: So why go to all the trouble of skating on the street when you can find yourself a nice, smooth area, enclosed with no traffic, no pedestrians?
1: An area where you can concentrate.
0: Someplace like this, where you have banks, you have flatlands, you have downhills. You don't have to worry about the pedestrians, the parking meters, the cars. Now this is fun skateboarding.

you're always going to fall if you're a skateboarder. But if you know how to fall properly and are aware of the forces, you can avoid getting seriously hurt. So what I'd like to do with you right now is explain the impact forces of the fall. Now, when you take a fall, you want to always turn your head away from the fall. You want to absorb the impact on the meaty parts of your body, being your upper arm, the big muscles in your arm, your thigh, your calf, and then down into your foot. This is the correct way to absorb the impact of a fall. If you feel that your trucks are starting to wobble, the first thing you want to do is to lower your center of gravity. Relax, and if you have to fall, just turn your head away from the fall. So once again, skateboarders, what you want to do is to get your tennis shoes, the proper safety equipment, make sure your board is in good condition, stay off the streets, avoid pedestrians on the sidewalks, and have a good time.

0: A ship gropes through the ice fields of the Arctic. The expedition, with American and Canadian cooperation, seeks an open water route across the top of the continent, Henry Hudson's fabled Northwest Passage. There are no fables in the objective of Dr. Eiji Hidaka, the expedition zoologist. Ashore with two companions to survey the life of the region, they approach an Eskimo village, innocently unaware of the fabulous experiences ahead of them.
1: I'd hate to live in cold like this all the time.
2: These people have developed special adaptations, Mr. Ayagi.
1: Huh? Well, I hope my cameras don't freeze.
3: Welcome. Welcome. We have heard of your expedition, Doctor. Welcome to Ukulut. Welcome.
2: Look! I think that those planes up there would make an interesting picture, Mr. Ayagi.
4: Russians.
2: Don't you think so?
1: Yeah.
4: What are Russian jets doing here? The border is almost 1,000 miles to the west.
0: I hope the shore party returns soon, sir. I don't like the looks of things.
3: Have the ice conditions changed?
0: No, sir. Just a feeling. Planes!
5: There they are, above the port beam.
3: I'll notify air defense.

0: Did I hear my name mentioned?
1: You did. Susan, we know you've marked yourself no trespassing, but you shouldn't stop a guy for trying. Maybe it's cold outside.
2: It's right, gorgeous. You gotta thaw out. Now, there's a South Sea Island picture direct haul tonight. Tropical shadows, dulcet sea ripples, muted mandolins, and me. With popcorn yet. Would you do me the honor?
0: Maybe. If you keep your buttery claws to yourself, remember that airmen don't drool. They obey.
3: Excuse me, Captain.
1: Get the general.
4: Yes, sir.
1: Make it fast, Hopkins.
3: This just came in.
1: Thank you. What is it, Captain? General, I thought you'd better see these reports. They just came in, sir.
5: Has this been confirmed?
1: Yes, sir. We just intercepted a message from the Japanese explorer ship Chitaramaru.
5: Thank you, Captain.
0: What is it? What's wrong?
1: Four UFOs headed toward our missile sites.
5: Lovell, I want direct contact with air defense immediately.
1: Yes, sir.
5: Lieutenant, have there been similar reports from other command posts?
6: No, sir.
5: Well, ride herd.
6: Yes, sir.
5: Clark.
7: Yes, sir.
5: I want you to get me General Arnold in Washington pronto.
7: Right away, sir.
1: General, we've made contact with air defense.
5: This is General O'Neill. Do you read me?
8: Yes, sir. This is Hawk Leader Foster. Affirmative.
5: Foster, four unknowns have been traced to your area. Altitude 4,000 feet, flying north-northeast. A latitude of 84.27. East longitude 176.58. You will intercept and conduct them to base. If they resist, you will use plan Skylark and destroy.
8: Roger.
9: Captain, what is it? Russian planes are now Americans. Trouble, huh?
10: Real trouble, yes.
5: Well, Simpson?
11: Still no reports of unknowns from our other command post, sir.
1: Could be their planes have flown off course, General. It's happened before.
5: Perhaps.
12: Washington, sir? The White House? The President. He was with General Arnold when the...
5: No need to explain it, Lieutenant. O'Neill speaking. Yes, Mr. President. Yes, sir, that's exactly the way it is. No, sir, only if the unknowns resist. Yes, sir, I quite agree with you. Yes, sir, I will call you directly. Red alert.

Bulk leader, Hoagie's dead ahead. Identify, identify. What is your nationality and flight plan? If you do not acknowledge, we will open fire. Identify, identify. Answer immediately. What is your nationality and flight plan? All planes, clear for action. Fire!

0: Only a nuclear bomb could cause a blast like that.
1: You're right. It was one of those jets we saw. And here I stand staring at that cloud when I ought to be taking the shot of the year. A great news photographer I am.
2: Yes. Do you realize what would happen, though, should that cloud come toward us?
3: Low megaton atomic bomb has exploded. Latitude 78.97, longitude 86.32. The other bogey's now headed toward the Siberian border, awaiting further orders.
4: Thank you, Sergeant. Lovell, tell Foster to recon and photograph the destruction. The other interceptors are to pursue the enemy.
5: Yes, sir. Still no reports from Strategic Command. It appears to be a single incident.
4: Do you regard a nuclear explosion as a single incident, Lieutenant?
5: Yes, sir. I mean, no, sir. Excuse me, sir.
6: General, air defense reports the Japanese ship Chitoromaru and the surrounding Eskimo villages are beyond fallout.
4: Well, thank God for that. Try and raise the Chitoromaru tomorrow. I want to speak to the captain.
6: Yes, sir.
7: General, may I ask how serious you think this is?
4: Well, there's no point in guessing. We'll have to play it by ear, whatever happens.

0: No, Mr. President. I am aware of the need for restraint, sir. Yes, sir, we'll stay on red alert until we receive further orders. Goodbye, sir.
1: Well, the Russians insist their planes flew off course accidentally. Electronic interference.
2: Bull! Excuse me, sir. I mean, they couldn't have mistaken the area. I bet they were photographing our missile locations.
1: Oh, one plane maybe, Lieutenant, but not four. No, headquarters believes they did fly off course accidentally, then realized what had happened and fired on our planes in order not to be forced down. Oh, our boys have done it on occasion, Lieutenant. We all know that. Clark.
3: Yes, sir.
1: You had any luck in raising that Japanese ship?
3: No, sir. No air defense since you ordered them back. Our communication system is blacked out.
4: The explosion, sir?
1: That's unlikely. There must be something else causing the interference. Keep on trying, Clark.
3: Yes, sir.
1: This just doesn't make sense. Love will get more interceptors up there. I want to find out what's going on.
4: Yes, sir.
1: Oh, Sergeant Embers.
5: Yes, General?
1: Would you give me a cup of coffee, please? Black, no sugar. And you better make another pot. It looks like a long day.
5: Yes, sir.

0: What's the matter, Kyoko?
1: I don't know, Doctor. I can't reach the ship or anyone else. I can't get anything but static.
2: Interference from the bomb, Doctor?
0: I would imagine so. We'd better start back at once.
2: Right.
0: Goodbye, Chief. Thank you.
3: Goodbye. Wait. Please, Dr. Hidaka. You look. You take his very old stone about Cloud of Death.
4: It's a primitive carving of a proto-Kelonian.
2: A what?
4: An ancestral turtle like the leatherback.
0: Tell me, Chief, is there a legend connected with this?
3: Yes. Old story of death and evil things that happened. Of Gamera!
0: Gamera, you call it? This Gamera is obviously an object of terror.
1: There's a peculiar pattern in the background. Looks almost like waves, doesn't it?
2: Mm. Let's ask the Chief. Is that what they are?
3: I do not know. Only that it is evil and very frightening.
0: I see. I have a feeling that this is something very significant.
1: Isn't that pattern symbolic of something else?
0: Yes, I believe it is. This is not the usual way that Eskimos depict the sea.
2: But what else could it be? I mean, turtles live in water, so that would make sense.
0: Well, perhaps you are right. Still, I think there's much more to this than meets the eye.
5: The cloud is spreading.
6: But why should any of those planes be carrying an atomic bomb?
7: They don't trust each other. That's why they stay on the Earth.
5: Look there.

0: signal full astern.
1: Abundant ship! All hands, abundant ship!
2: Any rock?
3: No, sir. All frequencies appear to be jammed.
1: Then forget it. Abundant ship.
3: We try, sir.
1: Abundant ship!
2: Get out of here!
1: Just one more shot! Clear the bridge! Abandon ship! Forget the hell!
0: What the
1: Get out of here! Hurry!
3: Chucky, keep going! Hurry!

0: General O'Neill. We've been able to contact Captain Foster, sir. He reports the Chitaramaro destroyed. All that remains is a huge crack in the ice and debris.
1: What?
0: No sign of survivors, sir.
1: Now, Foster said that ship was beyond the area of the explosion. Now, what happened?
0: Well, sir, I don't exactly know how to explain his report. It's just that, well, sir, he says...
1: All right, Lovell, this is no time to get tongue-tied. Now, let's hear it.
0: Captain Foster insists that after he was separated from his group, he saw a giant turtle walking away from the area where the Chitaramaro was last sighted. A huge creature, 150, maybe 200 feet tall. He circled the area to take another look, but it was gone as if it had blown away. Well, now that's what he says, sir.
2: The captain's kidding. A giant turtle? He must have been working too hard. That's one we haven't heard before.
3: All right, Sergeant, get back to your duties.
2: Yes, sir.
3: Now look, Lovell, I don't know what the hell is going on here, but we're going to find out. Now, I want a full report on this hallucination, and I also want a helicopter over that disaster area to see if there are any survivors. Maybe some people ashore, and whatever happened, happened.
2: Yes,
3: Sergeant Embers.
4: Yes, sir.
3: I want you to contact General Yarasaka in Tokyo. Now, inform him of what has happened, that we're doing all possible to rescue survivors. Also, General Arnold in Washington. Tell him it is absolutely imperative that he meet me. Coded instructions will follow.
4: Yes, sir.
3: A giant turtle.

0: And now, back to the second half of the discussion and your host, Mr. Standish.
1: Hello, I'm J.T. Standish, along with my guests, the noted zoologist, Dr. Emeric Contraire, author of The Factual Basis of Legends, and on my right, this network's genial science editor, author of such books as Non-Science or Nonsense, Jules Manning. Our subject, the giant turtle Gamera, certainly one of the most controversial subjects of our time. Dr. Contraire, earlier in our program, you stated the belief that Gamera could, in fact, exist, while Mr. Manning disagreed rather vigorously.
2: And I still do. This theory of Dr. Hadaka's is pure science fiction, a figment of an unbridled imagination.
3: Mr. Manning, any theory, until proven, appears unbelievable to the ignorant. Dr. Hadaka's conclusions are based upon a life study. Now, let me restate that turtles, porpoises, or scientifically, chelonians, appear constantly in the most ancient texts. For example, the Greek Terebulia mythology that lived in fire, and also the Parabola of Pliny.
2: What are you trying to prove, Doctor?
3: That to a scholar, there is more than just a casual basis for Dr. Hidaka's conclusions. We know for a fact that a mere million years ago or so, the gigantic Kalasakalis Atlas plodded over the hills of northern India. The largest turtle ever known, a link to the more distant past. Now, how gigantic were turtles 100 million years ago, or even 200 million years ago?
1: I'd like to discuss the conflicting newspaper reports.
2: So you and the eminent Dr. Hadaka conclude that this Gamera creature has been hibernating underground for 200 million years until now, when he decides to take a stroll. Oh, Dr. Contraire, you do have a sense of humor.
3: I'm simply advancing the theory that the great granddaddy of all turtles could have reappeared, released from its tomb of ice by the explosion of the bomb. Now, you may blithely ignore the statements of Dr. Hidaka if you wish. However, I note that you haven't offered a more reasonable explanation for the total destruction of the Chitaramaru.
2: If you'll get down from your pulpit for 1 minute, I'd like to ask you why Washington is so silent about all this. Or do you know more about it than the government?
3: It would not be the first time Washington has kept the truth from the public, whether it be flying saucers or Gamera.
2: Oh, so now you believe in flying saucers, along with 200-foot turtles that survive atomic bomb explosions. Of course, we all know there really is a Santa Claus. Oh, Dr. Contraire, every time you bray, you make a bigger jackass of yourself.
1: Jules, please, we're on the air.
3: Mr. Standish, I demand an apology. I've devoted my life to science.
1: Gentlemen, you'll get no
2: apology from me, Contraire. I
3: Jules,
2: prefer to expose
3: you. Have no scholarships to back your arguments. You have no arguments,
1: gentlemen.
3: Only invective. Read Virgil's Laocoon. Read Paradise Lost.
2: The ravings of a lunatic.
3: Read of the Pyrites, the fire without and the frost within. Read, you ignorant ape. Read what intelligent men have written for thousands of years.
2: What did he call
1: me? Jules, please.
2: He called me an ape?
1: No, gentlemen.
3: Not merely ape.
1: Quiet. Please,
3: ignorant
1: remember that
2: ape.
1: We're on...
2: Why, you?
1: Remember that
2: call
1: we're on
2: me. How dare you,
1: you
2: call
1: gentlemen.
2: Me an ape? Where'd you get your diploma? Made in Japan?
1: Ladies and gentlemen,
2: oh,
1: I'm
2: you're going to give me
1: a
2: what do you
1: time.
2: Want,
1: a
2: book an advanced man?
1: I hope you'll be with us again next week for another
2: what
1: hundred
2: what do you expect to make out of this?
1: I'd like
2: to
1: tell you who the guest will be. You'll be here.
4: Would you care for a magazine or newspaper, sir?
5: Oh, thanks. You're very kind.
4: You're welcome, sir.
5: Do you suppose there's any connection between this and what happened to the Chidorimaru, Doctor?
6: I'm personally inclined to believe there is, yes. Although we don't know what happened to the ship. Then the radio blackout. Was that mere coincidence?
4: And those reports General O'Neill told us about Dr. Hidaka. I think there is a connection between them somehow.
6: I'm sure of it. And far-fetched as it seems, I'm convinced all this has something to do with Gamera.
5: You mean you believe such a beast might really exist? Of course, you're the scientist, and I'm just a layman doctor. But still, after all, except for the pilot's report and the Eskimo stone, there's really nothing to go on.
4: Still, you can't just discount all that evidence.
6: No, you can't. To do so is just dangerous and foolish. I'm afraid Gamera is real. A creature like that. Do you realize the amount of damage it could cause?
5: Of course I do. In civilized areas, it would be capable of destroying whole towns.
4: My...
5: Mm. Well, you convinced me, Doctor, anyway.
6: Let's hope General Arnold can convince the people in Washington.

0: sir. Would you take this downtown? This Mr. Jones, type of the reporter for PJ. Thank you very much.
1: Another? Gentlemen? I think we know why we're here. Let us not waste any time. General Arnold, we'd appreciate your report.
2: Yes, sir. In addition to our initial findings, huge footprints, not unlike those of a turtle, leading from the area of the explosion to the exact spot of the destruction of the ship, and also where Captain Foster of our air defense claims he saw the giant turtle. And during the last 13 hours, we have received reliable sightings of flying saucers, all fitting the identical description, starting over Nome, Alaska, proceeding to Saskatchewan, on to Toronto, London, Munich, Warsaw, and now Moscow.
3: General, are you inferring that these sightings of UFOs are related to the reports of a giant turtle, a horrendous monster right out of mythology?
2: I'm inferring nothing, Senator. I'm reporting facts as we know them. And I might add that if UFO continues its pattern, it will be sighted next over Japan. I would estimate in 5 or 6 hours, or shortly before Dr. Hidaka is scheduled to land at Tokyo.
3: Dr. Hidaka? Does he have some standing in world science councils? I've never heard of him. And I'm considered expert enough to head committees on nuclear fission and the like. This man should not be permitted to terrify the world with such distortions unless he is qualified to throw some light, some ray of light on these incredible reports.
1: The point is that Dr. Hidaka is eminently qualified. I have examined all the reports, including the transcript of the conversation between General Arnold and Dr. Hidaka shortly after the zoologist was rescued by one of our helicopters. It is evident that he is a logical man and one who relies on facts. And from what he learned about Gamera as a result of his research and the evidence at the scene of destruction, I respect his conclusions. Whether his knowledge is derived from science or mythology, both extensive.
3: Yet, Mr. Secretary, you must agree that until more logical explanations are available, the public should not be informed of this factual evidence of supposed footprints of supposed monsters.
1: That decision was made by the Commander-in-Chief. I do know that if Gamera exists and did survive an atomic explosion, our world is about to face a calamity of enormous proportions.
3: Well, I, for one, will not be coerced by this schoolboy myth of flaming dragons. And frankly, Mr. Secretary, I am disturbed. I am deeply disturbed to see that you have decided to go along with these alarmists.
1: Are you, Senator? Well, from the facts, I am quite concerned. Deeply concerned. And so is the President. General Arnold, has Dr. Hidaka offered any advice?
2: No, sir, there was none he could offer until he knows more about the creature.
1: Gentlemen, I think we're in for a time of it. General Arnold, you're relieved of all duties at the command post and will take this assignment, the Gamera operation. Report directly to me.
4: Yes, sir.
1: Now, gentlemen, if you will excuse us, the President is waiting.
5: The only three known survivors of the ill-fated exploration ship Chidori Maru, Dr. Eiji Hidaka, and his two companions will arrive in Tokyo tomorrow.
6: Nous t'avons déjà.

0: っての
1: Miss Sakurai.
2: Ah, Mr. Ueda. Good afternoon.
1: Good afternoon. I was on my way to see you.
2: What's wrong? Has Toshio been misbehaving at school?
1: No, not really misbehaving exactly. Here, look at this.
2: Oh? Oh, no. Not more turtles.
1: Yes. It would seem your brother has some sort of obsession about turtles, Miss Sakurai. Hmm. I know how children are. They all love to collect pets and things. But this goes beyond that, so I thought I ought to see you.
2: You mean it's interfering with his work?
1: So much so that if he continues, he could be expelled. Of course, I understand how lonely it is for him in that lighthouse out there without any friends.
2: Uh-huh. Oh, yes. It is very hard on a little boy his age.
1: Yes, I know it is. Still, you will speak to him about doing better at school, won't
2: you? And I'm so sorry he has caused you this trouble.
1: Not at all. Good day.
2: Toshio and his silly turtles. Did you rest well, Father? Do you like working at night?
3: Well, there's not much need for lighthouses during the day, is there?
2: No.

0: May I be excused? Toshio? Come here. What are you up to, Toshio? Are you going to feed your turtle? Oh, Father.
1: Yes?
0: Could you come here a second?
1: Yes, what is it? Toshio, your sister and I understand your love for your pet turtle, but we want to talk to you about it. Come out here.
0: Come, Toshio. You have to learn to make friends with people as well as animals, Toshio. Your turtle is very nice, but you have to have other friends, too.
1: Mm-hmm. Set him free, Toshio. It would be better for him to return to the lake and better for you to forget about turtles.
0: Listen, if you promise to get rid of that turtle, I think Father will buy you something. Anything you like.
1: Mm-hmm. Yes, I will.
0: Hmm?
1: What would you like most, Toshio? Tell me.
2: You want me to tell you what I would really like?
0: What is it,
1: Toshio? Yes, tell us. What is it?
2: To keep it.
1: Toshio, I want you to set him free. If you don't, Nobuyo, I'll do it for you. It would be a lot nicer, wouldn't it, if you went out yourself and let him go? Listen to me, Toshio. I realize that this may seem cruel. It is. But I'm doing it for your sake.
0: You do understand, don't you?
2: Mm-hmm.

0: Pasha!
1: The wire!
0: What is it? Why are you running?
1: Look!
0: Look at what? The ocean? Go to bed now.
2: Earthquake! No boyo! Tosho, are you all right?
1: No, it's not an earthquake, look!
2: Camera!
1: Camera!
2: Let's be alive! Tosho! Tosho, come back! Tosho!

0: 주십시오.
1: 아, 아. I can't hold on. I can't. I'm falling. Papa's on.
0: No show.

0: Tosho!
1: Tosho!
0: Tosho! Tosho! Tosho! Tosho!
1: Tosho, wake up! Wake up!
0: Wake up, son! Tosho!
1: Are you all right?
2: Sure, I'm all right. That big turtle, Gamera, huh?
1: Yes, but he's gone.
0: Apparently he's gone back in the ocean.
2: But how do I get down here on the ground?
1: It was a miracle, Tosho. Gamera caught you and put you down.
2: Huh? Gamera put me down?
1: Yes. You're safe. You're safe. Thank goodness. Uh-huh.

0: Good evening, Dr. Hidaka.
1: Dr. Hidaka, certainly. Could you answer a few questions? Do you know what General Honor's plan is?
0: I'm afraid General Dean didn't speak to him, didn't you, sir?
2: Will Dr. Hidaka arriving on Pan American Flight 819...

0: Gamera, who is now definitely known to be on or near Hokkaido. Please stay tuned for continuing announcements and bulletins.
1: It's dreadful, isn't it?
2: Where's Toshio? In bed?
1: Yes, he's had quite an evening.
2: We all have.

0: Did you feel that tremor?
1: What's so unusual? We have them all the time here.
0: Yeah, but not that rough.
1: Ah.
2: I've spotted Gamera. Yes, he's headed for the geothermal installation. Oh! Something must be wrong. I'm getting nothing but a high-frequency noise.
0: Another tremor! What's going on?
2: What is it?
3: An earthquake.
0: Or a steam explosion.

0: Good evening,
1: Good
0: Captain.
1: Good evening.
0: I'm Dr. Hidaka of Tokyo University. How do you do?
2: I'm Kyoko Yamamoto, his assistant.
1: How do you do? And who is this?
3: Oh, I'm Ayogi, Nitto Press.
1: I'm afraid I'll have to ask you to leave. The press is barred.
0: Captain, just a moment. Perhaps you could make an exception, Captain, in the case of Mr. Ayogi here. I feel he can make a worthwhile contribution to our efforts here. He's been with us from the start, and I value his opinion very highly.
1: Very well, sir. You can stay.
3: Thank you.
1: Explain the situation.
4: Yes, sir. At 1930 hours, Gamora destroyed the lighthouse at Arima here. Then he disappeared. But then, within the last 10 minutes, he was spotted near the geothermal power plant by aerial reconnaissance.
0: Geothermal power plant?
5: Allow me to explain, Doctor. In a volcanic area such as this, there are many natural steam vents, or fumaroles, pouring out steam at about 1,000 degrees. This tremendous natural energy has been harnessed to generate electricity.
0: I see. Then there is superheated vapor at 1,000 degrees issuing from the ground there.
5: Exactly so.
1: Excuse me, Dr. Hidaka. Steam that hot could kill a person instantly, could
0: it
1: not?
0: Yes.
1: Then why can't we use that steam to destroy Gamora?
0: I don't think it would work, Captain. You mustn't forget. That atomic bomb generated far greater heat. Mm. And yet Gamora was able to survive.
1: Dr. Hidaka, what is there that could stop Gamora then?
0: Don't know. What's the maximum output of that plant?
5: 350,000 kilowatts.
0: 350,000. It might just work.

0: 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Red Scout calling Red Leader.
1: This is Red Leader.
0: All units ready to attack.
1: Stand by. Over. They are ready to attack now, Dr. Hidaka.
2: Captain, please hold off the attack for a while. Let's try my plan first.
1: Yes, sir.

0: Doctor, we're ready, sir. Yes, you're ready, Doctor.
1: Doctor, look, he's getting close to the wires.
2: Ready, close all circuits. Stand by for signal for full discharge.
1: Look, he didn't even slow him down.
2: Yes, this was a mistake. Captain, you'd better give the order to attack.
3: Yes, sir.

0: Doctor, it looks like he's eating it.
1: Yes, he is. Captain, call off the attack. He's invulnerable, don't you see?
0: Yes, sir. But what?
1: Evacuate the area. At least all of the civilians. And arrange for a car at once. I must consult with Professor Morassi urgently.
0: Good.

0: He actually ingested the fire?
1: Yes.
0: Although legends of fire-breathing monsters like the Chimera and dragons have persisted through the ages, still it's astounding to discover such a creature really exists.
2: Yes, it is. Is Gamera really invulnerable, Professor?
0: That I don't know. I've made one conclusion.
3: Half what?
0: Obviously, his metabolism is not like ours. It is not only conceivable, but entirely likely that his cell structure differs radically from known life forms.
1: For instance, silicon or metallic elements replacing carbon in his tissues.
0: Precisely. And that would explain his fire eating and his invulnerability to electric shock, heat, and concussion.
1: Yes, I agree with you completely, Professor, but that doesn't bring us any nearer to a solution, does it?
0: This pattern is very peculiar. They look like waves, and yet I don't think they...
2: Yes, still, they're obviously symbols of some sort.
0: I don't think they're rhythmic enough for waves. Doctor, it would be very useful if we could decipher this

0: for you, sir. Our weapons do not really slow him down. Nothing short of an atom bomb will do any good.
1: You're right. Put me through to General Yotobachi.
0: Yes, sir.
2: We understand your problem, and we will do everything we can. You can be assured of it. Thank you. We have just received a request from General Yotobashi for the use of our missiles. Up until now, every armament that we have provided them hasn't done any good.
3: Our missiles? But that means getting approval of our allies.
4: Mr. Secretary, I'm certain you're aware of our peace treaties and our international obligations.
5: There isn't time, sir. I recommend that we act immediately. The destructive power of Gamera is beyond comprehension. He must be stopped now.
3: And I say we must not act in haste.
6: I disagree with you, Senator. You may inform General Yotobashi, Dr. Hidaka, and Dr. Muras that our missiles are entirely at their disposal. Also, that our government will inform our ambassador to the United Nations to call for an emergency world meeting, because if our missiles fail to destroy Gamera, we will need world cooperation to determine our next line of defense.
4: Mr. Secretary, have you consulted the President on these decisions?
6: I have, and he has given me complete authority to implement any moves that we may take. General Arnold, get to it.
5: Thank you, sir.
2: Now, gentlemen, I think we'd better order in some lunch. We're apt to be here for some time. If you don't mind, Senator.
4: You can expect my complete cooperation, sir.
6: I expect nothing less, sir.

0: Good evening, Professor Morosse.
1: Good evening. Situation about the same?
0: Yes, sir. It's about to be changed any moment, though. The Americans are going to attack Gamera with nuclear missiles.
2: Oh. A message from General Dean, sir. The American missiles are ready.
0: Good. Clear the area.
3: No, wait. Listen. The missiles won't do any good. It's more likely they'll serve as a source of energy.
0: All right, if you say so. But what we do instead, Doctor?
2: Sir?
0: Yes? What is it?
2: We've completed the evacuation, sir. Except for patrol units.
0: Very good. Carry on. Professor Morosse, what can we do?
1: I don't know, since our most powerful weapons are useless. Dr. Hidaka, do you have any ideas?
3: One. It's not even an idea, just a thought that occurred to me. We assume Gamera is invulnerable, obviously with a great deal of justification. But Gamera is vulnerable to cold. Remember, he was frozen in the ice until the bomb released him.
1: Yes, of course. We must devise some means of freezing Gamera.
0: Dr. Daka, Professor, the Army may have the answer. Our scientists have developed a freezing bomb to use in fires and nuclear reactors.
4: Captain, you mean the Army has a bomb that will freeze things?
0: Yes, though it's still in the experimental stage. I believe we can use it, although there is one serious drawback. The gases that they use in this as a refrigerant dissipate in 10 minutes.
3: I see. Still, these bombs, are there enough for our purpose?
0: I believe there's an adequate supply, sir.
3: This may be the answer. There isn't too much time. Do you suppose you can arrange it?
1: It's urgent.
0: I believe so, sir, yes. I'll get started on it immediately.
5: This is Night Watch Patrol. Gamera is now leaving power plant, heading for mountains.
1: It should be easier out there.
3: Yes, it should. The planes will be able to attack from all sides.
5: Gamera is now on Tsushima Ridge, heading for Devil Spring area.
0: Roger. That's a big resort area. We have to attack now, before he gets there.
3: Hurry, forget the bumps.
2: Yes.
3: May I have your attention, please? The effect of the freezing bomb doesn't last very long. 10 minutes, which means that your work has to be completed within that time. So everyone, please remember, when you plant the dynamite, be quick, but be careful. We won't get another chance. Thank you and good luck.
2: Shall I give the signal, Doctor?
3: Please.

0: Look, it's working.
1: Uh-huh, you're right. His movements are getting slower.
0: Look, a bomb is doing the trick.
2: Dr. Hidaka, almost a minute is gone.
0: Right, thanks. Come, doctor. On the double.

0: Look, Gamera's beginning to move. Do they have enough time left to plant that dynamite? How much time?
1: Only 3 minutes.
0: It's only
2: 1 minute, Captain.
3: Right. Clear out! Take cover!
4: Hurry!
3: Watch your fuses!
4: Let's get out of here!
3: On the double!
4: Hurry up! Come on!
3: Move it out!
5: Hey, watch your...
3: 30 seconds!
4: Hurry.

0: 10 minutes are nearly up now. That's it. The time's up, Doctor.
1: I know. Stand by.
2: Yes, sir.
3: Don't, Kyoko.
4: Don't worry. We're all ready.
1: Fire!

0: Look, he's down and he's on his back.
1: Luckily. We've got him now, huh?
0: Yes, because with Gamera, as with any other turtle, once he's on his back, he can't get up again. We're very lucky that your freezing bomb has worked as well as it did. Doctor, Doc, I think we've done it.
2: Dr. Hidaka, it looks like your plan is succeeding.
3: Yes, and in a month or so from now, he'll be just another zoological specimen.
2: Uh-huh.
4: Look, he's putting his legs and head back in his shell.
5: He knows his leg, that's what you call tonic turtle.
6: Oh.

0: The Eskimo stone. Do you have it, Choco?
1: Yes, sir, right here.
0: That's it. Now I understand the pattern, Professor Moratti. Those lines are meant to represent clouds, you see. A primitive but graphic attempt to show that Gamera can fly.
2: Gentlemen, Gamera must be stopped. God knows where he'll strike next. So far, the American weapons have been completely ineffective, and the Japanese radar systems offer barely enough warning to evacuate the civilian populations. We must now work as one cohesive unit with one objective, creating a plan to destroy Gamera before he destroys civilization. General Arnold.
3: Thank you, sir. Both Dr. Hidaka and Dr. Morass are convinced that Gamera is continually on the hunt for food. There is some chemical substance in our fuel that it needs to exist. Possibly the same chemical substance it consumed over 200 million years ago. In the beginning, in the Earth's atmosphere, there was less than a small part of 1% of oxygen that we, with lungs, need to live. The other creatures existed on the sustenance of sulfur compounds in their seething earth. Now, as oxygen increased in the world's atmosphere, living things started to develop lungs. Now, Gamera is of the prior period, possibly the last survivor. This all came within the radii of our microscopes. But the existence of Gamera is living proof that they were not all single-cell creatures.
4: Do you mean it literally eats fire?
3: Yes. The beast actually eats fire.
5: That's incredible.
3: This may explain why he's most destructive when he's unable to satisfy his ravenous appetite, and least destructive when he's...

0: gorging himself at some oil refinery or fuel reserve. Now, that may be the key to any plan that we come up with. If we can keep Gamera in one location long enough, we may gain the time we need.
1: Thank you, General. This conference is now open to discussion. I recognize the representative from the Soviet Union.
2: I've been authorized by my government to offer complete cooperation. Our nation's resources, scientists, and armed forces are at your disposal.
1: The American ambassador.
3: The United States government takes the identical position. To save time, gentlemen, I move for unanimous agreement.
1: Will all those in favor say aye?
4: Aye.
1: So be it. General Arnold, I understand that you and General Sokolovsky of the Soviet command met with other military authorities and discussed an approach to the problem.
0: Yes, sir, we did. We proposed a meeting of supply and fuel experts, and at the same time...
2: Point of order.
1: Chair recognizes the ambassador.
2: My country has made its position clear. However, the decision of who is going to direct the military operations has not yet been decided. And until it is, we will in no way...
3: There is no time for indecision or debate. Now, General Arnold has been on top of this situation since the trouble began. It is logical he direct the operation.
2: May I remind the ambassador that it was General Arnold who gave the orders to shoot down one of my nation's aircraft,
3: which was flying over American territory at the time and carried the bomb that, on exploding, released Gamera.
2: Our planes were forced into the area, and besides, I want...
1: Gentlemen, please. As the American ambassador has stated, we do not have time for debate. I recommend that there be a joint command under the direction of General Arnold of the United States forces and General Sokolovsky of the Soviet Army. If the ambassadors have no objections, I suggest we put it to a voice.
2: No objections.
3: If General Arnold considers it practical.
0: General Sokolovsky and I have worked together before, in Berlin after the war. I think we can still function as a team.
3: All right. I'll agree to the proposal.
1: Will all those in favor say aye?
4: Aye.
1: The ayes have it. It is a joint command. You may continue, General Arnold.
0: Thank you, sir. After the fuel and supply experts have solved the problem of logistics, we have one plan that we think might work. We have discussed Plan Z with the Japanese authorities, and they agree it is the best of our alternative plans. Is that correct, sir?
5: That is so. Plan Z is hope of the world.
1: Gentlemen, Plan Z is open to discussion.
6: Here's another one from Paris. Gamera has been sighted all over the world, but only in the air.
7: Yes. Apparently his experience with the freezing bomb frightened and disturbed him.
6: Yes.
7: But what happens when he gets hungry again? See who it is.
6: Yes, sir. Come in, please.
8: How do you do? I'm Nobuo Sakurai, and this is my brother Toshio.
9: How do you do?
8: Good afternoon, sir.
6: And I am the doctor's assistant. These are the Sakurais from the Arima Lighthouse, doctor. I asked them to come when I heard that they were in Tokyo.
8: Mm-hmm. Yes.
7: Sightseeing?
8: Well, not exactly. You see, our home was destroyed.
6: My.
8: They're rebuilding everything now. And since there is no place nearby where we can stay, why, Toshio and I have come to visit our uncle here in Tokyo.
7: Oh, yes, I understand.
6: Yes, but as long as you are here, Toshio, you mustn't miss the sightseeing. See that, right there? That is the Tokyo Tower.
9: Dr. Hidaka?
7: Yes?
9: Is Gamera going to return?
7: Well, let us hope that he doesn't return here. He's very dangerous.
9: Gamera saved my life. I hope he's all right. He doesn't mean to be dangerous. He's just so big and clumsy, that's all.
8: He goes overboard when it comes to turtles.
9: I like turtles, that's all. I bet Gamera's lonesome too, wherever he is. Even a turtle doesn't like to be alone. If people were kind to Gamera, I bet he could be trained to be nice and quiet, like other turtles. I wonder where he is now.
8: Good night, Osho. I think Dr. Hidaka was very nice to explain everything, don't you? And at least you realize now how dangerous Gamera really is. Listen, I think tomorrow you and I should go sightseeing. Tosho? Sound asleep already. Good night. Little turtle.
4: A mysterious reversal of this morning's tide caused heavy flooding in the Sumida River, threatening to wash out large stretches of the shoreline. At the Kawasaki Wharf in Tokyo Bay, meanwhile, the mysterious tide, which was accompanied by severe local radio interference, caused this collision between two oil tankers. Fireboats and tugs at tremendous risk towed the burning ships from the oil storage docks, averting potential disaster. Now, here are pictures just released to us by the security forces of the geothermal power plant destroyed by Gamera last week. As you can see from these films, virtually nothing remains of the plant but shattered debris. So complete is the devastation caused by Gamera that cost estimates in the millions are based on total replacement rather than reconstruction. This was the scene earlier today at Haneda Airport when the International Commission arrived. Representatives of 20 nations, including Professor Bauer of the United States, Academician Yanovsky of the Soviet Union, we interrupt to bring you live from the conference itself a statement by Dr. Hidaka.
10: Good evening. We are fairly certain that the disturbances earlier today have been caused by Gamera's return.
11: You mean he's in the Tokyo area?
10: Yes, unfortunately. But knowing that he is in Tokyo gives us a chance to carry out the United Nations Plan Z for his disposal. Yes. Will the projectionist show the film, please? This is Oshima Island in Tokyo Bay, a dormant volcano used at present for a space installation and weather observatory. It is here that Plan Z will be carried out as soon as arrangements are completed. In the meantime, let us hope Gamera stays where we can find him and does no further damage.
4: This is Haneda Control. Interference on the line. This is Haneda Control. We have lost our contact. We cannot reach you. Do not attempt to land.
12: There it is! Look!

0: Attention, everyone! Take cover! Gamera is attacking!
1: Come on, we've got to stop them!
2: Take cover! Gamera
1: attention!
3: Earthquake!
0: No! Not an earthquake! Gamera! He's coming, I tell you!
4: Gamera.
0: Quickly! Hurry, get out of here!
4: Stand.
0: Quickly, move!
4: Go on! Blow your cool! We're not going anywhere!
5: Wait!
4: I say we should stay here and dance!

Special bulletin! Special bulletin! Gamma is attacking! Proceed to shelter immediately! Proceed to shelter! Gamma is attacking! Gamma is attacking!

0: The authorities have ordered those not in the immediately threatened areas between Kahin and Tokyo
1: Toshu,
0: Bay to
1: come
0: stay
1: and help
0: off
1: me,
0: the
1: please.
0: Street to facilitate
1: come on.
0: Rescue operations.
1: I can't do it all
0: People
1: by myself.
0: People in outlying areas will receive evacuation
1: Toshu,
0: instructions
1: did you hear me?
0: From their civil
1: I
0: defense
1: need some
0: leaders.
1: Help.
0: Do not attempt to leave on your
1: Toshu.
0: Own. Only authorized rescue and fire equipment and personnel will be passed.
2: Don't do that!
0: If you still have
2: Listen
0: running water,
2: to me.
0: Fill as
2: you
0: many large
2: that.
0: Containers as possible so you have a supply on hand for drinking and much.

0: All right, that's the signal. We leave in 5 minutes.
1: You see Toshio Ichiro?
2: I think he went to the river.
1: The river? Toshio! Toshio! Toshio!

0: Refinery, O'Neill speaking. Yes, Dr. Docker. Yes, sir, I understand. We'll try. Listen, everybody. They won't be ready on Oshima Island for another 24 hours. That means we've got to keep rolling gas down there till the supply runs out. All right, everybody ready now? Let them roll!
1: Right.
2: Right, boss. Here goes!

0: There's a boy on that train.
1: What?
0: Hold it!

0: Are you nuts? Get out of there. Come on.
1: No.
0: Come on now.
1: No.
0: You're going to both kill.
1: No.
0: Come on, kid.
1: Here's my threat.
0: What?
1: Let me
0: come
1: go.
0: On.

0: me down. Put me down.
1: Is
0: I can't.
1: Oh, he's
0: put
1: all right.
0: Me down.
2: Oh, he's lucky to be alive.
1: Well, listen to me, kid. That was a pretty stupid stunt you pulled back there.
0: It was not. I wanted to see Gamera, that's all.
1: Uh-huh. Well, you saw him all right, didn't you?
3: Is he hurt, sir?
1: No, he's all right. There, now go home, will you?
4: He wanted to see Gamera.
5: We are certain that Gamera will remain at the Kyushu refinery as long as we are able to feed him. However, our fuel supply is now dangerously low. Without an airlift, we cannot keep him there.
6: We've anticipated this, sir. By nightfall, you will start receiving a steady flow of high-grade fuel oil.
5: Excellent.
7: Mr. Ambassador, my country is very anxious to know how you are coming along with Plan Z.
5: Our men are working around the clock to complete the installation. Once we have determined a way to lead Gamera to the location, we are hopeful the plan will work.
8: It must work, gentlemen. If it doesn't, Gamera might well destroy civilization as we know it.
7: Yes, the conversion to Z plan must be completed in 24 hours.
5: If it is humanly possible, it will be so.
9: We know your people are doing all they can.
1: Gentlemen, I am happy to report that thanks to the UN airlift of gas and oil, the Gamera has stayed put where he is at the refinery, and that Plan Z will be ready for execution tonight.
10: Just a minute, let's not congratulate ourselves prematurely, gentlemen. We have only oil and gas enough for the one attempt, and Plan Z must be put into effect at once, as soon as the evacuation of the civilians from Oshima is completed.
11: You're next.
1: Hurry up. This is last. Come on.
7: Well, now, hurry up.
12: Careful.
7: Well, Ayagi, this is goodbye for now,
13: you know,
7: I guess.
13: It doesn't seem right somehow, Doctor. Not after I've been with you all along.
14: Uh-huh. But the press is only being allowed to send their pool correspondent.
13: I know. But that doesn't make it any less disappointing. Good luck.
7: Ayagi, go to Kawasaki. Dr. Murase is handling things there.
13: Thank you.
7: Not at all.
14: Goodbye.
13: So long.

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1: Kawasaki Control calling Oshima! Kawasaki Control calling Oshima! Testing!
2: Dr. Hidaka should be at Oshima by now.
3: Yes. And we'll be ready here as soon as they need us.
2: Good. Let's hope our plan to get Gamera to Oshima works.

0: This one next?
1: Yeah, pick up the slack. You want to dump it? All right, you ready?
0: Hey, go away!
2: Dr. Morassi. Excuse me, sir. A young lady to see you.
3: Excuse
4: me, Mr. Kurai, what are you doing here?
3: Please. It's Toshio. At 10, we were supposed to evacuate to Hachioji. But Toshio's gone. He's been missing all day.
5: Yes, sir. We have just finished unloading.
1: Hey, where do you want the stuff?
5: Take it up to a warehouse.
1: Right.
5: It is on its way.
6: That should do it, I think. Don't you?
7: Let me go! Let me go!
5: All right, get down out of there!
6: What's that? What's going on?
8: We just found a stowaway, sir.
6: Stowaway?
3: Boy, it's Toshio. You shouldn't be here.
7: I'm sorry. I came here to see Gamera, that's all.
3: Gamera?
6: You can stay, Toshio. But you have to behave, understand?
7: Mm-hmm.
3: I'll take care of Toshio, doctor. You hungry?
7: Starving.
6: It's time to begin. Good. Is everything ready here?
8: Yes, doctor.
9: But Dr. Dacca, are you sure this scheme of yours will lure Gamera to Oshima Island?
6: Practically certain. Assuming, of course, his behavior pattern remains unchanged. You may begin your tanker operation. Everything's ready on Oshima Island.
10: Barton Dover, get those horses out there! Take it! Barton Dover, I said! Take your position! Don't bunch up! Give yourselves room!
11: Yes, as soon as it's ready.
12: Mm-hmm. Oh, good. Yes.
11: That's fine. Goodbye.
12: Mr. Kura, good news. Toshio's safe on Oshima Island.
3: Oh, my. Toshio's all right.
12: Yes.

0: Yes, Professor. Phase two can begin. The ships are here. Yes, as soon as you are ready. You are? Begin immediately.
1: Thank you, Doctor. All right, General, they're ready.
2: Thank you. Sergeant, proceed.
3: Squad, halt!

0: Look, he's moving. It's going to work.
1: Yes.
2: Congratulations.
1: Thank you, Nobuyo. Look. Hello, Dr. Hidaka. It works. Gamera is following the path of fire to Oshima.
3: So we did it. He's on his way here.
4: Do you see Gamera?
3: Yes, no, not yet. We're
1: just
3: all ready.
1: The fire.
3: Thank you, Professor.
2: Can you see anything? Is Gamera there yet?
5: Kyoko, for heaven's sake.
6: Typhoon warning.
2: Doctor, listen.
6: Attention! Typhoon warning! A small typhoon originating east of Otori Island has changed course and is approaching the Tokyo area. All shipping is warned to take shelter immediately. High winds, rain squalls...
0: Dr. Hidaka, could this be trouble for us?
6: Take all necessary...
0: I think we're all right once Gamera is here.
6: There is a threat of volcanic activity...
7: Gamera! Gamera is right!
8: He is! He is!
6: Gamera! It is advised that everyone assure themselves of an adequate water and food supply.
7: Get
6: your first aid materials.
2: No! Gamera! It's a trap! Get back! You're in danger!
7: Come on, Gamera! Come on! That's it! We've got you now!
4: Look! Out the fire.
0: Look, the fire is out.

0: This blasted typhoon!
1: Can't anything be done, Doctor?
2: Might I suggest, Doctor, that we use some of the fuel from Plan Z?
0: It's not practical.
2: Why not?
0: Because if we did, there wouldn't be enough fuel left over for the plan itself, see?
1: Dr. Hidaka!
3: Sabotage!
4: Hey, you! Stop that! Put out the fire!
0: What are you doing? Are you mad?
1: That man! Doctor, it's Yagi!
4: Let me go! Don't put out the fire! Doctor, listen!
0: What's the meaning of this?
1: Are you insane? Mr. Ayagi, what are you doing?
5: Listen to me. You both don't understand. If Gamera sees that, he'll come back, won't he?
0: You're right, Ayagi. Men, light the fire! Hurry!

0: win! Gasoline! Get the gas from the truck! The fire's going out!
1: Look, Hidaka!
0: It's no use!
2: There he goes, and there's nothing we can do about it.
1: And so close to success, too.
0: Ah, rotten luck.

0: He's turning! The volcano did it!
1: We're all right!
2: Wonderful!
0: Yes!
3: Wonderful, huh?

0: Here comes the plane. Probably Professor Morassi.
1: Yes.
2: 10 minutes and counting.
3: The eruption has subsided, sir.
4: Not even a live volcano could keep me away today.
3: Yes, sir. Tighten your belt.
5: No voyo!
6: Good morning, Professor Morassi.
5: Tosho!
6: Did you have a pleasant flight?
5: Tosho!
6: You had me scared half to death.
5: Call me later. Right now we gotta hurry, or else we miss everything.
2: Five minutes and counting.
5: Wait till you see this.
6: Look! It's incredible.

0: Here they are.
1: Professor Morassi.
2: Ah, Dr. Hidaka. Everything's going well, it seems.
1: Very well indeed.
2: Excellent.
3: Stand by, please. The count is now 10 seconds and holding.
1: All set?
4: Yes, sir.
1: Good. Ready ignition and start off step 2. Begin step 2.

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1: We made it!
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3: Congratulations!
4: This is United Nations Radio. At this very moment, the Plan Z rocket with Gamera aboard is starting on its long journey to Mars. Plan Z, a triumph of scientific achievement, is the result of the combined efforts of all the nations of the world. Thus, through international cooperation, a major threat to civilization has been averted.
5: Well, Joe, you did it. So the three of us saw the beginning and the finish, eh?
1: Only I didn't get a picture.
6: Where's he going, Dr. Hidaka?
5: He's on his way to Mars. So I guess that he'll still be lonely, eh?
6: I think so, Dr. Hidaka. But when I grow up, I'm going to be a scientist like you. And then I'll go to Mars in a rocket.
5: I see.

business you're about to see is a matter of human record. 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Disprove it, we cannot. We simply invite you to explore with us the amazing world of the unknown, to take that one step beyond.

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In this house, somewhere in France, a perfectly normal, attractive American girl lived a lifetime in 48 hours. If old houses could only talk, what stories they could tell. Well, this ancient dwelling has a voice that Rita Wallace will soon hear quite distinctly.

0: This is not very modern. It's quite old, but very comfortable. And that, mademoiselle, is the dining room. The living room, the library, anything that you want. What's this? Oh, that's a storeroom now. Many years ago, that used to be the cool room. We used to keep the butter, eggs, milk, all sorts of things like that in there.
1: I could use it for a dark room. It's right near the sink.
0: The plumbing is quite old. It still goes. And that is Madame Recamier.
1: Lovely.
0: Oh. Oh, mademoiselle.
2: It must have caught a flu bug or something.
0: I'm awfully sorry to say, but I think you have fever.
2: I'll be all right.
0: I've got a very good physician. I better call him for you.
2: Oh, I'll be fine. Ooh. Oh.
0: This is not very impressive, but it's the only house that I have.
1: Oh,
0: of course, I've got a chateau. It's quite grand, but expensive.
1: No, this is fine. I'll take it.
3: He'll do rotten to look any farther anyhow.
0: Oh, I think you better see the doctor. My doctor is not very expensive.
3: No, really, I'll be all right. I'll get some headache pills when I go out. Who's this?
0: Oh, that is Tante Clara. Mademoiselle, did I understand you to say that you are with an American magazine?
2: Yes, I'm a staff photographer.
0: Oh, then you are here on your vacation, no?
2: No. It's an assignment I've wanted to do for a long time, to be called the face of France. The collective face, you see, caught in various individuals who altogether will express the nature and spirit of the country, if I'm lucky.
0: Oh, it must be very, very interesting.
2: You know what?
0: What?
2: You could help make it interesting.
0: How?
2: Well, the pictures can be only as good as the models. If you know anyone whose face is interesting, expressing character, good or bad, I'd be very grateful if you could send him over. I'll pay, naturally.
0: I think I'm going to look for somebody like that.
2: Oh, good. Oh, that's wonderful.
0: Oh, it is a very good bed, and I think you're going to sleep very good. If you need anything, call me. I'll be downstairs.
2: Thank you, madame.

0: What do you want? I asked what you wanted.
1: I was sent for, mademoiselle.
0: By whom? Oh, of course, Madame Morel. Forgive me for being so rude. I'm not feeling any too well today. I must thank Madame Morel. She's a very good judge. Won't you sit down? You have quite a wonderful face, you know. Have you ever

0: I hate to miss any of this light. It's all in the car, a whole lot of stuff. Oh, such eyes. This is going to be marvelous. That's nice. Oh, good. Lovely. Ah, lovely. Now, you just do whatever you feel like doing. Make yourself comfortable. If you feel like moving around, that's fine. You don't have to hold still.
1: What are you doing?
0: I'm taking your picture. You're not familiar with this camera?
1: No. No, I'm not.
0: They've had good ones for, 25 years, I suppose. Though the film and developers have improved a great deal recently. A good one. They're very good for fast work and changing light. Oh, Mr. Good. Turn, that's good? Wonderful. Now then, look a little to your right. As close to the sun as you can without it hurting your eyes.
1: It doesn't hurt.
0: Oh, that's wonderful. Just one more. Oh, that's wonderful. Now, if you have time, I'd like to get some light set up. Oh. I don't know if I'll be able to do it after all. I'm awfully sorry. I feel just awful. Everything goes in and out of focus. Almost like a bad camera. I mean, it isn't the camera. It's me.
1: Oh, what a shame.
0: Could you come back tomorrow night?
1: Yes, I think I can do it again since I have this time.
0: Oh, good. I'd like to get some very careful shots. Oh.

0: Ah, bonjour.
1: Oh, hello.
0: I was quite concerned about you. How do you feel?
1: Oh, a little better.
0: Oh, you still look a little peaked. You still should see my doctor.
1: Haven't the time.
0: Well, you could come over to your place.
1: Thank you, Mrs. Morel, but I'm really much better. Good, good. Thank you, merci. Anyway, you've done enough for me already by sending me that delightful old gentleman last night. The one with the, you know, the black hair is a sweet face.
0: Oh, I'm sorry, but I send no one, although I intend to.
1: Well, that's odd. I was sure you had. He just sort of appeared. He must have thought I was crazy. Well, who was he then?
0: Maybe someone that worked for a previous tenant, and he came to see if you needed anyone while he saw you moving in.
1: Yes, that makes sense. Anyway, he's coming back tonight. He's a wonderful model. Merci, merci. Thank you.

0: you mind knocking when you come in? Perhaps it isn't the custom in your country, but it makes me terribly nervous.
1: Forgive me, mademoiselle. I'm sorry.
0: No, you forgive me. I just don't feel very well, and I'm just not myself today.
1: Has mademoiselle's ailment improved?
0: A little, but I'm afraid my disposition hasn't. It was awfully nice of you to come back this evening. Would you like a cup of tea?
1: No, thank you.
0: Well, then shall we get started? Good. Would you sit here? By the way, how did you happen to come here last evening? I thought Madame Morel had sent you, but she said no.
1: Oh, I just came. I've been here before.
0: Oh, that's what she thought. Oh, by the way, I pay for the posing.
1: No pay is necessary.
0: Oh, but of course I wouldn't expect you to do it for nothing. Do the lights bother your eyes?
1: No, I don't mind them.
0: Good. Now then, I'm using a slower shutter than yesterday, so I'll have to ask you to hold still when I make each shot. Now, could you lean back just a little? There, that's good. Good. Would you look a little to your right? Good. Just a little down. Good one. Good. Now, straighten up just a bit. Good. Good. Let's turn your whole body. That's good. Oh, that's wonderful. You're not a professional by any chance. A professional model?
1: No.
0: All right. Now then, if you're quite comfortable, I'd like for you to think back. Remember something a little sad. Something that happened that made you unhappy, perhaps. Something you did, perhaps, that you regret. Just continue to sit that way. That's good. Fine. Just keep on that way, thinking about it, so we can get what we call a mood picture.

0: Monsieur, soften your face just that's a little too much. Monsieur. Monsieur. Just relax now. That's fine. Just relax, monsieur. That's good. You can move now. I expect that's all we'll have to take today.
1: Where have you been, Cécile?
0: Cécile? What do you mean?
2: You know what I mean, you filthy, cheap, rotten shen!
0: I think you'd better go now.
2: So you can meet him. Who is he now, Cécile? Who? The same one? All you want, Cécile?
0: You're out of
2: Tell me, Cécile!
3: Please, you're hiding me. Go away!
2: I told you!

0: Verrouillez donc la porte. J'ai quelqu'un ici qui vous attend là-dehors.
1: What is it? What's the matter?
2: Where is he? Who? Where is he? He...
0: Who do you mean?
2: He's hiding.
0: Hiding?
2: He's hiding. Where is he?
0: There is nobody in the house.
2: Did you see him?
0: Huh? I'm worried about you. That's
2: he's here with Eric. He's trying to kill me.
0: Wait a minute.
2: He's trying to kill me. He's trying to kill me.
0: I went out and I got the song
2: down. He's trying to kill me.
0: Oh, la, la, la, la, la.
3: Mademoiselle Wallace, the gendarme searched the entire house with you. True? And he found no one. He also searched the entire neighborhood. Is that not so? You have found no one who resembles him?
4: No one.
3: It is a very odd story. I cannot imagine who it might have been.
4: You don't believe me?
3: It is odd. Very odd. Don't you agree?
5: Mademoiselle, here's some hot coffee for you.
4: Oh, thank you. Oh, how thoughtful you are.
5: Tell me, mademoiselle, what was the address of that house again?
4: 344 Avenue Bonaparte.
3: We have covered everyone who have a record of in this district, mademoiselle. Of course, he could be from somewhere else. Hey, Mazak?
5: Could be almost anybody.
3: Detective Mazak knows everyone around here. He has a photographic memory. Now, if you could be a little more explicit... Mm,
4: how stupid I am. I have dozens of photographs of him.
3: You still have them?
4: Of course. I could develop them in a few minutes if somebody could go back with me. I can't go back there alone.
5: I would be very happy to take Mademoiselle home.
3: No, Mazak, you're going off duty. Brunel will...
5: No, no, no, no. It's on my way. Mademoiselle, if you please.
4: Merci. It's over there.
5: I know. Do you mind if I smoke my pipe?
4: Oh, no. It was nice of you to come with me. If you're off duty, though, you should have gone home.
5: That's all right. I wanted to see the pictures. Tell me, how did the man first get in touch with you?
4: Well, he didn't get in touch with me. He just was there. He didn't knock.
5: Did it not seem peculiar? Did it not disturb you?
4: Well, yes, but you see, he had such a wonderful face.

0: They're ready now. Now, perhaps the inspector won't think I'm just an hysterical woman.
1: Oh, he does not.
0: Oh, yes, he does.

0: it be? It can't be. How could it be? But he was here. He was right here.
1: Mademoiselle.
0: He tried to kill me.
1: Mademoiselle.
0: I'm not imagining it. He tried to kill me. You have to believe me. You have to.
1: Mademoiselle,
0: do you
1: please,
0: think I'm crazy?
1: Please, do not excite yourself. I do believe you.
0: You believe he was here?
1: I believe you are telling me the truth. Mademoiselle, I want you to come with me on a short trip.
0: Where? For what?
1: I want to show you something. Oh, I promise no harm will come to you.
0: For what? Where? What's it about?
1: I must ask you to come with me without telling you what I expect, because I don't expect it. But we must find out. Mademoiselle, please. Please, mademoiselle.

0: Mademoiselle.
1: Jean Gabeau died 1926. Executed for killing his young wife. The very same house, the very same room.
2: What was her name?
1: Cecile.

So you see, dead men do tell tales. Sometimes, the restless ones even revisit the scene of the crime, causing much havoc among the living thereby. What do you suppose that Rita Wallace will tell her grandchildren one day about Monsieur Jean Gabo? Will she try to explain it at all? Well, that I would like to hear, because I can't explain it. But it happened just the same.

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0: Don't mention it.
1: You remember that Meade case I said we shouldn't have paid out on?
0: I'll leave that one be, will you?
2: And give me my cigarettes.
1: I got some new dope.
0: There's nothing fishy about the way Meade died. You saw the death certificate.
1: Do you know that the doctor who issued the certificate had his license taken away from him?
0: So what?
1: And incidentally, he married Meade's widow.
0: And you think they got rid of Meade, is that it?
1: No, I didn't. Until I found out that Mrs. Meade had taken out a good hefty policy with us, naming guess who as beneficiary?
2: Not Doc Archer.
1: Doc Archer.
3: Love a cigarette. You know, this is the first one I've had in goodness knows when. The doctor, my husband that is, doesn't approve.
1: Funny thing, nothing we like seems to be good for us.
3: Oh, it isn't that he minds. He just thinks they're a needless expense, and of course he's right.
1: Yeah, I know. Mrs. Archer, how did you hurt your arm?
3: Oh, I sprained it falling down the cellar stairs. Silly me.
1: The lucky thing you didn't hurt yourself worse.
3: Well, that's what the doctor said. He was furious. But it wasn't very bright of me to leave the rolling pin at the top of the stairs.
1: Well, it does seem kind of risky.
3: I haven't the slightest idea why I left it there. But that's what I get for being so absent-minded. You know, Mr. Wesker, when I was in the theater...
1: Well, you were an actress, huh?
3: Well, long time ago.
1: Couldn't have been too long ago. Mrs. Archer, have you had any other accidents lately?
3: No, why?
1: Well, maybe we'd just like to know how good an insurance risk you are. That's a pretty fair-sized policy you carry.
3: Oh, my husband's a great believer in insurance. He puts practically every penny we have in it.
1: Your husband's such a great believer in insurance. Why doesn't he carry some himself?
3: Oh, but he does. He took out a policy for himself the same day he bought me mine.
1: Not with our company.
3: Oh, well, perhaps not. It's probably with another company. I haven't seen the policy myself. The doctor keeps track of his own papers.
1: Well, then you don't actually know if there is a policy.
3: Well, of course I do. He said there was. Why would I be the only one insured?
1: Yeah. That's just what I'm wondering, Mrs. Archer.
3: What do you mean?
1: Well, there's always been one or two things about your first husband's death that I never quite understood.
3: Never quite understood?
1: Yeah. Tell me something. Up until the time of his death, had he ever had any stomach trouble or any difficulties with his heart?
3: Well, no, but there has to be a first time.
1: Had you known Dr. Archer long before you married him?
3: Oh, yes. He was an old friend of ours.
1: Having your husband die must have made it quite convenient for Dr. Archer.
3: Are you suggesting that Dr. Archer had something to do with my first husband's death?
1: I'm not suggesting anything yet.
3: Why, I never heard of anything so outrageous in my life. I ought to complain to your company about you.
1: If I'm wrong, Mrs. Archer, you do all the complaining you want to, but you've got to listen to me for a minute first.
3: No, Mr. Wesker, I don't have to listen to you, and I'm not going to listen to you. I want you to leave my house right now, please.
1: Mrs. Archer, in the year 1933, an old lady tripped over a broom, fell down a flight of attic stairs, and broke her neck. Her name was Mrs. Archer, and her son, who was your present husband, collected in the neighborhood of $25,000 insurance money from a fall.
3: He told me all about that accident.
1: Oh, did he also tell you how the steering wheel failed in his brother's car? As sole beneficiary, he collected another $20,000.
3: What's all this got to do with the way my first husband died? Certainly Dr. Archer didn't get anything out of that.
1: He got you, Mrs. Archer.
3: Mr. Wesker, I'm not such a fool to think that Dr. Archer is so much in love with me that he'd do away with someone just to get me.
1: If I'm right about this, this has nothing to do with love.
3: Well, what has it got to do with then?
1: Dr. Archer just needs somebody to insure.
3: Have you said all you have to say?
1: All except this. If you're wise, you'll be careful. More careful than you've ever been in your life before.
3: Please go.
1: All right. I'll leave those cigarettes for you, Mrs. Archer.
4: Up with the buttercups, come on, get up, here comes the sun. There, just what the doctor ordered. Now, isn't that a beauty?
3: Oh, it is a beauty, Stephen.
4: Oh, nothing is too good for my darling.
3: Oh, Stephen.
4: A few minutes every day under this while you're in your bath and you'll be a new woman.

0: Now I'll put the lamp where it belongs.
1: Up with the buttercup. Come on, get up, get up.
2: Josie.
3: Yes?
0: Who left these cigarettes here? Where'd they come from?
3: Oh, those,
0: Yes, how do you expect to economize if you go throwing away money on cigarettes?
3: Oh, but I didn't, Stephen. Someone left them here today.
0: Who left them?
3: The man from the insurance company.
0: The insurance company? What did he want?
3: He wanted to see me about my policy.
0: What about your policy?
3: Well, he... Oh, Stephen, I might as well start from the beginning. It's all so silly.
0: Yes. Tell me.
3: Well, this man came from the insurance company this afternoon, and he... Wait a minute, dear. See who that is. Yes? Oh, yes, Mr. Westcott. I was just beginning to tell my husband about your visit this afternoon.
4: Well, I wouldn't tell him too much if I were you, Mrs. Archer. It might not be safe. Why? I'll tell you why. Your husband hasn't any insurance with any company. I checked. You understand? Okay, I'll check with you tomorrow. You what? You have what there?
3: Bye.
0: What did he want?
3: He wanted to know if he left his cigarettes here.
0: Are some people tight? Well, you were going to tell me about his being here today.
3: Oh, yes, he was telling me about all those wonderful things I could add to my policy, like accident insurance and things like that, so that if I got sick or hurt myself, I could collect on it.
0: We're not putting up any good money on such nonsense. After all, I'm not going to let my little girl get sick, am I?
3: Stephen! Oh. Stephen, what are you laughing at?
0: He was idiot enough to leave his cigarettes here. I'm going to smoke one.
3: Why? I just can't believe any of it. It's like those scary plays I used to do in stock, Mr. Westcott.
5: Were you a good actress, Mrs. Archer?
3: I think so. Why?
5: I don't know. I was just thinking about something.
3: Goodbye, Mr. Westcott.
5: Bye, Mrs. Archer.
6: Happy Archer Dame?
5: Yeah, that's her.
6: You're on a wild steer there, Hawkshaw.
5: I hope you're right.
6: And you've been in this racket as long as I have. You'll find out that practically everybody dies in some dull, old-fashioned way. Bud gets them. The old pump stops. While they're hit by a fruit peddler's truck. You young fellas are always looking under beds for Dracula. It's time you realize that the common bathtub kills more people than Al Capone and all his boys ever did. Just today, I had to pay on a man who knocked a sunlap on himself while he was taking a bath.
5: You mean he was electrocuted?
6: He sure was. And now his relatives want to collect not only the life insurance, but property damage on the lamp.

0: having your son back there?
1: Yes, Stephen.
0: Have you seen my wallet?
1: No, I haven't. It's probably in the suit you had on yesterday.
0: No, no, it isn't.
1: Did you look on the dresser?
0: On the dresser? In the bathroom.
1: Now, why on earth would you leave it in the bathroom? Stephen, you almost knocked the sunlamp into the tub. I hope it isn't broken.
0: Well, I wouldn't worry about it there, even if it is. We can always buy a new one.

0: In just a moment, we'll bring you the second act of Postmortem, starring Sidney Blackmer and Peggy Conklin. While we're waiting now for the curtain to go up, I'd like to introduce you to a real blue blood of the canine world. She's the Baroness von Strudel mit Larks under Bagel. Well, it seems the Baroness started off one day to collect her usual blue ribbon at the annual dog show. She'd always walked off with the honors before, but that car was no winner, and the way it was jerking the Baroness around, it looked like she wasn't going to be a winner either this time. But the Baroness wasn't blue ribbon for nothing. She was smart enough to know what was wrong. She knew that the trouble was old, worn-out spark plugs, and she knew what the remedy was, too. So she came in here for a set of those sensational new Autolite resistor spark plugs. You see, there's a newly developed 10,000 ohm Autolite resistor built into every Autolite resistor spark plug, found in no other automotive type spark plug. It's this resistor that cuts down on electrode wear. It actually increases electrode life 200% and more. Thanks to that amazing resistor, these remarkable new spark plugs make practical a wider spark gap setting. And that's what does the trick. It gives you a smoother engine idle and more positive firing on leaner gas mixtures, so you actually save gas. Another thing, that exclusive resistor cuts down on radio and television interference too, so your friends will like that. Well, here they are, those longer-lasting ignition-engineered Autolite resistor spark plugs. 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Yes, indeed, thanks to Autolite. And your plug-weary car will take first prize for smoothness if you take a tip from the Baroness. 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And now, continuing our suspense presentation, we bring you the second act of Postmortem.
1: This little piggy went to Wall Street. Almost time to open him up, huh, dear?
2: Well, it certainly sounds like it. Oh, I'll get that.
1: Well, remember, we're not buying anything.
3: This is me?
2: That's right.
3: Telegram.
2: Oh.
3: Sign here, please.
2: You'll have to excuse my left hand. I hurt my right one.
3: That's beautiful compared to some of the John Hancocks I get. Thank you.
2: Well, now, who in the world would send me a wire as Mrs. James Mead?
1: Well, open it.
2: Stephen, I don't understand this at all.
1: Why, that's very simple. You've apparently had one of the winners in the Irish sweepstake, and you've won $150,000, that's all. What's that? Josie! Josie, we've won $150,000!
2: But how?
1: Oh, darling, you don't need to fool your little Stevie anymore. I know it's wrong to gamble and waste money, but this time I forgive you. Darling, how I forgive you!
2: Oh, but Stephen, I didn't buy a sweepstakes ticket.
1: Well, you must have. This is from the committee of the whole shebang.
2: I never bought one of those things in my life.
1: Well, then why would they send you this wire? Look, that's you, Mrs. James Mead.
2: And I'm not Mrs. James Mead any longer.
1: Well,
2: I'm Mrs. Archie.
1: You're the one they mean.
2: But how could I be? I didn't buy a ticket.
1: Then why would they send you this wire?
2: I haven't the remotest idea. Unless...
1: Unless what?
2: Unless poor Jim bought it for me and forgot to tell me about it.
1: That's it. He bought it.
2: Oh, wasn't that sweet of him?
1: Oh, sweeter than half of it. Oh, $150,000.
2: Stephen. What
1: yes,
2: does this
1: dear.
2: Mean? Winner must have ticket in his possession.
1: Well, it simply means you have to have the ticket, that's all.
2: Well, I hope we can find it.
1: Well, we've got to find it. We can't let $150,000 slip through our fingers.
2: Oh, now, let's see. Where would Jim put a thing like that?
1: Well, think, for heaven's sake, think.
2: Well, I am thinking, Stephen.
1: You ought to know. After all, you were married to the man long enough.
4: Where would he put it?
2: Well, now, let me see. Where would he put it? Oh, I know, Stephen. Sometimes he used to hide things behind the clock.

0: I guess we're not going to find it.
1: Well, we've got to. It's $150,000.
0: But Stephen, I've looked every place I can think of.
1: Well, think of some more places. It's $150,000. Do you hear? It's $150,000.
0: Oh, it must be someplace. Tim never lost anything in his life.
1: Are you sure you looked in all the clothes you gave away after he died?
0: Well, you ought to know. You helped me. Remember the $7 you found in the brown suit?
1: Yes, I know. Did you give away all his things?
0: Yes, everything but the blue suit. And Stephen, come to think of it, I didn't look in that one.
1: Then that must be where the ticket is.
0: Of course it is, Stephen. That was his favorite suit. He wore it all the time.
1: Oh, then that must be it. Let's have a look. Come on.
0: We can't, Stephen.
1: Why not? Where is the suit?
0: On Jim. It's the suit he's buried in.
1: There goes our $150,000.
0: But why, Stephen? Now that we know where the ticket is.
1: Well, what good does it do to know if we can't get it?
0: But can't we get one of those court orders or whatever you call them?
1: You mean open the grave?
0: Well, I'm sure that Jim would want me to.
1: What kind of woman are you? Haven't you got any decent feelings?
0: Oh, but Jim would never have bought me the ticket if he didn't want me to have the money, Stephen.
1: We're not getting any court order, and that's that.
0: Well, I guess the $150,000 doesn't mean much to you.
1: Oh, woman.
0: Well, then why can't we get the ticket, Stephen?
1: Because I forbid you. Do you understand?
0: Yes, Stephen.

$150,000, $150,000, $150,000, $150,000, $150,000, $150,000.

0: That does it, Doc. There he is.
1: Not so loud, you fool.
0: We ain't gonna wake him.
1: This place is full of caretakers.
0: And what are you looking for, Doc?
1: That's my affair. Now, it ought to be in one of these pockets here. I can't understand it. It must be here.
0: He can't have any money on him, Doc.
1: Shut up.
0: Can't you take a joke?
1: I'm beginning to suspect I've taken one joke too many tonight.
0: What do you mean?
1: What I'm looking for isn't here and never was here.
0: What are we doing then?
1: Never mind.
0: Say, he looks pretty well preserved.
1: Nobody asked you how he looked.
0: Now what have I said?
1: Just don't talk too much.
0: There's no need to be so jumpy, Doc. Downey's keeping an eye out. He'll give a whistle if anybody comes.
1: It's not there. It's not there, that's all.
0: It's a shame, Doc.
1: Let's get this thing covered up. Fix it back the way we... What's that?
0: There's someone coming.
2: Come on.
0: Let's get out of here.

0: Hello? Miss Riley, what happened?
1: Everybody got away except the body. No, I'm not kidding. The guards come, and they took the coffin and the body off someplace. They fuss around it quite a while. And then I hear them saying something about an autopsy. Looks like arsenic poisoning, one of them said.
0: Arsenic? Autopsy? Are you sure? All right.

I, and I alone, am guilty of Jim Meade's death. He is fully revenged on me, as I cannot bear to go on living any longer. I hope God will forgive me. Josephine Archer.

0: All right, dear, it's time to get up. 9 o'clock.
1: I stayed awake so late last night waiting for you that I overslept this morning.
0: Oh, that was a late call I had.
1: I'll get your breakfast for you right away.
0: Well, but you must have your bath first and your sun lamp.
1: I don't need it now, Stephen.
0: Oh, a doctor knows best.
1: Stephen?
0: Yes,
1: Stephen,
0: dear?
1: Do you still think we ought to let the $150,000 just go?
0: I think we should get that court order and find the ticket.
1: Oh, really, Stephen?
0: Yes, I want you to have everything that's coming to you. Bath's all drawn. Now, I'll turn on the light. And your royal bath is ready. Now, you step right in, dear, and I'll fix the lamp just right.
1: Oh, I can fix it, Stephen.
0: No, doctor's orders.
1: Oh, will you get that, Stephen?

0: No, I can't talk to you now, Riley. Of course you'll get the $50. No, you won't get $100. You only did half the work. You'll get $50 or nothing. All right. I'll see you later.
1: Who was it, Stephen?
0: One of my patients, dear. Are you in the tub?
1: Yes, Stephen.
0: Oh, darn it.
1: What's the matter?
0: I must have left my wristwatch in the bathroom.
1: Well, you can't come in now, Stephen. I've got the lamp in front of the door, and you'll knock it over.
0: I think I will come in, Josie. There's something that I want to talk to you about.
1: What?
0: You shouldn't have done it, Josie.
1: Done what?
0: Poisoned Jim Mead.
1: What are you talking about?
0: It was you who got the insurance, Josie.
1: Stephen, do you believe that I...
0: The police will, when they examine the body.
1: The police will believe. I'll tell them.
0: You won't tell anyone anything, Josie. You'll have to excuse me. I'm just telephoning the police.
2: Oh, you are the police.
3: Well, you wanted us, mister. Here we are.
2: I've just had the most frightful shock. Look at this.
3: What kind of writing is this?
2: I don't know. My wife must have written it with the left hand. She'd hurt the other one.
3: What's it mean?
2: I don't know. I found it lying on the bathroom floor by the body.
4: You mean your wife is dead?
2: Well, apparently she pulled a sun lamp into the tub and electrocuted herself. Oh, this is awful. I told her time and again to be careful.
1: And I was careful, Stephen.
2: Josie, I thought the sun...
1: Yes, you pushed the sun lamp into the tub. But I wasn't in the tub then. Mr. Westcott had also warned me about that. And Stephen, it was Mr. Westcott's idea that you think that Jim had won the sweepstakes.
5: Yeah, it was nice of you to open up the grave, Archie. You saved us the trouble. We found the arsenic, all right, so I guess that fixes you.
0: Josie. Poor, dumb little Josie.
3: Come on, Archie, let's get moving. Up on your feet.
1: Yes, Stephen. Up with the buttercups.

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0: Oh, welcome. Oh, it's only you.
1: Hey, did you hear the bell, Sarge? The war is over.
2: Look, this gent...
1: No way, let me sleep.
2: This gent wants to make a deposition. He says he saw a murder. Wants to get it on record. Hey.
1: Gent. Murder, deposition,
2: The major says if you give me the deposition, I'll write it down for him in shorthand. Now, first we'll fill out some blanks. Okay, Count, spill it.
3: Thank you. This palace used to belong to me.
2: Yeah? The whole shebang?
3: Early in the war, when the fascists were in full power, I had to give this property to General Fortunato.
2: Yeah?
3: Actually, Fortunato used to be a stable boy here. But he rose by devious means until he became one of Mussolini's favorites. And after that, a general.
2: Uh-huh. Now look, Duke, just give me who got killed, who killed, and how come you seen it, huh? Now first, we'll have the place, and then the time, and then the respective parties.
3: The place.
2: Yeah.
3: Do you know that under this palace, way under, there is a catacomb?
2: A catacomb?
1: Yeah, I know. There's a wine cellar about a quarter of a mile deep.
3: That is right.
1: You keep forever going down a long spiral stairway. Every few steps, the corridor leads out, lined with vintage wine.
2: And they keep that out of bounds for us.
1: You know, after searching for 3 years for the whole of Italy, I can pronounce it the greatest wine cellar in the
3: world. I know it used to be.
2: Okay, now, Count, place of murder, huh?
3: Well, the catacomb is at the bottom of the spiral staircase. It is so far down that it's actually under a riverbed.
2: Now, look, Duke, I know this is important to you, but all I need is just 5 words to fill in the blank.
3: For thousands of years, my ancestors have been buried in that catacomb. And down
2: Your
3: there...
2: Your Royal Highness, I'm telling you, baby, I don't need all that. All I need is just 5 words.
3: Way under there is where the crime took place.
2: Ah, that's better. Murder, catacomb. Next, time of murder.
3: Time.
2: Now, what do you say, Prince? Let's blow your nose and get on,
3: yes.
2: Huh? Time of murder.
3: When General Fortunato took over this palace, I must say first that by that time he had acquired so much power that he could force me to let him marry my youngest and dearest sister.
2: Yeah, why the heck did you let him? Why'd you poke him once?
3: You Americans are so charming and so simple. I didn't poke him one, my dear boy, because at his call came stormtroopers and torture chambers.
2: Oh. Okay, Count. Time of murder, huh?
3: Time. When General Fortunato married, after he married my sister, he took over this place and he let my wife and I stay on. And we lived in a small suite over the stable.
1: Yeah, nice guy.
3: This opened onto a terrace that commanded a fine prospect. Every noon, the Countess used to have breakfast there. I used to work in a war office and my sister was in a hospital. But the General and my wife had more leisure.
4: Good morning.
5: Has your husband gone to the office?
4: Yes, I believe so. Doesn't he usually take your wife to the hospital on his way?
5: My wife didn't go this morning.
4: Oh?
5: I told her not to. We're leaving for Rome.
4: Coffee?
5: Thanks. May I?
4: Don't you think you might button your shirt? Doesn't whet my appetite.
5: We're flying in 15 minutes.
4: Perhaps you could have one of your colonels to deputize to comb your hair for you in the morning.
5: Do you know what that means?
4: What are you chewing on?
5: It means I won't come back. Not until the war is over anyway.
4: You'll keep amused.
5: Without you.
4: Why not? Am I part of your pleasure?
5: Come to Rome.
4: Don't be ridiculous.
5: Couldn't you spend the winter in Rome?
4: Where should I live? We shut up our house there.
5: I could get you a luxurious apartment.
4: I dare say you'd steal it from someone if I'd let you.
5: You could help me in Rome. As my sister-in-law, you could entertain brilliantly. It would be very good for me.
4: You have a wife, haven't you?
5: Oh, she's very simple, just like her brother. Understand, it would be good for me. And it would be good for you. You could have Rome at your feet.
4: I think you'd better run along now.
5: Give me an answer.
4: We've been neighbors here. It's not been too unpleasant. But Rome is different. Rome is public.
5: What if I won't be married? Answer me. What if you won't be married?
4: General, I find your stable boy's mind very dull this morning. Bon voyage.

0: Yeah. And then?
1: Exactly 1 year later, the general sat in the same chair. By that time, my sister had been killed in an airplane accident, and my wife was living in Rome. On April 12th, the general came roaring up from Rome in a Bugatti of mine he had previously taken over. He invited himself to dinner. And half an hour later, the murder took place.
2: Are you finding yourself game?
3: Storks! Two storks nesting in the chimneys. And one glass window when an old lady shook her hand at me.
2: I regret very much that I have to serve you myself, but since the war, you know.
3: Who cares why we have that cellar? Who wants food?
4: Our eyes met. I knew why he had come north, either to kill me or to arrange for someone else to kill me. I really didn't care. I had come to a point where life or death held no preference. In that warm April sunlight, the red wine glowed and gurgled like blood, and I gave up. What hope for me? He was Il Duce's darling. He had a secret police of his own. Actually, I suppose he thought he was being very decent to come in person. He might have sent his agents in the night.
3: Well, my friend, what do you hear from your wife these days? She's in Rome, isn't she? How should I know? You're the husband. Surely the husband knows of the wife and her whereabouts.
2: She spent the winter there, I believe, trying to secure a divorce. Do you have a cigarette?
3: Here.
2: A handsome case.
3: From an admirer. Well now, any success with that divorce?
2: No success.
3: And how's that from your point of view?
2: I regret it. It was always a misalliance. A divorce would keep me and would save me from living in fear.
3: Fear?
2: Yes. I often think to myself, supposing that a person of great power would want to marry her. A divorce is impossible. Therefore, this person of great power could only marry her if I were dead.
3: You don't mean that you'd fear for your life?
2: Every moment.
3: Come now, come. Oh, what romance you fill your mind with.
2: Not at all, no. She has always been attracted by power. And she attracts power. The end is inevitable.
3: You know that is my third battle, waiting for you to cook that nasty little meal for me?
2: I regret that it is the best that I can offer.
3: Well, it is a long, long life for both of us. And a happier conversation.
2: By the way, apropos, that reminds me. Last week, a black marketeer brought me a cask of Amontillado.
3: Amontillado? Ha! That's impossible.
2: That's exactly what I said. In these times, impossible.
3: Must be sherry.
2: Huh? He swore it was Amontillado.
3: Sherry. Nobody can get a cask of genuine Amontillado these days.
2: Well,
3: not even I can get it.
2: I had my doubts. Still, I bought it.
3: Throw your money away.
2: I'm having Lucchese come over to taste it. You remember Lucchese? Excellent palate.
3: Lucchese?
2: Mm-hmm.
3: That old fool doesn't know wine from water.
2: Well, of course, he hasn't got your palate.
3: Where is that Amontillado?
2: Oh, no, I'm afraid it'll be too much trouble.
3: Let me taste it. I tell you, let me taste it.
2: No, I couldn't disturb you, really.
3: Why? Where is it? Is it in your vaults?
2: At the very bottom.
3: All the better. I will sober up, climbing down.
2: No, General, really, I couldn't disturb you that.
3: Why, what's the matter with you? You seem to be afraid. You shouldn't be afraid going down with me.
2: Oh, it's not that. It's...
3: What then?
2: Well, it seems a pity to drag you down there into those depths and those darknesses with this beautiful sunny day. No, I'll have Lucchese.
3: Oh, get your torch and we'll go.
2: But do you have the time for me? Don't you have to go back to Rome?
3: Time for you?

0: In just a moment, we'll see the second act of this evening's suspense story. Well, of course, this is the month, you know, when we celebrate Columbus Day, so I thought for our little intermission story this evening, I'd use a couple of characters named Ferdinand and Isabella. Well, in this case, Ferdinand is a fella, and Isabella is a very crafty canine. Now, it seems that Ferdinand and Isabella were seeking new worlds to conquer at the Columbus Circle Dog Show, but Ferdinand's old boat was giving Isabella such a rough ride, she was ready to abdicate. So then our canine queen took command of the situation and said, I'll pawn all of my jewels for a set of those new wide-gap Autolite resistor spark plugs. And darned if she didn't. 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In addition, the wide-gap will give you smoother engine performance with leaner gas mixtures at low speeds or when your car is idling. Naturally, because you can use a leaner gas mixture, you'll use less gas. And another thing, the wide-gap Autolite resistor spark plugs actually check radio and television interference. So, why don't you take advantage of all these wonderful features? It's very simple. All you have to do is see your nearest Autolite dealer tomorrow and have him install a set of those wide-gap Autolite resistor spark plugs in your car. Well, now, would you like to know how our canine queen Isabella made out at the dog show after her smooth ride with those new Autolite resistor spark plugs? Well, sir, she took first prize, best in the show. And the well-deserved blue ribbon she was awarded had some real blue ribbon advice on it. Doggone right. You're always right with Autolite. Now, the second act of A Cask of Amontillado.
1: I had trapped myself. Of course he was anxious to taste the Amontillado deep in the vault. What neater way could he be rid of me? I think I must have mentioned the wine on purpose, because I was hopeless. The least I could do was to give a little help to the inevitable. As we kept climbing down, down, down, gradually a curious peace filled my heart where the panic had been. A resignation came over me, almost an eagerness to be at the bottom and done with it.
2: Are you coming along all right, General?
3: Coming fine. Thank you.
2: You tell me when you want a rest. We still have a long way to go.
3: I need a drink. That's what I need. I need warmth. And damn down here.

0: Ah. ¿Amontillado?
1: No, a mi Medoc.
0: That's better.
2: As a matter of fact, we've gone down far enough. Let's forget the Demontiado.
0: No need to go any lower.

0: Let's make a finish of it right here and now. Sit down, dear fella. Need a minute to catch my wind. Now sit down. You know, I owe you a great deal and I give you credit for it. Even when I was your stable boy, you saw I had a hand to run things.
1: I was always aware of a great eagerness on your part, that is true.
0: So you gave me money to go to school. 3 years, and I was back here and manager of the whole place. Now look at me. Look at me now and...
1: I must say, General, you have always been able to forge your way ahead.
0: Do you want me to tell you the truth about yourself?
1: Well, this is as good time as any other.
0: You know when you made the biggest mistake of your life?
1: I think I'm beginning to find out.
0: I will tell you. When you didn't join the party, that's when. If I hadn't get in on the ground floor, I wouldn't have been the boss here now. Over the whole town, would I?
1: No.
0: My dear Carl.
1: And if you hadn't been the boss, I wouldn't have let you marry my sister.
0: That's right. But, hey, you're catching on. That's right, because, don't you see, if I hadn't married your sister, I wouldn't have had the money to buy my way in Rome.
1: And if you hadn't married my sister, she wouldn't be dead.
0: What do you mean by that?
1: Well, if you hadn't been married to her, she wouldn't have been in the plane with you.
0: Oh. That's different. I see. Well, can't help accidents. Matter of fact, your sister was never right for me. Too simple, just like you. I need a woman of ambition.
1: Someone like my wife?
0: Yes, if you say so.
1: Then you really would have reached the top, huh?
0: You know, life is nothing but a lot of steps. Either you go up
1: or you go down. And it seems that I have to go down.
0: Count!
2: That second lasted a year. I knew his revolver was on me. I thought of my sister. I thought of the lovely April sunlight that was far above me. I thought of all the tenderness of life trampled on in the name of a dictator state. Suddenly, at that last breathing moment, the ridiculous thought struck me. Why am I so weak? Why don't I kill him?
0: Count, where am I running to? Come back here. I command you. Come.

you playing on me? What are you trying to be funny, or are you hiding to bite me? But leave me alone!

0: thought I lost you. Did you hear my gun? Oh, I'm so awkward. I always stumble when I drink. Yeah. That's very damp here. Walls are dripping water. I'll be under the river now. I feel the dampness in my bones.
1: It's only my family, or I should say our family. I thought I ought to clean the vault out before they steal it.

0: You didn't kill your sister. It was an accident. Pure accident. And your wife, she came after me. She came. I swear it.
1: Would you like to be buried with my ancestors?
0: You wouldn't dare shoot me.
1: If you don't back into that vault, I will.
0: They would find me and they would kill you. They would torture you.
1: Back into that vault.

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Ha? Hey, dur!

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I sat for half an hour on the terrace, enjoying the sunlight and the general cigarettes.

0: Then what'd you do? What'd you do then?
1: Then I disappeared. I went into Switzerland. And then I came back and I joined the underground. And always I say, when the war is over, I will tell my story. And may justice be done.
2: 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But first, here's a parade of some of the more than 400 automotive parts that Autolite makes in its 28 plants from coast to coast. 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
1: Roger, extra large.
0: Large.
1: Hi, Tommy.
2: Hi, Sally. Listen, if it isn't inconveniencing any, I could eat one of those jumbo frankfurters.
1: Okay.
2: And a bite of fresh pineapple drink with color added, huh?
1: Sure. What's the matter? You look indignant.
2: Indignant? You ever hear of a place called Staten Island?
1: Staten Island.
2: That's what I said. You ever hear of the Staten Island?
1: Sure. Down there in the ocean.
3: Miss.
1: Large or extra large?
2: Ever been there?
3: Large, please.
1: No, but a friend of mine got picked up there once. Run the policy racket.
2: Well, I've been there. Imagine they got woods. Woods with trees in them.
1: Gee, that sounds nice.
2: Nice. 1 hour each way. Subway, ferry, bus. Then the same thing right back again. Bus, ferry, subway. 2 hours for a lousy two-bit tip. See, I'm going to quit this job if I can just save up a couple of bucks.
1: What would you do if you could save a couple of bucks?
2: I'd go into business myself. No more working for old man Cavanaugh at the Craven Hotel. No, sir. I need no man.
1: What would you do? Start your own messenger service?
2: That's it. Tommy's Rapid Delivery. Gee, I'd have my own motorcycles and everything. Well, I guess I better get back to work. Gee, probably they're waiting for me to lug a steamer trunk out to the Bronx or someplace, you know? Hot, ain't it?
1: Getting on towards summer now.
2: Yeah. You know, a day like this, a guy wants to be out of the ball game. Not run errands for old man Cavanaugh.
4: Well, I'll see.
1: Sure, take it easy.
2: Yeah?
1: Yeah, yeah, Max. Yeah, they're here now. Oh. Okay. Max says the tip was right. He's at the Hotel Craven, room 403.
5: Okay.

0: Verdade.
1: Ryan Soda, yeah. What happened to that messenger I called down for about 10 minutes ago? Coming right up, huh?

0: Who is it?
1: Messenger boy.
0: Say it again.
1: Messenger boy.
0: Messenger? Come in. Who sent you up here?
2: Huh?
0: You heard me. Who sent you up here?
2: Nobody sent me up here. You called for me.
0: Don't tell me what I did. You don't know what I did. I'm asking you who sent you.
2: Hey, what's the big idea, huh, Mr.?
0: I'm asking the question.
2: You're 403, ain't you?
0: That's what it says on the door.
2: You wanted a messenger, didn't you? Down at the desk, they said you wanted a messenger.
0: Okay, messenger. What took you so long?
2: Oh, now. Look, mister, I just got the call. I've been in Staten Island all day.
0: Yeah, I've got troubles of my own. I want you to take this bundle to 135 East 68th Street at 5 o'clock this afternoon. 5 o'clock, no sooner. Got it?
2: Yeah. Wait a minute.
0: What are you doing?
2: Write down the address.
0: No, you don't. Can't you remember it? 135 East 68th Street. That's so tough to remember?
2: Yeah. I can remember it.
0: Okay, then. If I want anything written down, there's a public stenographer on the mezzanine. I saw the sign.
2: Look, mister, I'm supposed to make out a slip for the record.
0: I don't care about the record. You look like a kid who could use $10.
2: Sure, I guess anybody could use $10.
0: Sure. All you gotta do is take a little bus ride with that bundle without making out any slips.
2: Well,
0: I was sure you'd see it my way. There you are. There'll be another $10 coming after you've made the delivery. How's that?
2: Hey, you got me kind of interested now. What's in it?
0: You're asking too many questions. I'm handing you 20 clams to take care of that bundle. And don't let it out of your sight until 5 o'clock.
2: 5 o'clock? What am I supposed to do until 5 o'clock? It's only 1 now.
0: Do whatever you want. Only I don't want that bundle out of sight. Now get going.

0: Elizabeth.
1: Me?
2: Who do I deliver it to at 5 o'clock?
0: Me.
2: You?
0: That's right. I'll be at the 68th Street address when you get there.
2: Well, it's not screwball, but okay.

0: kind of a joint is this anyway? What happened to that drink I ordered 10 minutes ago? You want a guy to die up here?
1: Been looking all over for you, Gunner.
0: Listen, boys.
1: I'm listening. Only what I'm listening for, you ain't gonna hear.
2: I didn't mean it.
3: No, don't. Stop.

0: Galloway. 1275 Park Avenue. Nice name, eh? Galloway C. Galloway. Rhythmical, you know what I mean?
1: Never mind the rhythmical. The money compartment. Look in the money compartment.
0: I'm getting to it. Don't rush me. I like to anticipate. Hey, sweetheart. Ask for perhaps some more of them jumbo-dumbo frankfurters, eh?
2: Listen. The boss said to me particular the other day, he said no more free jumbos to those two left-handed pickpockets, Herbert and Marvin.
0: Left-handed? It ain't our fault business is bad. Can we help it? People ain't got no money around carrying it around with them?
1: Sure, people ain't walking around healed these days.
2: They're walking around.
1: But they're leaving their dough at home. You want to make a buck today, you got to knock over a payroll, like the McIntosh gang.
2: What do you two know about that haul?
0: Only what we read in the papers. $20,000 they lifted to bake a payroll. Boy, I sure like to get a hook into a corner of that $20,000. Just a little corner, even.
2: Yeah? Well, give a listen, you two guys. Save your hooks for old ladies' pocketbooks. Stay away from the big-time stuff.
3: Leave this. Large or extra large?
4: Large.
0: Getting awful touchy all of a sudden.
1: The Wallace. Never mind the McIntosh. He's probably 500 miles away already.
0: Don't get so nervous.
5: I don't know, Eagle. I can't find any place where he hide it.
6: There's gotta be. You heard what Mac said. That double-crossing gunner stashed it somewhere, and we gotta find it.
5: Okay. Who's there?
0: Hey, take a look. Dough. Three tickets to Ebbets Field. Box 64. Season tickets. Hey, we go to the ball game.
1: The ball game. Will you, for the love of Pete, get to the dough?
0: All right, don't get so nervous.
2: Back again?
7: It ain't Staten's Island for a quarter of 68th Street for a screwball.
2: Huh?
7: All afternoon, I gotta lug this bundle around. Then at 5 o'clock, I gotta take it back to him. Only he ain't gonna be there when I take it back.
2: How can you take it back to him if he ain't gonna be there?
7: I mean, he ain't gonna be where I took it from. He's gonna be where I'm gonna take it to. See, that's confusing, isn't it? Hey, Sally, why couldn't I leave it here and pick it up at 5? Behind a counter, maybe, huh?
2: No, the boss don't like people leaving their stuff all over the place. Wonder what's in it.
7: I don't know. The way the guy acted, you think it's full of money. Huh? Give me a frankfurter, will you, Sally?
2: Sure, Tommy.
5: It's a lousy bellhop.
6: Well, it ain't here.
5: Yeah, what are we going to do now?
6: We got to tell Mac.
5: Mac ain't going to like that.
6: You ain't kidding.
1: Dirty, lousy, double-crossing. Not a lousy penny. Driver's license. University club. Baseball tickets. But a lousy buck. Great work.
0: Well, they look like they had dough.
1: Sure, look.
0: They probably had two wallets. I know guys that carry two wallets. They carry their dough in one and their cards in the other one.
1: So why didn't you get the one that had the dough in?
0: Well, how was I to know? Can you tell just by looking at a guy how many wallets he's got? We got baseball tickets anyway.
1: Strike three.
7: Sure, a couple of $100 set me up just fine. Then I could knock off on an afternoon like this if I wanted to. Taking a ball game, you know?
2: Shut up a minute, kid. What?
1: It wasn't there. Me and Farrell looked all over the joint.
2: Mac phoned a few minutes ago. He ain't gonna like it.
5: Yeah, that's what I said.
2: What's more, maybe he won't even believe it.
1: We wouldn't cross Mac.
2: Gunner did. Look, all I know is Mac said get the dough back. And if you don't, well, you know Mac.
0: Sally, I'd like to have a word with you.
2: I'm not getting rid of these two. I already told you, no dough, no donuts.
0: We was not soliciting free food and drink. We happened to be gentlemen of substance.
1: It was our intention of asking you to join us at a small baseball contest to be held between the Brooklyns and the St. Louis.
2: Are you kidding?
7: Hey, you gonna watch the Dodgers?
0: Who's this carrot?
7: I didn't mean to butt in. It's just I'm a Dodger fan myself.
2: You go with him, Tommy. I got a stick here to four.
1: Are you interested in watching a Boss baseball game?
7: Well, yeah.
2: Well, why don't the three of you go? Why not?
7: I don't know. I don't want to go lugging this bundle all the way out there in this field. Hey, Sally, why couldn't I leave it here for a while, huh?
2: Because I already told you no.
7: All right. I ain't looking to be discommodious.
1: Well, let's go.
7: Oh, maybe we ought to introduce ourselves. My name's Thomas.
0: I'm Herbie the Hook.
7: Hi.
0: And this is my partner, Marvin DePush.
7: Oh, how do you do, Mr. DePush?
1: Pleased to know you. What's in the bundle?
7: I don't know. 5 o'clock, I gotta deliver it to some screwball up in room 403 at the crate.
4: You hear what that messenger gets? That 403 to Craven.
2: Wait a minute, 403?
4: Yeah, Gunner's room. He said to deliver it at 5 o'clock. For the love of Pete, Sally, he kept trying to give it to you. Call up Mac and tell him we're on the trail.
2: Be careful.
4: Forget it. What three cops is it ever failed? The cops will think they was rooting for St. Louis.
2: Well, I don't know. Mac don't want any slip-ups.
4: There won't be. When we get through them, they'll look like three of your jumbo Frankfurters.

In just a moment, we'll see the second act of this evening's suspense story, The Parcel. But right now, friends, during this brief intermission, I have a special surprise for you. Listen. Yes, indeed, the circus is coming to town. And here comes the circus train, featuring that superstar, the greatest box office draw in Hippodrome history, Colossal Carl, the most grandiose gorilla in captivity. Say, but what's that? Why, King Carl's cage is bucking like a bulky lion. And poor Colossal Carl, that mass of might and muscle, has been bounced around so much that he looks like a meek mongoose instead of an angry ape. Why, even Gerard the giraffe has lost his poise, and as for Peppo, well, he wishes that someone would stop monkeying around. Yes, indeed, it's a mighty jumpy circus parade that's coming into town. Why, in fact, a situation like that would make any respectable circus blow its top. But anyway, friends, we found out what was the trouble with that circus caravan. It was simply a case of old, worn-out spark plugs. Yes, sir, all those circus cars needed was new Autolite spark plugs. So, we recommended a set of wide-gap Autolite resistor spark plugs. 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Now, from the minute you install wide-gap Autolite resistor spark plugs in your car, you can count on quicker starting at low temperatures. In addition, the wide gap will give you smoother engine performance with leaner gas mixtures at low speeds and when your car is idling. Naturally, because you can use a leaner gas mixture, you'll use less gas. 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And what's more, Autolite resistor spark plugs will give you double life. 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So, why don't you take the advice of our engineers and visit your friendly Autolite spark plug dealer tomorrow. Ask him to replace worn-out spark plugs with a set of new Autolite ignition-engineered spark plugs. Well, in this case, we fixed up those circus cars with a set of new wide-gap Autolite resistor spark plugs, and then everything returned to normal under the big top. Yes, sir, our friend Colossal Carl is once more. And say, look at Gerard the giraffe. Well, he figures that things are looking up again, too. And as for Peppo the monkey, well, he and some of his friends have added a new banner, which they're displaying now. In fact, it's the most outstanding sight in the circus parade. Yes, indeed. You're always right with Autolite. Second act of our suspense story, The Parcel.

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1: We were $64.
2: Sorry, I know.
3: It started.
0: Leave us extend to our seats.
3: Well, I'd like they tried to steal the bundle.
1: What's in the bundle, kid?
3: Gee, I don't know.
1: Well, maybe we ought to have a look, huh?
3: Oh, I don't think the man would like that. He got awful perturbed when I asked him.
1: Yeah, but it's important enough for somebody to try and swipe it.
3: Oh, it must have been a mistake. People don't go around swiping other people's property.
4: You might be in danger carrying it around and not knowing what was
3: well,
4: in it.
3: Well, I'm just supposed to deliver it. If the boss knew and went around looking at the deliveries, he wouldn't like it.
1: Yeah, we ought to see.
3: I don't think you ought to do that. It might be private.
1: It's for your own protection, see? If these are cigar coupons, this guy ought to quit smoking.
3: Money. Golly, money.
1: Money and more money. A corner of 20 grand you wanted, huh?
5: We gotta get out of here.
1: No, I want to see the game.
3: But you can't keep that bundle. That way it ain't legal. You could get in trouble that way.
1: Sit down. You ain't going no place. You're going to sit here like a nice little boy and watch the ball game. No more picking pockets for us, right? From now on, it's the big time. Sit down. You want us to put your eyes out?
6: Come on, I'll give you a poke in the teeth!
7: What did you say?
8: Yeah, Eagle. Yeah, I talked to Mac, and here's what he wants you to do. He wants you to get the dough back. Yeah, and he wants those three jokers taken care of. Yeah, and no slip-ups this time, or Max Live will think of a way of taking care of you two. Yeah, and get going now. Wait a minute. What's the score? It is. Ah, them bums.
3: Listen, I'm just trying to save up enough money to start my own business. A thing like this, it could ruin my reputation before I begin.
1: No, we ain't being unreasonable. We're offering you a three-way split.
9: Sure. Where'd you ever hear that kind of money before, Tommy? A 30 to 20 grand, that's 7,000 bucks.
1: 6,000. How many times do I have to tell you 6,000?
9: 6,000, 7,000. Okay, okay. With that kind of money, you can start any kind of business you want to, boy.
3: But it's stolen money.
9: Certainly it's stolen money. You think we'd give you a third of it if it was ours?
4: You call it a strike, you bum. What's the matter? You're blind?
1: What's the matter? You don't like the game?
9: Maybe you don't like the seat.
3: Huh? No. They're very good, really.
1: So stick around.
3: Well, thanks very much, but I ought to go.
9: You ain't going no good.
1: It ain't you want to sneak out and tell the cops there's a couple of guys with 20 grand and buck 64.
3: I wouldn't do that.
1: You bet you wouldn't. Because you ain't going no place, not without us.
3: Well, what are you going to do?
1: I thought we might take a little trip after the game.
3: But I can't go with you.
1: Only part of the way. Then you can get out and walk home. And just to make sure you don't walk too fast, why, Herbie and me, we might break your leg.
3: Huh?
1: Just one.
10: I don't know, Eagle. We can't make what's long and off the top of the knife.
11: You mean we can't make the snatch on the way out?
10: Yeah, we might miss it.
11: Yeah. Okay, let's go.
10: Well, what's your idea?
11: Well, we'll wait until the game's over. Everybody be getting up, stretching, lots of confusion. Who'll notice anything in the crowd?
10: Yeah, why not?
11: Only remember, keep a cork in that rod of yours. We'll use the knife.
3: Oh.
5: Maybe we ought to pull out now, huh?
1: Well, good.
5: Well, it's the top of the ninth, and if we wait till the crowd breaks, we might lose Tommy in the crowd, and we don't want to do that.
1: No. Okay, kiddo, on your feet.
3: Listen, I...
5: You heard what Bobby said.
3: Yeah, but...
1: Let's go. Come on. And just don't make any phony moves, or you might fall down a flight of steps. Concrete steps. Forward, march.
11: Sorry to bust in on your little party like this. But you've got something that belongs to Harry McIntosh.
5: McIntosh? McIntosh?
11: Thank you. Everybody sit back down. Sit back down nice and quiet. That's the ticket.
2: Three!
12: Last of the night.
13: Last of the night. Two outs to go. And then the kid strikes out. The keeps.
2: Well, what do we do with these other two guys?
13: Take care of them later.
2: No.

0: You were good fried ideas. You had to hook 3 tickets. 2 wasn't enough, you and me. Do we have to drag Bright Eyes along?
1: Shut up. Yes, sir.
2: Bright Eyes! Come
1: on, William. Last man up.
2: Jump! Yeah. Strike one!
1: Strike one, gentlemen.
0: Maybe we could make some kind of a deal.
1: I don't have to make any deals, friend.
0: You won't get away with it.
1: No.
3: Listen, I want...
1: Too late now, Buster. One man's dead already because of that 20 grand. Another one don't matter.
4: I think I don't like baseball so much.
1: Shut up. There's the pitch.
5: Oh, that guy ain't got no control. He's winding up.
6: Well, my pockets will take this afternoon.
7: All right, let's see your tickets, you guys.
8: Hey, Greco. Here's the money.
7: Well, you're all under arrest, all of you.
6: One of these men has my wallet.
4: Holloway, C. Galloway, here's your lousy wallet.
6: Officer, arrest these men.
7: Oh, they've been arrested already. Come on, let's go.
0: You see? We've got the same racket for 10 years and we never get pinched. As soon as you change your racket, whammo. Oh, kid, there's probably a reward.
8: Oh, I never thought of that. I can quit right now and open my messenger service.
6: I intend to prosecute to the fullest extent of the law.
0: You can prosecute all you want to, pal.
6: See you.
0: Sorry, pal.
6: I told you had 2 wallets.
0: Why, you lousy left-handed hook. You got the wrong one again.
4: Sometimes it ain't even worth getting out of bed in the morning. Well, come on, let us hire ourselves down to the precinct and collect our reward.
8: Yeah, let's go. Our reward?
0: Certainly, 3-way split.
8: Oh, now look.
4: Oh, 1/3 of $10,000? That's $4,000.
0: $3,000.
8: All right. 3-way split. But when we collect the money, keep your hands out of my pocket.
7: Come on, you guys. Come on. Let's go.
9: Friends, this is Rex Marshall speaking for Autolite, and in just a moment I'll tell you about next week's suspense story. But right now I have something very interesting to show you. Did you know that 2 types of seal beam headlights have been used on all cars made since 1940? Both are completely sealed so that it's impossible to get inside. Now, the question for you to decide is, which type of seal beam unit do you want for your car when replacements are needed? One that will burn out the minute the lens gets cracked or broken, or the metal back Autolite bullseye seal beam with the extra safety protection because it continues to function even after the lens is cracked or broken. Yes, friends, the Autolite seal beam with the exclusive bullseye lens is the newest development in night driving. It's scientifically designed to put more light on the road by concentrating the stray reflected light and adding it to the main driving beam. Now, each Autolite bullseye seal beam unit is individually focused at the factory. And then it's sealed under pressure of 9,000 pounds per square inch so that dust or moisture cannot get in. Then, as an extra safety precaution, after they're sealed, these lamps are tested in hot water to prove that the seal is watertight. Only one of the many extra steps we take to make sure that Autolite seal beam units have no superior. So get the Autolite seal beam with the exclusive bullseye lens, the white, bright headlight that gives increased visibility at night and promotes greater safety on the highway. Remember, from bumper

0: our suspense story next week will be My Old Man's Badge, starring Barry Nelson.
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2: That it could happen in America. That it could happen now. That it could ever happen to me.

0: want to drive, huh?
1: Rev it up.
2: Action you've never seen. Races across your screen as you thrill to a new dimension in picture making. Carnival of Souls. This is the shocking story of a who crawled from the river to race through a nightmare, walking a tightrope between heaven and hell. From the unreal, she crashes through to reality. But try as she will to lead a normal life, she is torn from a goal. There's no privacy in a life. She's ever watched, tormented. Either it's her neighbor, desirous of her physically, watching her with his leering eye, or it's the evil eye of the man who taunts her, the man who wants her. From the bottom of the river they come. They reach for her. They demand that she dance with them at the Carnival of Souls. She is a girl driven mad by the relentless forces of the beyond. He will not relent as he comes for her again and again. She whirls between the real and the unreal, trying to cling to life.
3: I like being with you, really I do. I don't want to be alone tonight. I want to be near you.
4: Honey. You don't want to go in there all by yourself, do you?
2: But she must watch herself in death. She must dance at the Carnival of Souls held just for her. For they have come for her for the last time, claiming her as one of their own. Carnival of Souls arouses such emotion that the management has been forced to state positively no refunds. Carnival of Souls is the shocker of all time, guaranteed to sweep you into a new dimension of picture making. You can't afford to miss Carnival of Souls.
5: Of course, we don't believe in ghosts. Standing here on the sidewalk in broad daylight, a goblin hasn't a ghost of a chance to spook me. But inside this house, it's a different story. This is a haunted house. So states the Children's Home Society, which invites citizens with brave souls and stout hearts to venture inside. For the sum of 50 cents, you can be happily scared out of your wits, if you believe in ghosts, which, of course, as we said before, we don't. The 50 cents goes to aid the Children's Home Society, the only independent adoption agency in California. Last year, 4,000 people were terrified for the cause. Local merchants supplied the furnishings for the house. The ghosts liked the place and moved in. If you would like to see all this for yourself, the haunted house is located at 1229 Lincoln Avenue in San Jose and will be in the spook business through October 31st. There's an old tale that if you pass within 5 feet of a ghost, you disappear. But then, of course, we don't believe in ghosts.

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So won't you come and make it 8? You'll see human heads without bodies. 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
1: Yes, damn you.
0: The ghosts are waiting, so won't you join me in the house on Haunted Hill? Hurry, or you'll be late for your own funeral.

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1: You suppose he could be physically attracted to her?
2: No, man, he ain't the type. He don't get enough vitamin E.
0: All these are beat. All these you'll meet in a bucket of blood.
1: Let us make the scene.
2: Crazy.
0: Enjoy yourself where the hilarious enjoy the horrifying in a bucket of blood.
3: No, you're gonna shoot me, don't shoot!
0: Come to the land of living dreams, where realists dream of the unreal.
4: Walter, you've done something to me. Something deep down inside of my prana. Oh, Walter, I want to be with you. You're creative.
0: Beatniks at their bawdiest. The creative urge at its most primitive.
5: I'm deeply moved. And I shall compose a poem.
0: Love is art. Art is love. It's the weirdest and the wildest.
6: I don't want to make statues anymore. I want to get married. To you.

With the help of this product of science, you are watching this program, the first in a number about the physical sciences, responsible for the understanding of natural laws which made this camera possible. I'm Philip Le Corbusier of Harvard University. At Harvard, I am at times an applied physicist, but at other times, I am expected to present the essentials and also the spirit of physics. Two roles I will not forget as I appear here each week as your host. In the next few minutes, you'll see for yourself what you can expect of me and my colleagues, and also, by the way, what we will expect of you. In a moment, Gerald Houghton will give you some idea of these great expectations. But now, since this is a television program and not a one-sided conversation, we should have titles. May we see them?

0: I won't invite you to watch an atomic explosion, and I won't give you a formula for turning lead into gold. But I can invite you to participate for the next 23 weeks in some hard thinking. A great deal of science is just that. I would delude you if I told you it was easy. But that is just what you'll find exciting, how one solves difficult problems. What is science? What are some of its great achievements? What is a scientist? What are the questions which really excite him? And how does he go about getting his answers? Sometimes a scientific explorer suddenly finds himself on new ground. What does he do then? 3 centuries ago, the Italian scientist Torricelli was in this situation. Common sense and science both said there could be no such thing as a vacuum, a space totally empty. But Torricelli found observations which flew right in the face of common sense. For example, in the behavior of a mercury barometer. Here, I want you to drop in on the chemist Leonard Nash when a few weeks from now he will be showing Torricelli's argument. And it is typical of the methods of scientists before and afterwards. Even if it merely seems to involve the behavior of some mercury in a glass tube.
1: The idea of using mercury in a barometer occurred first about 1640 to a young associate of Galileo's, Torricelli by name. Here's Torricelli's experiment. A 3-foot tube sealed at one end, filled with mercury to its very top and open here at the top. I put my thumb over the top and then, dexterously we hope, invert it in a pool of mercury. What happens now when I remove my

0: meeting any resistance. Nothing then at the top of the tube resists the motion of the mercury. That looks as though the top of the tube might indeed be empty. It's possible to confirm this tentative judgment even more strikingly by adding water at the bottom of a barometer set up exactly the same as that which we made ourselves. Mercury at the bottom, water layer floating on top of it. And now I propose to pull this barometer tube up out of the mercury into the water. Let's see what happens. The water rushes up, displacing the mercury, which falls down toward the bottom. And ultimately, if we're fortunate, we can fill pretty nearly the whole tube. It fills the entire space, and you can surmise that the space at the top of this tube was originally a vacuum. Torricelli went on then to show that mercury stands at the same height in tubes with either large or small vacuum spaces, and that in all cases, the height of the mercury column is 29 inches, very nearly 2.5 feet. Now, what do you make of that?
1: What do you make of that? Well, of course, you will first have to see the experiments and the theories in their order context. And you will want to hear the outcome when you watch in a few weeks. In fact, when seen without proper preparation, the work of a man in the laboratory does not have a pattern or an order. And this is characteristic also of all the raw information which comes to us from the world around us. All our information comes to us as flashes of light and color, sounds, another sensation, a disconnected series of impressions intruding on us like rain hammering on a window. Our task is to find an order in this chaos, or as William James called it, this buzzing, blooming confusion. Here we stand, just halfway in size between the unimaginably small parts which make up our bodies and the awe-inspiring vastness of the setting for our lives. And what makes men great is his habit of asking great questions. What is truth? What is goodness? What is beauty? But also, what is the world like? What laws govern it? How can one tell one another about it? If you look up into the sky, what you really see is not a firmament of fixed stars or a celestial sphere. What you do see is a disorderly array of pinpoints of light. And yet, astronomers have found a marvelous order. Some weeks hence, the astronomer Bart Bok will trace out the structure and size of the solar system and indeed of the universe. Here, he'll take us out from our Earth to our moon, across the solar system, to the Milky Way, to the neighboring galaxies scattered like pinwheels through space, to the very farthest parts of our still expanding cosmos. This is our way of looking at science. Science as it appears to the astronomer, the physicist, the chemist, the geologist. The important thing about science is not merely that it gives rise to technological miracles, but that it provides us with one of many guidebooks which we need to find our way and our place in this universe. And as you watch our programs unfold, I think you'll discover too why we try not only to give the answers which science has for these grandiose questions, so many miles, so many years, but also we want to bring out how a scientist goes about doing his work, with what tools, with what habits of mind. You see, the word science has two meanings. On the one hand, it means the accumulated knowledge, the hard-won catalog of facts and laws and theory, the catalog built up by many men from the time of Copernicus to our own.

0: You could call this the public side of science. The results you can look up, neatly set down in some textbook. But on the other hand, there's also the private side of science, the personal activity. When a scientist publishes his result, he has to speak in terms of facts and figures and logical sequence of thought. But while he's actually working, he often proceeds like an explorer through an uncharted jungle, sensitive to every sign, with every faculty of his being, reacting to almost imperceptible clues with unreasoned responses. How does he do that? How does he react, and what is important to him? This is why we chose the title of Science and Scientists. And this is why you'll hear often of the great conceptual revolutions in science, the times when a handful of men, perhaps, had to remake a whole body of knowledge. The most famous case, of course, is that of Copernicus and his conception of the sun-centered universe. It is an idea which is so completely contrary to common sense. The idea that we live not on some fixed planet, but rather on a little Earth which rushes through space at the speed of 70,000 miles per hour in a path around the sun. To this day, we still feel that this is preposterous. For if it were true, then, for example, a ball or any object thrown straight up in the air should not land in my hand, but should land far behind. For I am fixed to the earth, but the ball, when it is in the air, is free. And being free, it can fall behind as I rush forward with the spinning earth around the solar system. But the fact is that what seems intuitively clear is simply wrong. And what's more, we can prove it. The historian of science, I.B. Cohn, will show you this experiment. We put this golf ball in this cart. There's a spring inside which can toss the ball high overhead when the cart moves. Now the cart goes on a track, a special track which has a device in it to release the spring and to let the ball fly upward. Now suppose you move this cart down the track. Will the ball land behind the cart or in it? Watch the slow motion picture. As you'll see many times, experiments can help us forward when ordinary common sense misleads us. But it's not always so easy. Can you prove that atoms exist? Can you prove that by experiment? A golf ball is real enough. But there is no way of observing an atom directly. Is it real? Or is it merely a useful fiction? And what is reality anyway? That which we see and experience directly, or what we take to be the underlying structure out of which experience arises? Or perhaps both. Are these particle science users, atoms, ions, electrons, alpha rays, are they real? Now, industrial chemists and nuclear engineers can successfully use this idea of atoms in their work. That's one kind of proof. But as the physicist Edwin Kimball will tell you in a few weeks,
1: this is pretty impressive proof of the reality of atoms, but we can do better. We can see the track made by a flying alpha particle. As these particles fly through the air, each leaves behind it a trail or track of positive and negative ions. These ions are as invisible in an ordinary microscope as the alpha particles themselves, as invisible as all individual molecules, atoms, or subatomic fragments. But there are ways to convert the invisible trail into a visible one. One way, developed by C.T.R. Wilson, is to allow the ion trails to form in chilled, moist air. For example, let me blow on this piece of cold, dry ice. You see that the moisture of my breath forms a cloud when it's chilled. The chilling creates a fog by condensing water vapor into a multitude of tiny, visible drops of water. If there are ions present in such moist air, the water drops condense on them first. If these ions are distributed along the trail left by an alpha particle, the water droplets form a line or track where the alpha particle passed by. To observe these tracks, you can build a glass-enclosed cloud chamber, similar to this one. Inside, the tracks are easy to photograph. They frequently tell interesting stories. Here, for example, is an iron trail photograph showing a pattern of alpha tracks from radioactinium. Here is a similar group of tracks from radioactive polonium. Here you can see what happens when the tracks form in the field of a large electromagnet. The bending of these tracks is due to the interaction of the charge carried by the alpha particles and the magnetic field. It proves that the particles carry positive electric charges. Now suppose the radioactive material you use as the source of alpha rays is itself a gas mixed with the air. In this case, the spontaneous explosions which eject the rays can start anywhere in the chamber and may move in any direction. Here is a single track from an atom of radon in such a chamber. In the case of thoron, another radioactive gas, the explosions occur in pairs in rapid succession. Hence, we observe pairs of trails diverging from a common point. Let me inject a little thoron into this cloud chamber. At first, you see a cloud formed by confusion of ions as the gas enters. Then, as the gas distributes itself out a bit, you can see pairs of tracks. Each pair of ion trails is automatically transformed into a pair of water drop trails, sharply defined at first and then slowly fading.

0: And now, if you still have a lingering skepticism about the reality of atoms and molecules, you might ask yourself the question, what are those tracks? What makes the Geiger counter click? How can such effects occur if matter is not composed of atoms?
1: Even in that brief preview, you can see that the kind of arguments that are important to a physicist. And there was a philosophical problem here also. It is this: how can one know anything about things not directly accessible? How can one find out what there is in a black box which cannot be opened? Many questions of science are just of this kind. What is there in the interior of the earth? What is there far below the deepest mine shaft, the deepest oil well? And how do you go about finding out? With problems of this kind, there is usually just one method of finding an answer. And as an example of this method, you'll see the geologist, Kirtley Mather, explain the usefulness of earthquake waves.
2: We call these surface vibrations long waves, L waves for short. Now there are others that go deep into the body of the earth. These are of two kinds. One kind we call the P wave. P for push and pull. Such a wave pulses to and fro along the path of transmission of the wave. We'll call that the P wave. Now the other kind is the S wave. S for shake or shear. It is transmitted by a transverse vibration. The S wave. Both kinds of waves, P and S, travel along the same paths deep into the interior of the earth. But S waves move only through a solid, since only a solid resists the change in shape which this sort of wave involves. Both the P and the S waves, going deep into the interior of the earth, move in paths that are curved because of the differences in density, in elasticity, of the earth materials. These waves travel at different speeds, and hence arrive at stations at identifiable times. Here's a model. Part of the earth cut away. And you can see from it that the farther the recording station is, one here, earthquake origin over here, the farther the station is from the earthquake origin point, the deeper into the interior the wave must have gone to reach that recording device. The deeper the wave goes, the faster it goes. According to hundreds of thousands of records taken on seismographs around the world. Now, this increase in the velocity of the wave with depth shows that there must be an increasing elasticity in Earth materials with increasing depth. However, there is a depth at about 20 miles or 30 miles under the surface, below which the waves move at about the same velocity, regardless of whether they move under the continent or under the oceans. For the speed of travel increases with greater depth, it does so at just about the same rate everywhere the world around. This is good reason for believing that rock materials at depths greater than 20 or 30 miles are everywhere just about the same. From all this, we infer that the Earth's interior looks something like this. Concentric shells of rock of varying density, generally increasing in density with depth.
1: What is inside the Earth? We cannot, of course, find out directly by traveling there. Are atoms real? We cannot find out directly. They are too small. How large is the universe? We can't measure it directly. We are bound to our tiny Earth. So unable to make direct observations, unable to simply open the black box and look inside, scientists often have to get their information in the most astonishingly indirect ways. This indirectness, you see, is what makes science look sometimes so strange and unreal to the layman. By watching this method in action and seeing its success, however, we hope you'll feel more at home with it. And there is another reason why science, physical science, looks so strangely distorted at first glance, and that's the use of mathematics. Look, how does mathematics come into science? A true picture of science and scientists must explain it. Of course, our programs are not courses in advanced mathematical physics, but we shall and must show the power of mathematical reasoning, how it helps to see through the appearance of things to the underlying simplicity and unity, namely to physical law in mathematical form. I think you'll see in the weeks to come that mathematics is merely a tool, a convenient method for thinking abstractly. And in this, it's not so different from other methods of abstraction. For example, in art, how would Pablo Picasso analyze a material of observation? As an artist, Picasso begins with an ordinary picture of an ordinary bull, as it would appear in the world of ordinary impressions. And then, in successive steps, Picasso abstracts from this animal a more and more refined outline. And finally, he gets to the essence of the animal's strange mixture of grace and power. The apparent distortions of nature in the language of visual art is of much the same kind as this apparent distortion on nature placed by mathematics, the language of science. Among the other points which we want to make in the coming weeks, there's one in particular which I think is very important. It's the way in which science and technology are connected. The products of technological research, they are all around us. Television is just one. Think of the others: gasoline, vaccines, synthetic materials. We have not only grown used to them, we have come to entirely depend on them. They are part of our lives. But by and large, science has not been assimilated into our culture, although it is the necessary predecessor of modern technology. Most thoughtful people believe that this is a particularly dangerous situation in an age where the intelligent citizen must act on great problems involving science and technology. On several occasions, we shall look at this modern situation, and on one, at an 18th century occasion, where science led

0: to very practical results.
1: About 200 years ago, there was a great deal of smoke in the air. There was smoke in the streets. And lots of smoke indoors, too. It seemed very natural at the time. To have heat, you had to have smoke, even if it was troublesome. But as time went on, some people managed to be quite comfortable, to avoid the smoke. You could say they understood the problem, and understanding it, did something about it.
0: This is a caricature of Count Rumford, and so, in a light-hearted manner, begins a program in which Sanborn Brown of MIT, another of the 10 to appear on our programs, will describe the work of Rumford. As you'll see, Rumford at first was interested in what would happen if a tube like this, in which there's water and some chips of amber, is heated. By watching it, he discovered the mechanism of convection currents in fluids, a purely scientific advance. But based on an understanding of convection currents, he invented a whole range of homely but useful devices, the smokeless fireplace and the drip-style coffee pot, just to name two. And the lesson is general. When a scientist searches for truth in pure science, technological applications often follow as byproducts. From the transistor in a small portable radio to nuclear reactors, almost all industrial and engineering devices are developments of some earlier, simpler laboratory tool used initially purely for scientific research. And notice how simple this tube is. I think this is symbolic too. Making a virtue out of necessity, I can promise you that our demonstration will not concentrate on big, startling devices or effects, but they will more often be quite direct. And I also promise you that the content will not be made more easy than it honestly can be. Some of the arguments are difficult, but after all, we want to tell you about scientists and of science. And this story, we feel, has such importance and such beauty that we would not dare to divert your attention from that which needs to be said.
2: Next week, we're going to begin in earnest. The first thing we must do is explain the paradox of the scientist trying to learn about nature within the four walls of his laboratory. Isn't there a complete opposition between a real, limitless, uncontrolled nature on the one hand, and the abstract, confined, controlled world of the laboratory on the other? A difficult question, yes, but we will be able to explain a scientist's point of view using just these. A leaf, a steel ball, a pebble, and some critical thinking.

This is National Educational Television.

0: Reckless Rudolph and Sensible Sam represent the dual personalities in all of us. These two... Uh-oh, here comes trouble. Here's Rudy now.
1: Go on, pass him. He's only going 40. Some fun, eh? Here comes a car.
2: Better see what's behind you first. Take it easy. There's a car coming.
1: Take a chance. We can beat him. I almost got him that time.
0: Sensible Sam was right. But what Sam didn't tell the driver was that passing a car going 40 was like passing 18 cars parked bumper to bumper. That's 300 feet or more, and that takes time. So we ought to make sure whether any car is coming, and doubly sure there's plenty of distance between. We drivers insist on having enough power to climb steep hills. We also demand quick starting and fast pickup. When engineers give us this power, speed naturally results. That reserve speed is only a byproduct of the demand for power.
1: Come on, pimp it up. Here comes a swell curve.
2: Slower, slower, slower! Boy, it almost went for a spill.
0: Right again, Sam. And this introduces old Man Mountain Momento, the fellow with a one-way mind. He likes to push along a straight line. On a turn, he not only pushes, but applies side pressure. The faster the turn, the more side pressure. He calls this hold on you centrifugal force, and he's pinned many a good man down with this one. Speedway curves are banked to offset this force. An aviator tilts his plane on turns to counteract it. But this grip of momentum is dangerous. We drivers should always keep our cars under control. Good drivers tell us that in climbing hills, we should always go into second gear when our speed drops to 20 miles an hour. There aren't any laws to make us go down steep hills in second, but experienced drivers say this too is a good rule.
1: Go on, boss. You drove all the way up that hill in second. Slip her into neutral and let her coast down. It'll be fun.
2: Don't, boss, don't. Look behind you. It's that big push again.
0: Man Mountain Momentum may be a friend starting uphill, but he'll push us right off the road if we go down too fast. Easy. Use your engine as a brake.
2: Use your passing lights, too.
1: There's nothing more on the road. Step on it. Here's where I get him.
2: Don't overdrive your headlights. Careful. Slow down. You won't be able to stop soon enough. There might be something up ahead. You can't see as well at night. I'll show you. What did I tell you? Aren't you glad you cut your speed?
0: The margin of safety at night is the distance our lights, good or bad, let us see ahead clearly. Overdriving our headlights means we cannot stop within this space. This includes the distance spent while deciding to stop and while moving the foot to the brake pedal and pressing it down. We must remember that cars driving at speeds that cannot stop in this distance are taking chances.
2: Wake up!
1: Step on it. It's only 50 miles to the next town. Can't keep awake.
3: Listen, boss.
2: I'm sleepy, too. Look, let's not take any more chances of overdriving ourselves. How's about it?
1: Foiled again, but I'll get him yet. I'll get him.
2: Oh, yeah?
0: Mother Nature slows us down every now and then with mist and fog. When a good heavy fog comes on land, at sea, or in the air, everything that moves, moves with caution. The ocean liner slows down. Airlines ground their planes. Even trains on tracks sometimes have to reduce their speed. And we drivers must make our way cautiously.
1: Hurry up. You're late for the party.
2: Take it easy. Better to get there late than not at all. Set your lights down and they won't reflect in your face. Don't be afraid to use your horn. Are you sure your tail and stoplights are working? Keep close to the right.
0: Usually in our cars, we're trying to reduce friction all we can. We use ball bearings and roller bearings. We smooth and polish parts. We put oil into our cars, all to overcome friction. In starting a car, stopping it, or turning a corner, we need road friction for our tires. But when ice and snow come, the normal condition of this friction is changed. If we are as careful behind the wheel in slippery weather as we are in feeling our way on foot, we can easily adjust ourselves to this change.
1: Come on, keep going. You can stop in time.
2: Easy on your brakes. Gently. 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That's it. Now start easily. Engage your clutch slowly. Don't spin your wheels. No chance to skid. See?
0: When going along the highways, we drivers should make it our business to watch the road signs, know what they mean, benefit from what they tell us, act on their advice. If we get in the habit of disregarding them, they lose their meaning, and sooner or later, we'll be sorry.

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1: There might be just one, boss. Coming to school late. There. Aren't you glad you were able to stop?
2: When we look down on traffic from a tall building, we wonder how all those cars can keep moving along, crossing intersections, parking and passing each other, without getting hopelessly tangled up. But when we become a part of that traffic, it's often more confusing. We can't see those things up ahead that make us stop and start. We can't see what's going on in other people's minds. Every intersection, every alley, every car should be under suspicion. We can't let the other fellow's mistake get us into trouble.
0: Give that bozo a bit of your mind.
3: Hey, you! Why don't you pay attention where you're going?
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2: 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Most of us drive automatically, but it doesn't pay to let our thoughts go wool gathering.
0: Remember the show last night?

0: prices. I'll fix you for this, you meddling fool, spoiling all my fun.
1: One.
2: Always be courteous.
1: Two.
2: Know how to drive.
1: Three.
2: Both hands on wheel.
1: Four.
2: Watch traffic signs.
1: Five.
2: Keep a safety margin.
1: Six.
2: Use hand signals.
1: Seven.
2: Keep right.
1: Eight.
2: Keep sober.
1: Nine.
2: Stop when angry.
1: Ten.
2: Obey all laws.
1: The winner sets the odds.
3: I'll be seeing you.

0: vicious barracuda waits the tiny fish to snare. Will he succeed in his plan? How will Goldie fare? Into the strange deep world below, a diving man descends. The mermaid tells the other fish that they will soon be friends.
1: Come on, men! Ooh, ouch!
2: You knocked it off the ledge!
1: The Baron!
3: Ouch! Curses!
4: Hey, Doc, Georgie, look! The hard water is over Goldie! The Baron can't get her!
5: What do we do now, boss?
3: Come on, let's get out of here.
6: But, my pretty little one, we'll be back.
4: Oh, she's safe. The Baron has gone away.
6: Whew, thank goodness. Boys, the Baron will be back. We must get Miss Minerva.
4: Right, Doc. The mermaid will take care of her.
2: Is she safe inside there for a while? Let's go get Miss Minerva.
4: Hurry!
6: I'll get her yet.
5: What do we do now, boss?
3: Not boss, Baron, you idiot.
5: What do we do now, Baron, you idiot?
6: That hard thing over the little fish is a glass bowl, like a glass bottle.
5: Yeah?
6: Yeah. And it'll break.
5: Break?
6: Right. Trigger, that rock on the ledge. You can push it onto the bowl. It will break the bowl, and we'll get the little fish.
5: Baron, stupid! You're smart!
6: But of course.
4: Let's hurry!
6: There, Miss Minerva will protect the little one.
2: I hope she's really safe from the Baron.
6: Now, you shrimp brain, when I give the signal, push.
5: Oh, you mean push?
6: Ready now?
4: Oh, we're nearly there. Hurry, fellas.
2: Bentley, Doc, look up there.
6: Ooh, suffering catfish. What's that?
4: It's not a fish. It's a monster. I've never seen a fish like that before.
2: It's a monster.
6: Careful, boys. It may be dangerous.
4: Dangerous or not, we've still got to tell Miss Minerva the mermaid about the Baron and that pretty fish.
2: Right. That and the little fish is in danger.
6: Yes, boys, you're right. We need Minerva's help.
4: Well, let's hurry before the wicked Baron Barracuda gets the poor little fish.
6: Ready now, Trigger? When we push this rock on that glass bowl, it will break, and the bright little fish will be ours.
5: Ready when you are, Baron.
6: Together now. Push. I can't budge it.

0: Then here's the force. I'll try again. Whoops! What's that?
1: What's that?
0: What's that?
1: I said, what's that?
0: And I said, what's that? Oh, you mean that? I'm getting out of here.
1: Sometimes, Trigger, your ideas have some merit.
2: Miss Minerva! Miss Minerva!
3: Why, Findlay, what's the matter?
2: Trouble, Miss Minerva. Danger.
3: The Baron again?
2: Yes, but also a monster.
3: A monster?
2: Oh, yes, Miss Minerva, with arms sort of like yours, but no tail, and a big round metal head.
4: And a long, long snake from its head to the surface.
3: A long snake, arms, and a metal head? Oh, boy, that's not a monster.
2: Maybe, but it's no minnow either.
3: It's a human from the world above the sea. What looks like a long snake is a hose through which he breathes air. You needn't worry. It's just an ordinary man.
2: But, well, he might be dangerous.
3: Just don't get too close, boys.
1: Minerva, we have other news.
3: News?
2: Oh, yes. A new fish. A tiny, pretty one.
1: A fish from the fresh water.
2: A cute little thing. The color of those bright yellow coins.
3: Finley, you must mean a goldfish.
1: A goldfish, yes. That's what she is.
3: She'll need protection in the big ocean.
2: Well, I'll say. The Baron is after her already.
3: That wicked Baron. Show me where she is, boys.
5: Will the divers save the day for Finley and his friends? Can they stop the Baron's plot to gain his evil ends? But will the wicked Baron harm this fish of gold? Don't miss Dan's next adventure, which will soon unfold.

0: We live in an age of technology in which machines touch every part of our lives. It is not surprising that music has also been influenced by technology. We are listening to music in which every sound was created electronically.
1: The piece of electronic jazz we are now hearing, which I wrote about a year ago, represents one kind of electronic music. But the range of possibilities is enormous, extending from popular rock and roll settings to the most abstract kind of concert hall music. One of the things that I enjoy most about electronic music is its immediacy. The composer normally waits quite a long time between the time he puts notes on paper and hears his piece performed in a concert hall. But a composer working with electronic music is more like a painter or a sculptor who works directly with his medium. You hear the sounds as they are created. Another challenging part of electronic music is working with sophisticated electronic equipment, such as computers or electronic sound synthesizers.
2: I turned to electronic music mainly because I found I couldn't get the kinds of sounds I wanted with live players and ordinary instruments. I wanted very fast running passages and complicated rhythms which players can't perform. I wanted pitches which lie in between the pitches of the regular instruments, and I wanted particularly sound qualities which no instrument or combination of instruments can readily produce.

0: One of the consequences of the new types of sound is that the old notation using notes on staffs simply doesn't work anymore. We find that we have to introduce an entirely new sort of notation which often takes the form of graphs.
1: To find out how electronic music is created, let's first learn how sounds are produced on conventional musical instruments. When a string on a string bass is made to vibrate or oscillate, a sound is produced. By changing the length of the oscillating strings with the left hand, the instrument produces different pitches. Oscillations are also occurring in the air column inside the flute. When fingers are raised and lowered, the rate of oscillation is changed, and so is the pitch. The flute sound can be picked up by a microphone and changed into an electric current that also oscillates. This electronic oscillation can then be shown. It forms a wave pattern.

Here is an instrument that creates electronic oscillations. It is called an oscillator. The flute is playing the same pitch as the oscillator, yet the two sounds are different. The oscillator sound, the flute sound. The same rate of oscillation, yet the wave forms are different. So, pitch is changed by changing the rate of oscillation. And sound quality is changed by altering the wave form. We are looking at a machine called an electronic sound synthesizer. The synthesizer can create and alter sounds. Built into the synthesizer are a number of oscillators. These oscillators produce sound electronically. Each oscillator produces a different kind of sound with a different wave form. This is a sine wave. Another oscillator produces a triangular wave, a square or pulse wave, and a sawtooth wave. These wave forms are the building blocks of music. The pitch or rate of oscillation of each wave form can be

pitch can also be controlled on the synthesizer by using a fingerboard. Or a keyboard.

Each musical instrument makes a distinctive sound. This is because of the waveform the instrument produces and by the way it envelopes sound. Enveloping has to do with how abruptly each note begins and ends. On the sound synthesizer, it is possible to create and alter envelopes. Here is a note with an abrupt beginning and end. To create an envelope for the sound, a beginning or attack is added. Next, an ending or decay is attached.

As well as enveloping, the synthesizer can also filter sound. Let's listen to how this jet noise can be altered when parts of it are filtered or removed. One filter removes the high parts of the sound, allowing only the low end to pass. With another filter, the low sounds are removed. By using both filters at once, it is possible to allow only a narrow band of sound to pass. This band can be moved down or up. By connecting the keyboard to the filters, a melody can be played by filtering the jet noise.

Musical instruments can be imitated on the synthesizer by creating and mixing waveforms and filtering and enveloping these sounds. Since the string bass makes low sounds, the filter is used which removes high pitches. Then, different waveforms are tried out.

Next, an envelope is added. A sharp attack. And a slower decay.

The sounds made by musical instruments can be picked up by microphones and fed into the synthesizer. The synthesizer can then alter or process these sounds by filtering and changing envelopes and waveforms.

Often it is difficult for a person to control a complicated sound synthesizer quickly enough. A computer can take over much of this control work and do it more quickly and accurately than a human being. This computer is connected to and controls envelope generators, filters, and electronic oscillators.

This melody by Bach is one we've already heard. The computer can help manipulate this melody in many ways. By using a switch, the composer can instruct the computer to play the melody backwards. Or upside down. He can change the pitches . He can play loudly or softly. Or fast and slow.

The composition we are about to hear is based entirely on this melody, often played in fragments or so swiftly it becomes a noise. The great variation of sound is possible because the computer aids the composer in controlling and changing wave forms, envelopes, and filters.

Through the use of synthesizers and computers, it is possible to create, imitate, and change sound. A whole new range of creative possibilities has been opened to the musician by electronic music.

What's it to you? It's a remarkable new polyester film called Mylar. This sheet is as thin as a human hair. Can you tear it? It's almost impossible. Can you bend it? Yes. Does it dry out, get brittle, chip, peel, or crack? No. Is it a new kind of cellophane? No. Is it similar to other transparent films on the market? No, it's completely different. But what does this have to do with you? Well, maybe in your business you've never used a transparent film. Even so, Mylar's combination of properties is so new, so completely different, that no matter what your business is, you may find that it can improve the design and performance of your products, or lower their costs, or give you an idea for a completely new one. To begin with, how tough is it? Well, let's look at its tensile strength. An acrobat gives the net on a trampoline a pretty rugged beating. Here, we've replaced the canvas net with a sheet of Mylar, only one-tenth as thick, and it's as strong as ever. What about its resistance to tearing? We can see for ourselves. And its impact strength can stop a 60-pound bowling ball at full speed. High tensile strength, high tear resistance, and high impact strength. In short, Mylar's physical properties make it the strongest of all plastic film under a wide variety of conditions. How does this strength hold up at high temperatures? Well, let's keep a blast of hot steam on it and see. Now let's try the ball again. All right, let's try it at freezing temperatures. We freeze the Mylar with carbon dioxide from an extinguisher. And now, let her roll. It still holds up. Yes, we'll find that Mylar retains its useful properties from minus 80 degrees to 300 degrees Fahrenheit. Here's one way of showing Mylar's chemical stability. A strong solution of nitric and sulfuric acids, and now some plastic and metal trinkets. And now, let's leave them for a moment. Mylar has exceptional resistance to most chemical reagents, solvents, and commonly used electrical varnishes. Even after a whole week,

See what we mean? Oils and greases fail to penetrate this film after months of exposure. What about acids? And certainly eating up our trinkets. What about the Mylar? As a matter of fact, this similar experiment has been standing several hours, and the Mylar isn't affected. Yes, Mylar is resistant to most solvents, alkalis, and acids. Physical, chemical, thermal, electrical. Here's a spark of about 15,000 volts. We'll try to break it with this sheet of ordinary insulating material.

now let's try a sheet of Mylar. 1/5 as thick. We can break the spark not once, but many times. And with a thinner sheet of film.

0: Yes, Mylar's Unixcel combination of properties makes it ideal for electrical insulation. It has high dielectric strength and insulation resistance, lower power factor, and high volume and surface resistivity. These properties retain their efficiency at high and low temperatures, extremes of humidity, and in the presence of corrosive vapors and solvents. Physical, chemical, thermal, electrical. The significant fact about Mylar is that it has not just one of these properties, but that it possesses a unique balance of them all. How is this done? Does Mylar have a special coating or ingredient that in time might wear out or lose its value? For the answer, let's look at an artist's conception of a Mylar molecule. In the manufacture of Mylar, the arrangement of molecules is changed from a helter-skelter pattern, such as this, to a more orderly arrangement in which the long, strong chains are firmly fitted together, giving the film unusual properties. Yes, Mylar's properties are right in its molecules. Here are its two basic raw materials, terephthalic acid and ethylene glycol. In actual production, of course, the processing is quite complicated. It's important to note that no plasticizer is used in the processing. This means that the final product will not dry out and become brittle with age. It comes off the end of the line as a clear, transparent plastic film. Production controls throughout the entire manufacturing process ensure exceptional and consistent quality. Mylar's strength enables it to be manufactured from semi-rigid gauges down to 1/4000th of an inch, or 1/4 as thin as the cellophane on a pack of cigarettes. Let's have some more facts about this polyester film. Because of its remarkable versatility, it can be used to obtain effects that are both beautiful and practical. It prints beautifully. It can be metallized. It can be laminated or bonded to wood, metal, cloth, paper, leather, plastics, and a variety of other materials. It can be coated. It can be fabricated, stamped, cut, or spiral wound. Or it can be formed under heat and pressure into a variety of designs. Mylar's versatility and its balance of properties suggests possibilities limited only by our imaginations. Let's look at just a few. Some are still ideas, some are under development, some are already in use. Let's take its physical and chemical properties. These qualities give us walls that keep their original colors, protected by this new washable film. In fabrics, glamorous Mylar metallic yarns are stronger, non-tarnishable, withstand washing, dry cleaning, and pressing. 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New low-cost furniture in quality designs may be made possible by printing wood grains or other textures on the film and laminating it to ordinary wood. The next step may be vinyl coverings protected by Mylar for greater toughness and long-lasting beauty. Physical, chemical. Let's add a third property, thermal, and see how it helps extend the usefulness of our film. Ideally, recording tape should have dimensional stability, despite variations in humidity and temperature. Today, Mylar is being widely used because it's the only known base film that meets this ideal. And because Mylar is so much thinner and stronger, you can get 50% more tape on a standard reel. Here's a loop of tape that runs through a container of dry ice. Let's listen to it. From dry ice to steam. That's about the range of temperature handled by Mylar. From dry ice to steam. That's about the range of temperature handled by Mylar. From dry
1: ice. Now let's turn on the heat.
0: To steam. That's about the range of temperature handled by Mylar. From dry ice to steam. That's about the range of temperature.
2: Our film's physical, chemical, and thermal properties enable its electrical properties to be maintained under a wide variety of conditions. These same properties make it possible to decrease the size and increase the efficiency of capacitors, coils, transformers, and motors. Mylar gives more insulation, more resistance to heat, and longer life. Spiral wound Mylar on low voltage wires offers excellent primary insulation. In wires and cables, they provide a lightweight, compact, and dependable moisture barrier under all weather conditions. Here's still another advantage. Let's suppose a Mylar insulated motor has been caught in a hurricane or flood and contaminated by silt and water. The Mylar insulation has very little moisture absorption and will not absorb contaminants. So, we can simply hose it off.

In fact, at 100 degrees Fahrenheit and 100% relative humidity, mylar will pick up less than 0.5% moisture, a negligible amount. Unlike ordinary insulated systems, mylar insulated systems can be washed out easily, leaving the windings nearly as good as new. Now we'll give it a blast of air to remove the surface water. And then, turn on the motor.

While we're talking about moisture, here's a revolutionary material for the building industry. For structures where controlled temperatures and humidity are important, strips of foil-laminated mylar form an almost impenetrable barrier to moisture. Pipes carrying coal fluids tend to condense moisture inside the insulation, cutting down the insulating efficiency. An outer covering of mylar provides a barrier to both moisture vapor and corrosive gases. Factory fabricated sections are easier to install, are scuff proof, and easy to clean. Pressure sensitive and industrial tapes of all kinds take advantage of all of these properties. And they last indefinitely without discoloring, drying out, cracking, chipping, or peeling. And color tapes are perfect for line identification, too. And the superior strength of the new film can be put to use in tapes for strapping or bundling goods from pallet-sized loads to small retail units. Another useful characteristic is gas or organic vapor impermeability. Tests in laboratories show mylar has exceptional resistance to odors of aromatic chemicals. But since these tests were made by nasal perception or smelling, they're just about impossible to prove in a picture. But I think this will give us the idea. One of the most interesting of all applications of this new film is in packaging. Now, for the first time, items like textiles, large packages, toys, things that have always presented problems for transparent packaging, can be handled with this new film. Here, almost every mylar property is put to use. Chief among these are the film's dimensional stability, durability, moisture vapor proofness, and its transparency. Here's a package of sheets that have been wrapped in this new film for 6 months. During all that time, it was subjected to a wide range of temperatures. But now, let's put it through some of the treatment it may receive before reaching the customer. We'll crush it and punch it and drop it. Not a crack or break anywhere. And the packaging is just as flexible as ever. What else about packaging? Can it be sealed? Yes. Can it be handled on automatic equipment? Yes. Can it be printed? Yes. And just to give you an idea, let's look at a few packaging applications. Window cartons, all kinds of textiles, from baby garments to sweaters, women's gloves and hose, blouses, dress shirts to pajamas and towels,

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1: What's it to you? 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And it can give us new corrosion-resistant ropes. 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Or imagine putting it to work in the publishing industry, making book bindings stronger and more durable. Or what about its use as facing sheets for stencil and carbon papers? 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And too, there are possibilities in it for packaging of foodstuffs. The bottling industry, cap liners and sealers. This film, next to the skin in surgical dressings, is non-toxic, non-adherent. It has many possibilities for the pharmaceutical industry as packaging for articles to be sterilized. Oh, and here's an idea too for oils, greases, or dairy products. Mylar line disposable containers. 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In the automobile industry, Mylar may give us rich new designs in places never before practical. Its stamina and greater resistance to abrasion are already being used to protect parts exposed to dirt, wear, and tear. More and more, the properties of this new polyester film are bringing new ideas to industry and the home, to manufacturing and distribution. And with them are coming new and better things for us all. What's it to you? As we said, a good question. With Mylar, you can pick your own answer. 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

0: You know, everywhere you go these days on the internet, no matter what you're doing, you're bombarded with all of these injected JavaScripts that track your activity and profile you and sell your data to various companies so they can sell you more crap that you don't need. And that's not what we do here. We have no tracking cookies here at Retro Strange.
1: What? Did I hear someone talk about f***ing tracking cookies?
0: He's really head up about this, folks. It makes him so mad.
1: No cookies, no tracking, right?
0: Absolutely none. None what? None what?
1: I better not hear about that again.
0: Folks, please enjoy what we've got for you next.

invite you now to accompany us on a short journey through Hollywood, the film capital of the world, a suburb of Los Angeles. It is surrounded itself by suburban towns, Culver City, Beverly Hills, Universal City, and others. In the foreground, you see the Hollywood Bowl, which is the largest open-air arena that nature has been anywhere with perfect acoustic conditions. Hollywood Bowl has a seating capacity of 25,000 people. In the summer months of each year, the symphonies under the stars are presented here by world-famous conductors. How the people live in Hollywood, either in bungalows or apartment houses, we show you next. The California bungalows and apartments are provided with all the latest conveniences, the most modern found anywhere. Electric cooking apparatus, automatic refrigeration, and everything else you could think of. As for the style of architecture, we find the Spanish prevailing, but we also find many other types, as you will see in various portions of the city. The foothills of Hollywood are covered by luxurious homes, and the occupants have an unobstructed view for a distance of 25 miles to the ocean. In addition to the usual Spanish style prevailing in this region, we also find Old English, French, German, and other periods of architecture, intermixed with the famous palm trees of California.

Next, we see one of the many churches of Hollywood. This is of modern Greek architecture. Here is one of vertical Gothic, like the famous cathedrals of the old world. And here is one of colonial architecture. We also find many of the Spanish mission type. Here we see the Hollywood Chamber of Commerce building with an architectural style all its own. And now we pass the Hollywood Athletic Club. Here is one of the numerous miniature golf courses provided for the denizens of the movie capital. We take you now to Hollywood Boulevard to show you the Hollywood Hotel. Then down the renowned thoroughfare of the world's film colony. And we see the life and hustle as we pass the theaters and many fine buildings. There is the Warner Brothers Theater, atop which we find one of the broadcasting stations even heard to the East Coast.

Now we see the famous Lemley Corner on Vine Street and Hollywood Boulevard, for which $1 million has been refused. Here we see the celebrated Brown Derby restaurant, where some of the prominent film stars meet every day. And next we see Henry's, the restaurant in which Charlie Chaplin is one of the steady patrons and interested partners. The owner is one of his oldest and most trusted friends. Next we go to the main building of the American Legion in Hollywood and admire its modernistic style. In one of the beautiful parks of Hollywood, a monument has been erected to the late Rudolph Valentino. And there the natives take us just to prove to us that Hollywood does not forget its film stars.

This young lady shows you one of the latest things in evening attire. Paris was once the point of origin for fashion, but nowadays Paris can only send hints to Hollywood. For the rest of the continent looks to the motion picture screen for real information about clothes. Now that evening is here, suppose we go to a world premiere held at Grauman's Chinese Theater. A first showing in Hollywood is an event of worldwide interest. We see the brilliant illumination and the traffic congestion, and presently we'll see the stars as they talk into the microphone upon arrival, so that the less fortunate people who are unable to attend this premiere can hear what's taking place over the radio in their own homes. Thousands upon thousands of dollars are spent upon the decoration and the lights for these events. Perhaps it's in keeping because the pictures they advertise cost millions. The first celebrity we see is Bessie Love. Then Sally O'Neill. Edward G. Robinson, the famous character actor. Carl Laemmle Sr. And none other than Gloria Swanson.

this premiere, there are no passes to be had, and everybody attending must pay the price of $5 per ticket. Everybody who is anybody is here, and the gorgeous display of clothes is enough in itself to warrant attendance.

The amazing drama you're about to see is a matter of human record. You may believe it or not, but the real people who lived this story, they believe it. They know. They took that one step beyond.

0: How many ways are there for human beings to communicate with each other? The kiss, the glance, the word, and there's another, an incredible other, which can happen anytime, any place, to anybody. To anybody.
1: All you had to do was be nice to him.
2: Seems to me you were nice enough for both of us.
1: Now, what kind of a crack is that?
2: Oh, come on, kiddo. You knew what you were doing every minute.
1: Yes, I knew what I was doing.
2: All right, you don't have to yell. I'm sitting right here beside you.
1: I was trying to keep you from cutting your own throat. Of course, you're such a successful lawyer. We don't need a $2,000 retainer.
2: Now, wait a minute.
1: No. We don't have any bills to pay. Our closets are bulging.
2: Shut up. And that ridiculous hat, I mean, it's embarrassing. Looks like you bought it at the dime store. That's it. Yeah, that's just fine. I was wondering when you were going to get around to that.
1: Well, I think it's a pretty hat.
2: Oh, isn't that interesting, Mr. Wallace? My, what a fascinating career you've had, Mr. Wallace. And that low-cut dress you insisted on wearing? And what about the way you were dancing with him?
1: You're just jealous. Jealous of a fat old man. And dumb. Oh, arguing politics with a prospective client.
2: Well, what was I supposed to do? Crawl, yes him to death like you did? Beg him for his business? Look, I don't need anybody that bad.
1: No. Of course not. Not a Clarence Darrow like you.

0: thanks a lot for opening the door.
1: Why don't you yell a little louder, then the whole neighborhood can hear you.
0: Maybe I will.
2: You're back just about the time you said you'd be. Debbie was just fine, Mrs. Jansen. She went to bed at 8:30 sharp without any fuss at all.
3: How much do I owe you, Mrs. Ford?
2: Well, let's see, about 4 hours. That would be $3, I guess. Well, did you have a nice time, Mr. Jansen?
3: Yes.
2: I hope you asked me again. You know, I enjoyed it so much, and Debbie's such a nice little girl. Well, good night.
3: Night.

0: Now, I want to tell you something.
1: Don't tell me anything.
0: Despite your rudeness, Mr. Wiles is going to call and have you take on his legal work.
1: Sure he is. Is that the payoff for your dancing with him all night? What else did he whisper in your ear?
0: He didn't whisper anything in my ear. Just so happens I knew what he was thinking.
1: Now we come to the mind-reading bit again. You knew what he was thinking. You knew what he was thinking. You know what I'm thinking. You know what everybody's thinking, and I'm sick of it.
0: It seems to me you're getting sick of a lot of things.
1: If you mean watching my wife throwing herself around like a common, low-down cheap...

things.

0: I'm sorry, Mommy, but you were still asleep and it was getting late, so I thought I'd better make my own breakfast. And look what happened.
1: It's all right, Tebby. I'll clean it up. Go sit down now. You're gonna have to hurry because you're gonna be late for school.
0: Where's Daddy?
1: Daddy?
0: Has he gone already?
1: Yes, he had to leave very early. Now, you hurry up and finish this, because you're going to be late.
0: Did I tell you that Laura got a pink sweater set for her birthday? That isn't until Saturday, but she's going to wear it to school today anyhow. You're not listening.
1: What, dear?
0: About Laura and her birthday.
1: Yes, dear.
0: Am I going to have a birthday party this year, Mommy?
1: We'll talk about it later, Debbie.
0: But it's only 3 months from now. We have to make plans. What are you and Daddy going to get me for my birthday? I can keep a secret.
1: No, you can't. You're the biggest blabbermouth in town. Now, hurry up and finish your...

0: ¿Qué tal, ya?
1: Will? Oh, it's you, Mr. Wallace. No, of course I'm not disappointed. You did call just like I said. No, of course I'm surprised. I just meant... Oh, no, Will's not here. He already left for the office. Oh, he's not there? Well, I guess he'll be in real soon. He must have stopped to see a client. If I hear from him, I'll tell him that you called. And that you made up your mind. Yes. Oh, very soon, Mr. Wallace. Thank you. Goodbye.

0: Mrs. Hutchinson? This is Mrs. Jansen. Yes, good morning. Has Mr. Jansen come in yet? Oh, well, let me speak to Mr. Wesley then, please. George? Will and I had a terrible argument last night and he stormed out. And I haven't seen or heard from him since, have you? Oh. Well, I don't know what to think, where he could be. It was a stupid argument and it was all my fault. But it's more than that. George, the strangest things have been happening to me. I don't know if I'm going out of my mind or what. You know how I always felt I knew what Will was thinking? Well, I keep almost hearing things. I keep feeling that he needs me, that he's calling to me. It's not silly. I know something's wrong. Well, what if he's hurt someplace and he needs someone to help him? Yes, I'll be all right. Yes. All right. Goodbye. Operator, give me the police. Just listen to
1: me,
0: please.
1: Mrs. Jansen, I have been listening to you, but really, I think you're getting excited over nothing.
0: I'm not excited. I'm just worried, that's all. He's been missing since midnight.
1: Well, that's just a little over 10 hours and 40 minutes. Now, that's hardly time enough for you to get so worried, is it? Hasn't this ever happened before?
0: No, he's never done this before.
1: Look, in my house, this kind of thing would... Mrs. Jansen, if we went looking for every married man the first time he spent a night on the town, there'd be no time for anything else, now would there? You can understand that, can't you? I bet he's back at his office right now, or back home, wondering where you are. Now, if you'd like, I'll call him for you.
0: No, he's not in the office. His partner knows I'm here, and I left a note at home in case he comes back there.
1: All right, Mrs. Jansen. If you were me, where would you start looking? Don't you see he could be anywhere?
0: He had an accident in the car.
1: Yes, you told me. But where? How do you know?
0: I know. He's hurt, and he's in danger. Somewhere.
1: After you telephoned, we checked the hospitals, we checked the morgue, we double-checked the highway patrol and all accidents after midnight. There's a description on your husband and his car. Now, if anything happens...
0: But it has happened. It happened last night. He's lying somewhere, hurt. I know it. I'm sure.
1: Mrs. Jansen, now be reasonable, will you? Excuse me. Yes. Oh, Sergeant Cooper. Lab reports on that hit and run. Yeah, go ahead. Yeah. Uh-huh. Did you double check? Oh. Yeah, I've got it.
0: Diane. Mark.
1: Yeah. Yeah. All right, thanks.
0: Landmark?
1: What?
0: Landmark.
1: Landmark what?
0: I don't know. I don't know, but I know that's where he is. I'm sure of it.
1: All right, Mrs. Jansen, just be calm. Can't beat him, join him. Ah, I'll look it up for you. So, here we are. Mrs. Evelyn Landman, Land Maps Incorporated, Landmark Cafe, Landmark Industries.
0: That's it.
1: What's it?
0: Landmark Cafe.
1: Landmark Cafe. Route 55 and Carruthers Road. Lady, that's 10 or 12 miles out of town. Now, that's a pretty long trip to take for no... All right, Mrs. Jansen. I'll call him for you. Landmark Cafe.

0: They don't answer. I guess they don't open up this time of the morning.
1: Where are you going?
2: There's no time!
1: Oh, brother, I draw the... I'm coming, Mrs. Jansen.
0: Well, at least it stopped raining. You want to tell me about it now, Mrs. Jansen?
2: What?
0: Why are you so sure your husband will be at this cafe?
2: I don't know.
0: Oh, come on now. What is it, really? Some waitress that works there, is that it?
2: What?
0: Okay, Mrs. Jansen, okay.

0: There's no one here, Mrs. Jansen. Probably hasn't been anyone near here in weeks. Now let's get back to the car.
1: No, I know.
0: There's no one here, Mrs. Jansen. Really? Jansen.
1: I know.

0: you're on this road, those airplanes seem like they're coming right at you. Mr. Jansen, I'll bet you anything in this world that when we get there, you'll find your husband's already there. He's probably got the rest of the police force out looking for you. Mrs. Jansen, don't worry.
1: Stop the car.
2: Stop the car!
3: What are you trying to do? Kill yourself?
4: Mrs. Jansen.
1: Will.
4: Now look.

0: was there. How?
1: How indeed? How did Carol know? Another, an incredible other kind of human communication. If you must have a word for it, it's called telepathy. And what is telepathy? You're not going to trap me.

Americans at work in an art that is the preservation of all arts, the making of books. These men are masters of their tools, from the most primitive instruments to the latest equipment of the machine age. With other craftsmen, these are the people who make the pen mightier than the sword. History itself began only when men carved their exploits and visions in stone and clay and traced them in crude ink over parchment and papyrus, striving to live in eternal memory through the written word. As history began with writing, it is continued with printed records. Books were the great treasures of the earliest civilizations. Today, they are the great means of communication between people and nations. Even in the most modern bookbinderies, Americans pursue a craft steeped in the tradition of ancient guilds. Although the books most of us buy are machine-made, all qualified journeyman bookbinders must know how to take apart and put together a book by hand. Books from collections of an earlier day must be restored. And this is a loving art, regarded almost with reverence by its practitioners. The well-worn inheritance must be carefully undone. Remove the broken cover. Unstring the worn-out threads. Take the precious publication back to the beginnings of a book. This is a work of infinite patience, of painstaking attention to detail, of fingered skill that is equal to the occasion. Good books are constantly given rebirth by workers like these. Put the pages back together again. Sew them again for another generation of life. Everything must be redone except for the printing. This must be kept as it was, for the typography may make the book a collector's item. This is a happy marrying of antique values with modern practicality. And these workers know that the wearing out of a book from rereading is a truer estimate of its worth than any review by a critic. Hammer the book into a shape better than when it was new. Make it last longer this time. No matter how easy it looks, there's a knack to this that must be learned, handed down, applied thoughtfully. Carefully hand-rounded, seemingly hopeless specimens can be restored to a usefulness that will outlive their owners. A bath is prepared for marbleizing the pages of the ancient book. Any one of a number of patterns may be created by spattering spots of color, deftly placing them, just so.

and side for exactly the right length of time in exactly the right manner. It would be impossible to get the same effect by any known printing process. If you think it's easy, try it. But please, not on a cherished first edition. A new cover is applied in the same style as the original, perhaps with certain modern improvements. Boards, the bookbinder calls them, covered with cloth and leather, fabricated for prolonged life. Before being ready for recirculation, this assembly of literary material must be pressed into final shape. Then, the most fascinating part to the uninitiated, lettering the back. With nothing to guide him but his mind's eye and the skill of his fingertips, the artisan lays on the gold leaf. Quick, expert strokes, he stamps the title and other pertinent information. A masterpiece of the modern bookbinder's art, the restored volume is ready for the reader who would make the most of his literary inheritance. Today, large sheets bearing several pages come off the printing presses. Traditionally, these sheets are just about the size of the skin from one sheep, used for printing long before paper was a practical possibility. The uncut sheets go to the folding machines, which fold them to desired sizes called folio, quarto, and octavo, depending upon the number of folds. These machines can fold from 4 to 72 pages, as fast as you can turn a page. The folded sheet is called a signature. Almost faster than you can follow the action, nimble fingers gather the signatures in the proper order, and by foot action of the woman operator, feed them to a sewing machine. It is here, almost miraculously, that the various sections of the book are fastened together from back to front. These seamstresses of the printed word can make no mistakes, or the book will be entirely out of kilter. Since the resulting sewn portions of the book form a spongy collection of pages, they are put in a mashing machine to press them more tightly together in uniform thickness. A trimming machine shaves the edges of the pages to give the clean, smooth look and feel that you know in the finished book. This tumble-type trimmer somewhat resembles the cold-cut slicer of your butcher. It is this process that makes it possible to thumb through a book to a wanted page for that elusive fact or quotation that you need so badly at the moment.

While the body of the book is in production, the cover is being prepared elsewhere in the plant. First, the boards, as they are called, are cut to size. These will become front and back parts of the covers. As they proceed on their way to becoming covers, the boards may be imprinted with title and artwork. The operators of a stripping machine connect the two boards with a strip of cloth, which will later become the back of the cover. Technically, what most of us call a book cover is referred to by the bookbinder as a case. Without it, the hardbound book would not last long. Several more steps are necessary before the book is ready for its cover. A kind of merry-go-round has been devised by the practitioners of this trade to combine these steps and to supplement their manual ability. This machine does many of the things we saw earlier being done by hand. But while handicraft sets the standard of quality, these workers control expertly the machine's

needed today for modern mass production. At this stage, the back is rounded into its familiar shape, so you can conveniently turn the pages. It is lined and glued in readiness for the covers. It is here that the men who feed and tend this machine must feel most the truth of the biblical statement, of the making of many books, there is no end. The greatest act in precision of timing and perfection of performance is reserved for the last. Under the supervision of experienced hands, the casing in machine applies the covers to the books. The watchful eye of the trained craftsman is especially needed at this point. Each book, with its cover, must satisfy inspectors that it will not fall apart in your hand. Now the total job must be given final shape. The complete assembly of pages and cover is put into a press, where it is kept until thoroughly dry. Then the book is ready for you. Not only books, but pamphlets as well are an important part of publishing. These women are gathering the pages in correct order and placing them on a fast-moving saddle for subsequent stitching or gluing.

large publishing house may have as many as 10,000 jobs going through it at any one time. Making the ruled pages of notebooks and ledgers is a fascinating aspect of this trade. The paper ruler here has an arsenal of implements at his disposal. For some forms, he uses discs. For others, he uses pen points to spread the ink that divides the page into countless different patterns. A seemingly endless river of paper may be printed on both sides simultaneously when this craftsman makes an ingenious adjustment of either discs or pens above and below. It is doubtful that the bookkeeping of our industrial world could be carried on without this activity. Did you ever wonder how a spiral notebook was made? No more complicated than this, if you have deft fingers and the right equipment. The wire bindings are attached almost faster than you can watch the action, sent on their way and locked into place at the end of a moving belt. And there you have another indispensable tool of the business world, the stenographer's pad. Modern accountancy is indeed dependent upon these forms and record books with their single, double, and triple lines needed to separate the innumerable items that must be entered in the spaces between. The art of bookmaking is older than printing by many centuries. Yet today's members of the Brotherhood of Bookbinders, artists of the AFL-CIO, are able to supply the demand for the most important ingredient of the modern world, literacy. Following a craft as ancient as cave drawings, these union workers of the book industry are second to none in keeping pace with progress. The ingenuity which has been passed on to the folders, gatherers, sewers, trimmers, liners, and casemakers in a proud profession is constantly at work for you to produce our greatest treasure, knowledge. Americans at Work. Presented as by the AFL-CIO. Next week, another interesting story of Americans at work. Americans whose skill and effort help keep our country great and strong.

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1: Below in the deep there's adventure and danger. That's where you'll find Diver Dan. The sights that he sees are surprising and stranger than ever you'll see on the land.
2: Diver Dan, our hero, is the good fish's friend. He'll champion justice right to the end. Dan has descended to search for lost gold. So please join us as these adventures unfold.

0: Oh, we knew you'd help, Miss Minerva.
1: I hope we're in time.
2: The poor little thing has had quite a scare. And a very traumatic experience, I might say.
1: Poor little thing. Did the Baron frighten you? But, boys, she doesn't look right. You said she was bright as a coin.
0: Oh, she's not gold anymore.
2: Not a good symptom at all. Dreadful experience for the poor little thing.
1: Doc, can you help her?
2: Well, seems to me she needs a remedy.
0: She was bright as gold when we left her.
2: Finley, I think that's it. Let's try some gold.
0: Gold? Well, there are lots of gold coins in Skipper Kipper's ship.
2: Good. Quick, boys. Go get one.
1: We'll take her to my place. Hurry, Finley.
0: Fast as I can, Miss Minerva. Oh, I do hope Skipper Kipper's gold will cure her. Goodness, what's this? What can it... Oh, of course. It's the monster. The human from above. Excuse me, sir. Didn't mean to bump you.
3: What? Did I hear something?
0: I said excuse me.
3: But you're talking.
0: Oh, I didn't mean to call you a monster.
3: A talking fish. But this is impossible.
0: But, sir, I'm in an awful hurry.
3: I can't believe it.
0: Oh, but I really am. I'd like to stay and be polite, but we must save Goldie.
3: Wait, please.
0: Oh, I have to hurry.
1: Finley will be back soon. Doc, will she be all right?
2: I think so. I hope the remedy will pull her through. If we can just put her gold back into circulation, she'll recover. Finley must have the gold by now.
4: Well, thanks, Skipper.
2: It's quite all right, Finley. You're welcome to it. Those coins have been cluttering up my forecastle for months. If careful, son, don't try to talk, you'll drop the coin. Hurry now. I hope the little goldfish recovers.
3: It's that talking fish again. Hello there. Hello. Well, I guess I was imagining it. My fish can't talk. I wonder if I'm getting enough air through this hose.

0: No time to talk now. I have to help Goldie. This coin from the old ship may cure her.
1: Why, he is talking. And carrying a coin. A gold coin. What an adventure. I wonder where he found that gold coin. The old ship must be...

0: hope Finley hurries, Doc. Oh, here he comes now.
1: Oh, thank goodness. Now, Finley, see if you can get her to take some.
0: Oh, it's much too big for her. Well, she can't take a pill like that, Doc.
1: Ooh, what'll we do? Minerva, get Sam the sawfish. He can cut off a little bit.
0: Good idea. Sam! Sam Sawfish!
2: Yes, Miss Minerva.
0: Sam, would you cut off a tiny piece of this coin for Goldie?
2: No trouble at all.
0: Not too big, Sam.
1: Why, of course. That sawdust from the coin is exactly right. Gold dust. Oh, great. She's getting some of it already.
0: Fine. That should do it.
1: What's up, what?
2: Shh. They've given the little fish some gold.
1: But boss, quiet.
2: I told you to call me Baron, stupid.
1: Okay, Baron, stupid.
2: Aye, shh, everybody. Watch now. Quiet.
1: Oh, good.
3: Wonderful.
1: She's a comet. Fine.
2: Come on, Trigger. Let's go get that gold for ourselves.
1: I'm not even sick.
2: Shut up or you will be. Come on.
4: This is the ship that's laden with gold. The Baron and Trigger will head for its hold. Old Skipper's unaware of what is in store. 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

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Built in Southern California, it logically incorporates several aircraft principles, such as adaptation of the tricycle landing gear system. A switch on the dashboard operates built-in hydraulic jacks and makes tire changing an exhilarating experience. The single front wheel explains the car's parking dexterity and keeps it on an even keel in the event of a blowout, even at a top speed of 115 miles an hour. There are no fenders, wraparound steel bumpers protect removable body panels. This little chariot can really run you around in circles. What's the trouble, Gary? Uh-oh, a modern Frankenstein. And here's another streamlined marvel on wheels. It only needs a pair of wings to be at home in the sky. Formidable indeed is its nose. With riveted aluminum fuselage, entry hatch, and rugged empennage, it's wasting time on the ground. But being earthbound, the monster is trundled out onto the highway to frighten other motorists. If you're looking for a 1960 model, this may well be it. Somewhat less spectacular is this sporty new creation of Gordon Burig of Pennsylvania, designer of the famous Cord. Front fenders of laminated fiberglass turn with the wheels, made of light magnesium. Body and removable top are of aluminum and plastic. In the cockpit, or rather the driver's compartment, Mr. Burig operates the controls, closely resembling those of a plane. Thus, aircraft methods are becoming increasingly

0: there all right. Well, he never leaves. He just sits there sort of staring out of the window most of the time. Now I ask you, a man of his age who stares, are you a bill collector?
1: No, I'm a lawyer.
0: That's what they all say. They think they throw a scare into us, I guess. Well, he's a weird one, that fella.
1: Really?
0: Him and his $1,000 bill.
1: $1,000 bill?
0: Framed like a picture and a setting on the table. And him without enough money to eat on.

0: Who is it?
1: My name's Pearson. Remember me? Sam Pearson. Could I see you for just a minute?
0: Just a second. Come in.
2: Mr. Shaw. The last time I saw you, I was representing some real estate people. That Pasadena deal, remember? Well, have you had your breakfast?
0: No, not yet. I was just going out for it. Always have a cup of coffee here first. It helps.
2: Helps what? Your pride? Oh, come now, Shaw. You're not the first man who lost his shirt. I don't mean that literally, of course. Come on, let's have some breakfast. Be my guest.
0: Why?
2: What was that?
0: What are you trying to sell me?
2: Success, my boy. Bigger than you ever had before. A $500,000 behind Shaw Incorporated.
0: I had a partner once who used to talk like you. Wound up robbing me blind.
2: Partner in Shaw Incorporated?
0: That's right.
2: He was a gambler, wasn't he?
0: Yeah. He gambled away $37,000.
2: Not a bad fellow, though, I hear.
0: No. Just a bad poker player. $37,000.
2: That isn't all the money in the world.
0: No. But it was all I had.
2: Not quite all.
0: Look. All I ever wanted was good friends, good home, a good business. When I lost the business, I lost the home and the friends.
2: Isn't that the usual?
0: No, I don't mean it that way. All my partner and I put in Shaw Incorporated was 10,000 bucks. The rest was their money. Friends' money. Life savings, most of it. Wiped out.
2: May I ask you a question?
0: Sure, you will anyway.
2: Why?
0: As long as I can keep from spending it, I'll get going again.
2: You actually believe that?
0: I sure do.
2: And when you get going again, you'll pay back every cent of all your friends' money.
0: That sounds pretty noble, doesn't it?
2: I don't know that my clients will like that. Would you consider going into bankruptcy, wiping out all your debts and starting all over again afresh? No, I guess not. You could have done that months ago. You're not noble, my boy. You're a hard head. Nobody's ever going to teach you anything except yourself. Now, come on, let's get out of here and go and get some breakfast.
0: Wait till I wash.
2: Okay.
0: It's down the hall.
2: Shaw. That was a cynical thing to do.
0: Safe, too.

0: I'm Edward Shaw. Mr. Pearson phoned and made an appointment for me.
1: Mr. Hillman's not home.
0: With Mrs. Hillman.
1: What are you selling?
0: Nothing. Mrs. Hillman told Mr. Pearson I should come right out.
1: Mrs. Hillman's in the pool.
0: Well, where would that be? In the middle of the six-car garage?
1: Go around the back, that way. The pool is just the other side of the guest house. You better call out when you get to the guest house. Sometimes she swims in the nude.
0: Don't worry about it. So do I.

0: Hi.
1: Hi.
0: You're Edward Shore, aren't you?
1: Uh-huh.
0: I'm Mrs. Hillman. Hey, did you bring your pretty $1,000 bill?
1: Word gets around. No, I left it at Pearson's office.
0: Oh, what a shame. Hey, do you like our lovely pool?
1: Looks all right from here.
0: Didn't Mabel tell you to call out when you got to the guest house?
1: Uh-huh.
0: I didn't hear you call.
1: No need to. I peeked first instead.
2: You were expecting company. I didn't expect to find you unprepared.
0: That'll be enough, Mr. Shaw.
2: Enough of what?
0: I invited you out here just to discuss business. Now, where were we?
1: About to talk business, according to you.
0: Do you want a drink first?
1: Thanks, yes.
0: Help yourself. I'll just have a Coke, if you don't mind. My husband doesn't like me to drink during the day. He thinks it's a bad habit to get into. Alcohol, I mean. I'm alone most of the time. He travels a lot. He thinks I should have a business to occupy me. Thanks.
1: You know anything about the building business?
0: I know real estate. I ought to. I used to sell it before I was married.
1: How long have you been married?
0: 6 years.
1: Long years?
0: Short, happy years, Mr. Shaw.
1: Uh-huh. Well, the building business is a little different from real estate, you know.
0: Not so different. Skull. I want to handle the real estate. I want to buy up lots of beautiful California property. Then you build your little houses on it. I sell the houses and the property. Well, how can we miss?
1: You handle the real estate end?
0: Yes.
1: And what part of the business does your husband figure to handle?
0: My husband.
1: Not mine, I hope.
0: My husband doesn't figure to handle anything.
1: You mean he just puts up the money and then sits back with a little prayer each night that it'll come back?
0: Yeah. He just puts up the money.
1: Then it'll be just you and me.
0: Yes. Don't you think you'd like that?
1: Well, sounds like it might work out.
0: But you're not too sure.
1: I'll have to chase around the mulberry bush a few times. How much money?
0: Mr. Pearson told you, $500,000. $50,000 to start with and $50,000 every 3 months.
1: Just to keep you from getting lonely, huh?
0: My happiness means a great deal to my husband.
1: I'm sure it does. But what I'm not sure of is who's nuts, him, you, or me. Or maybe it's Pearson. Did he recommend that you buy in with me?
0: No, it was our idea.
1: How come?
0: I like your houses.
1: Where did you see my houses?
0: Pasadena. You sold quite a few there, didn't you?
1: Yeah, a dozen or so.
0: My cousin lives in one, Cousin Evie. She swears by it. I think it's wonderful. Hand me that towel over there, will you? This top gets so uncomfortable when it's damp. There, that's better. Now, what were we talking about?
1: I can't imagine why, but somehow it slipped my mind. You mind if I cool this off a little? I mean, brace it up?
0: I told you before. Help yourself.
1: Oh, there's a little matter of some money the company owes. I've managed to pay off some of it. It stands out about $30,000.
0: Mr. Pearson told me. Owed to some friends of yours?
1: Uh-huh.
0: Male or female friends?
1: Both. Why?
0: I just wondered. And you insist on paying them off?
1: Sure, I insist. Else no deal.
0: Well, I'll have to talk to my husband about it. He'll be coming back early next week.
1: Fine. Married 6 years, huh? That makes you pretty young when you were peddling real estate.
0: 18 to 22. My father was in it all his life. I loved it. I turned out to be his best salesman.
1: Where was this?
0: San Diego.
1: Oh. Big naval base there, isn't it?
0: Huge.
1: The salesmanship. Some of us have it, some don't.
0: Aren't you getting a little bit fresh, Mr. Shaw?
1: Yeah, maybe I am. Well, Mrs. Hillman, I'll think it over. How about tomorrow? Shall I stop by about the same time?
0: Sure, business here.
1: Yeah, I like your office.
0: Don't be ridiculous, Mr. Shaw.
1: I wish I thought I was being ridiculous, Mrs. Hillman.

0: Yeah?
1: You're wanted on the telephone.
0: A woman?
1: No, a man. He says his name is Mr. Pearson.
0: I'll be right down.

0: Hello, Pearson.
1: Mrs. Hillman phoned a little while ago. Her husband's up in San Francisco, and said she was flying up there tomorrow afternoon to talk to him about that $30,000 in debts.
2: She wants to see you Friday night.
0: Night, huh?
1: That's what she said. What did you think of that?
2: She likes you. I think you'll make a great team.
0: Thanks, Coach.

0: Shaw? Oh, Mr. Shaw?
1: Huh?
0: You told me to knock when it got dark tonight in case you was asleep.
1: Oh. Thanks.
0: I got a message for you, too.
1: I'm decent. Come in.
0: My. You want to sleep at night instead of in the daytime. Be much better for your health, too.
1: Yeah, I'll try to remember that, Mrs. Pilts.
0: My. Look at this bed. Oh, say, Mrs. Hillman called you. She didn't want to talk to you on the phone, but she said to meet her here at 9. Real sweet, nice woman, I thought. I think you can always kind of tell, don't you? She sounded so refined.
1: Yeah.

0: Hi again. Don't just stand there. You've seen girls before.
1: Oh, is that what you are?
0: I hope you didn't mind coming here. This apartment belongs to a friend of mine. She's in Palm Springs. I promised I'd take care of her cats for her.
1: Oh, that's okay. I like cats.
0: It's nice and quiet here, and we can be all alone and talk without being interrupted by the telephone and visitors, you know.
1: Mm, that's swell.
0: I even made the hors d'oeuvres. Of course, they're not as good as Mabel's.
1: Your maids?
0: Yes.
1: You mean you didn't bring her?
0: Well, of course not.
1: I'm crushed.
0: Well, try one.
1: Mm, not bad. What is it, rattlesnake meat?
0: Don't be silly. Oh, I suppose Mr. Pearson told you that I flew up to San Francisco to see my husband?
1: Sure.
0: I told my husband that I liked you very much. Oh, you probably want a drink. Or would you rather have a cup of coffee?
1: Whatever you say. I'm ready for anything.
0: Well, I sort of feel like a drink myself. I think this calls for a celebration. Will you mix them? I like scotch, light with lots of water. Oh, I forgot the tray.
1: Watch out for the cats.

0: Don't you think this calls for a celebration?
1: What does exactly?
0: My husband has agreed to pay off the $30,000 in debt. That's what does exactly. Isn't that wonderful?
1: Sounds pretty good.
0: Aren't you surprised?
1: I just fell down, stiff with shock.
0: I thought this was the only thing that was holding up the deal.
1: You mean, as far as you're concerned, the deal's settled?
0: Well, you certainly gave me the impression that this would settle it.
1: You should honk about giving impressions. When do the debts get paid off, providing I agree?
0: Well, not all at once, of course. We'll make an allotment for them and pay them off as we go along. That's fair enough, isn't it?
1: Out of those $50,000 chunks?
0: Yes. You can't expect my husband to put up any more money, can you?
1: I'll buy that. To our partnership. Starting tonight.
0: I feel just luscious. Oh, how much insurance do you have?
1: Insurance?
0: Yes, you know, life insurance. Carried by the corporation to protect all the money that's invested in it. Just in case.
1: $35,000 last time I looked.
0: Oh, well, that isn't very much.
1: It's $35,000 more than I carry in myself.
0: My husband was very specific about the insurance. Key man insurance, it's called.
1: Key man?
0: Yes. For instance, I couldn't have the corporation take it out on me because, well, anybody can sell real estate.
1: In San Diego?
0: Oh, stop it. What I mean is it would be perfectly simple to find another real estate man to take my place.
1: But nobody could take my place, huh?
0: Oh, no, and not build those nice little houses as cheaply as you can. You designed them. You know, the material that goes into them. Where to get the material, what kind of labor to hire. Well, they're just like your babies.
1: You seem to know a good bit about it.
0: Well, my husband explained it to me very carefully. Goodness, that's all we do, talk business.
1: You mean that's all you ever do?
0: More or less.
1: Then you like that?
0: I don't mind.
1: Well, if you ever want to get away from the office water cooler and live it up a little, maybe a little music will get this party airborne.
0: Mr. Shaw.
1: Now, that sounds formal.
0: Edward, how much insurance do you think we ought to have?
1: How much does your husband think we ought to have?
0: Quite a lot. After all, it's a huge investment. He was talking about $300,000. Oh, but I insisted the premiums would be too high. He agreed to take off $50,000.
1: Leaving a quarter of a million?
0: Yes. That's not too high, is it?
1: No. Not if you're a mountain goat. I'll see you around.
0: Where are you going?
1: Look, Mrs. Hillman, I'm wise. Now that I'm hooked, I'm supposed to agree to anything, isn't that it?
0: Hooked?
1: First the pool and the swimming suit. Now this teepee and the war paint. This is one scalp you don't get.
0: You can't talk to me like that.
1: I'm doing it. And here's another thing. Nobody's getting rich when I shove. Not even if they give me that laugh.
0: Don't touch me. You're horrible.
1: You're wonderful. But not to do business with.
0: Get out of this apartment.
1: That's me you hear whistling in the street.

0: were you doing?
1: Walking.
0: I couldn't sleep either. It was a terrible thing to accuse me of.
1: I know.
0: It doesn't have to be $250,000.
1: I know that too.
0: $200,000?
1: $150,000.
0: 150. My husband will never agree to it.
1: Who cares what your husband agrees to?
0: Don't. Please don't. 200,000?

0: That's all.
1: Hey, when am I going to see you again?
2: How about this morning at 10 o'clock?
1: Where?
2: Pearson's office.
1: Why?
2: Meet my husband. He's coming in on the early plane.
3: Now, let's be sensible, Mr. Shaw. If you were a banker, I came to you and asked for a loan of $500,000, would you allow me to put up $175,000 security?
1: Well, that's a different thing.
3: Yes, it's a different proposition, I know, but the principle is the same.
1: But, Mr.
3: Now, let me finish, Mr. Shaw. I don't ask and I don't expect to get full security the way a bank does. But I do ask and expect 50%.
1: Yeah, but do you get it?
3: I see your point. That's a good question. You've done business before, my boy. Do I get it? All right, Pearson, what do I sign?
4: Right here, sir. Top line.
2: Hello. Miss Adams said I should come right in. I'm sorry I'm late, but Madge and I have been shopping. Mr. Shaw, I want you to meet her. Come on in, Madge. This is Mr. Pearson, whom I don't believe you've met, and Mr. Shaw, this is my kid sister, Madge.
5: How do you do? Hello, Mr. Hillman.
3: I'm glad to see you, Matt.
4: Nice to meet you, Miss...
5: Neelan. Doris always forget.
1: Hello.
2: You run along now, honey. I'll catch up with you in about an hour.
5: Glad to have met you, Mr. Shaw.
1: Same here.
5: Doris tells me you design houses and they're wonderful. You see, I studied commercial art and I think design...
2: Not just now, dear. We're in the middle of a business conference.
5: Oh, sorry, Doris. I didn't know you asked me in just as a magnanimous gesture.
2: Now, Madge...
5: You know, one of these days, when you introduce me to somebody, I'm actually going to finish a sentence about myself. That is, if you happen to lose your voice.
2: No, you're not going to stand me up at Orbach, are you?
5: Stand you up? I'd rather strangle myself.
3: Doris, she gets more like you every day. Now, where's that line, Pearson?
1: Right there on the top, sir.
2: You mean we're signing now?
3: Yes, we'd have signed long ago if you hadn't spent so much time shopping. Four closets full of clothes, and all she ever wears is a bathing suit. Here. Well, come on, Dory. Shaw and I ought to be down at the insurance company now. What's the matter with you? Give Shaw the pen. I guess Madge really did upset her.

0: Hello. I bet you're surprised. I'm Madge, remember?
1: Oh, sure, I remember.
0: Doris said she'd be about an hour late. She asked me to meet you and said for us to go ahead and eat.
1: You have made up, huh? Waiter, two, please.
0: You didn't think I was really sore, did you? Doris and I go on like that all the time. May I call you Edward?
1: Sure. I'll have the beef stew and coffee.
0: I'll just have a chef's salad and coffee later. Doris is such a wonderful girl. Of course, she treats me like a baby.
1: Well, how old are you?
0: Almost 22. I have my own studio apartment.
1: Nice.
0: I'm not as strong as Doris. I guess that's the trouble. You see, I'm sensitive, so she dominates me. Even when she had a tragedy, a real tragedy in her first marriage. Didn't bother a bit.
1: What first marriage?
0: Oh, I thought you knew. Oh, she'll brain me if she finds out I told you. But I just detest people who start to tell you something and then don't finish it, don't you? I think it's just cruel.
1: Yeah.
0: Well, Doris married a man named Arleski when she was 18. She met him down in Mexico when he was on a toot.
1: What happened? Did he toot too much?
0: You're laughing at me. That's an old word my mother used to use. No, he was killed. A real tragedy. One night he fell asleep while he was driving and drove off a bridge. Up in Wyoming somewhere.
1: That didn't bother Doris.
0: Well, she outmarried Hillman. Mr. Hillman was Narleski's business partner. That's how Mr. Hillman happened to come into all the money. The insurance, I mean.
1: Life insurance?
0: Yes. Oh, a fabulous amount, way up in the hundreds of thousands. Narleski was a uranium expert or something. What's the matter?
1: Pay the check, will you?
0: Mr. Shaw, what did I do? Did I say something that offended you?
1: No, you were fine. Tell me something. You got a cousin that lives in Pasadena?
0: Oh, I don't think so.
1: Cousin Evie lives in one of my houses.
0: No, Cousin Evie lives in Portland.
1: Thanks.
0: Oh, Mr. Shaw, I mean Edward, will you do me a favor and not tell Doris I was here? She just asked me to phone you and tell you she couldn't make it, and I... I couldn't find anybody to send for it, Mr. Shaw, so I went out for it myself. Anything else right now?
1: How much money has Hillman given us so far?
2: 10 to start with. 3 checks for 2,5, $17,500.
1: When's the rest of the first $50,000 due? You want some of this paint?
2: No, thanks. It's due June 1st if you haven't changed it.
1: And today's May 22nd, huh?
2: Yes.
1: 9 days.
2: Has something happened, Mr. Shaw?
1: No, not yet. But you can count on it the next 9 days. Tell me, Mary, do I strike you as a suspicious type character? I mean, say, a guy who wouldn't trust his own mother with a skate key?
2: No, Mr. Shaw.
1: Not just saying that because you work here. Oh, come on, Mary, be frank. Have some guts. You'll lose your job, but have some guts. That's me. Suspicious character. I peep over my accountant's shoulder when he's signing the checks. Cop gives me a ticket, and I wonder if he's really a cop. I'll lock the office every time I go out in the hall because of this.
2: Shaw Incorporated. Just a moment, please. It's Mrs. Hillman.
1: Hi.
3: Darling, I'm sorry I couldn't make lunch. Did Madge phone you?
1: Yeah.
4: I was up on the hill looking at some property and there was no phone.
3: Madge wanted the car, so I let her have it. Darling, the property's just what we want.
1: Really?
3: Put those darling houses on it and they're going to sell for a fortune. You just got to see it.
1: Sorry Mary was in here. You mean right now?
4: Well, of course. I'm in a gas station on the corner of Barham and Cahuenga. You can make it in 15 minutes.
1: I'm tied up now.
3: Darling, what's the matter?
1: You just heard it. I'm tied up.
3: But at least we could look at the property together and we'll spend a little time.
1: Maybe I'm sick of sneaking around when he's home. Getting 5 minutes here with you, 10 minutes there.
3: But he's going away soon, darling. Listen, you've got to see the property tomorrow morning or we may lose it. Shall I pick you up?
1: Yeah, here, early. Bye.

0: Can I help you?
1: This is going to sound funny.
0: Go ahead. Maybe it won't.
1: Somebody's trying to kill me.
0: You know who, or are you just guessing?
1: Look, I didn't come in here to cut up.
0: The 53 Pontiac, Hoffy. Blue convertible.
1: Hey, maybe you didn't hear me.
0: I heard you.
2: Fred, you got an engine number?
0: No. Look, if you know who, maybe we can help you. If you don't, what can we do?
1: If you're still trying to cut up...
0: Look, how many people do you think come in here just like you who say somebody's trying to kill them? How many?
1: How would I know?
0: 4 or 5 a week. Sometimes 3 in one day. Not one of them that I know of has been hurt yet.
2: Fred, dig out that Collins file for me, will you?
0: Think it over for a minute. See if you got anything real to go on. Lieutenant Hoff will talk to you. That door.
2: Where did this death in Wyoming take place?
1: I don't know.
2: You see, Shaw, nothing. All you've got to go on is the word of a 21-year-old girl. And this car thing. Maybe Mrs. Hillman wasn't lying. Maybe the brakes were slipping.
1: Yeah, maybe I'm going nuts, too. Maybe this isn't even a police station.
2: Shaw?
1: Look,
2: you understand our position, don't you? I mean, we get this kind of thing shoved in our faces all day long. Most of them are crackpots. You know why I talk to you?
1: Tell me, Uncle Jack.
2: All right, let's simmer down, partner. I talk to you because you don't look like a crackpot. You don't sound like a crackpot, that's why.
1: But I'm acting like one.
2: I didn't say that.
1: But that's the idea.
2: All right. We'll look up Hillman for you. How's that? Now, where can I get in touch with you?
1: Wrap twice in my coffin.
0: Stumble bum with a champ's mouth, huh?
2: Catch him, get his address.
0: Right.
2: And write out a squeal on him.
0: Okay.

0: Nothing wrong with these brakes. Stops on a dime, stays there.
1: Thanks.
0: Want to try it yourself?
1: No. I told the owner I'd bring it right back after the test.
2: Oh, there you are. Mrs. Hillman's been trying to reach you all afternoon. She wants you to meet her at Mountain Lodge tomorrow night to close the deal on that lake property. Do you want me for anything else?
1: No, thanks, Mary. Good night.
2: Good night.

0: I lied to you. An outright lie about Doris being late for lunch that day. You probably think all the rest were lies, too.
1: Were they?
0: Of course not. But you couldn't tell whether I was a big liar or not. What are you typing?
1: Typing?
0: Yes. I heard you as I was coming in. Peck and pray.
1: Oh, it's just an office memo.
0: A likely story. Groucho says that on TV all the time. If it's just an office memo, why are you hiding it?
1: I'm not hiding it. Let's get out of here. Come on.
0: I bet it's a love letter. I just love to read other people's love letters, don't you? You see? You were hiding it. I wasn't going to read it. I just wanted to find out.
1: Funny thing. I believe you. How about a nice, big, juicy steak?
0: Oh, I'd love it. Oh, I just remembered something.
1: What?
0: I just had a nice, big, thick, juicy steak.

0: Wait till you hear this one.
1: I'd like to, but I better take off. It's almost 3.
0: Oh, it is? Well, first it's 9, and then whoosh, it's almost 3. Where does the time go?
1: Yeah. I wonder.
0: You better go. I'll get your coat.

sore about something? Unhappy? Just plain miserable, huh? I have to go up the mountains and meet Doris tomorrow and close the deal. I'll call you as soon as I get back.

0: darling. 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Where'd you get the car?
1: Rented it.
0: We're going to have dinner with Collins tonight. We should be able to close the deal. I was going to leave you a note.
1: Yeah?
0: I tore it up. I thought it'd be more fun to tell you myself. I've got a surprise for you, too.
1: I bet.

0: You were just great, you know. I'm so proud of you. We've got our first piece of property, and it's just at your price, too.
1: Hey, watch it, will you? Where are we going?
0: That's the surprise. To our cabin.
1: What do you mean, our cabin?
0: Well, mine and my husband's. It's way up on the top of the mountain, the very top. You can look down and see for miles and miles.
1: Well, that's great. Let's go.

0: Something the matter?
1: No. Madge ever been up here?
0: Sure, lots of times. But for goodness sakes, why?
1: No, I just wondered. I bet she comes running to you with her troubles all the time.
0: Not her. She's too independent and stubborn. Come on.

0: Scary, isn't it? We used to have a porch built out over there, but nobody felt comfortable on it. One of these days, I'm going to put a great big picture window there. What's the matter? Come here, I want to show you something else.
1: No, thanks. I'm quite comfortable right here.
0: What's been the matter with you lately, Edward?
1: How lately?
0: I'm serious, darling.
1: Nothing that I know of. Why?
0: You've been avoiding me. Even when I see you, it's not the same.
1: Well, that's logical. Nothing stands still, Doris.
0: But I don't want it to stand still. I want it to grow, so that nothing can stop it. Not you, nor me, nor anybody. But most of all, not you, nor me.
2: I thought you might like some coffee. It's good on a cold night like this. I brought some cookies, too.
0: What are you doing here?
2: I was worried about you, Dolly. I wanted to see how you and Shaw were getting along. Black or white?
1: You got any brandy?
2: Not here.
1: Cream will do.
2: Enough?
1: That's fine. You forgot the sugar.
2: Oh, so I did. I forgot. Oh, Doris. Of course, you should be ladies first. I forget whether you take cream or sugar. It's been so long since we've had breakfast together. Doris, we're all civilized people. Sit down. We might as well be comfortable.
0: What do you want, Gus?
2: An understanding. If this partnership is to continue, it's to be confined to business hours. That's fairly clear, isn't it?
1: Pretty clear. Wouldn't you say it was, Doris?
0: Please, Edward, will you shut up?
1: Yep. That was pretty clear to her. Well, I must be running.
2: Don't finish your coffee. Have a cookie.
1: No, thanks. Oh, Mr. Hillman. It was nice of you to come all the way up here just to tell me not to work overtime. Good night.

0: How did you know I'd come here?
1: Your attitude.
0: What's that got to do with it?
1: You couldn't wait to get Shaw alone. This was the best place.
0: You're drunk.
1: Sure, I've had one or two. It's a long ride up that mountain. It's a long ride down, too. That's better. Now you stay here and have some fun with Guts, huh?

0: Now, just what was it I was supposed to have put in the coffee, Mr. Norman?
1: Some kind of a drug, according to Mr. Shaw.
0: That would be funny if it wasn't so serious. Do you realize, Mr. Shaw, that you're accusing me of attempted murder?
2: I sure do, and it's not hard.
0: I'm perfectly willing to do anything I can to clear this matter up, not only for my own reputation, but for Mr. Shaw's peace of mind. I don't want anybody laying awake at night wondering if I'm going to murder them. So if it'll help by canceling the policy, I'd be glad to do it, even though it leaves me out on a limb with a huge investment.
1: The policy is non-cancelable.
0: Yes, I know that. But if the president of your company is willing to cut corners and make an exception in this case, I will cancel the policy. And I'm sure that mostly all companies are willing to cut corners at one time or another. Is that fair enough?
1: Sounds fine to me.
2: Cancel it today?
0: Right now.
2: I'm satisfied.
0: Well, that's fine. You know, Mr. Norman, what's the matter with Mr. Shaw? He suffers from a guilt complex.
1: Oh?
0: He's in love with my wife.
1: Perhaps I should refresh my psychology, Mr. Hillman, but what's that got to do with it, if you get what I mean?
0: He's afraid I might kill him. So he cooked up this story to get your protection. When he and my wife arrived at the cabin, the last person in the world they expected to find there was me. Am I clear?
1: Did you and Mrs. Hillman expect to find Mr. Hillman at the cabin?
0: They thought I was safe and sound in Los Angeles. I can prove it.
1: Is that true?
2: Yeah.
1: I'm sorry, Mr. Shaw, but the policy is non-cancelable, and I see no reason to discuss it any further.

0: Hello. Oh, Miss Hillman. No, he ain't. He was here about, noon, I'd say. And then he packed in a hurry, I tell you. Yes, packed. Well, he was... Miss Hillman? Huh? Well...
1: I've called every place, Mrs. Hillman. It's fantastic. He seems to have disappeared completely.
2: Today's the 27th, isn't it?
1: Yes.
2: And he took his $1,000 bill?
1: Well, I imagine so. When I came back from lunch, he was gone, and so was the bill.

0: Edward. What on earth's the matter with you?
1: Oh, I had a little scare, that's all. I'm all right. You got my message, huh?
0: Yes. I was so glad to hear from you. The maid let me in. Was that all right?
1: Sure. I guess you think I've slipped a cog or two, huh?
0: No.
1: Well, they sure got themselves a beautiful setup. Insurance policy I can't shake. Police think I'm psycho. It gets to you after a while. Just not knowing where it's coming from, or when, or what, or how. Well, I'm taking that $1,000 bill and coming up on the other side of the world. No shakes, no cold sweat, and no tramps. That's why I wanted to see you, to say goodbye.
0: Why haven't you left before? Is it because you're in love with the tramp?
1: I'm sorry I said that. After all, she is your sister.
0: If you're not in love with her, are you in love with somebody else?
1: No.
0: Not even a little bit?
1: Maybe. A little bit.
0: And that's why you haven't left?
1: Maybe. Maybe staying is like the $1,000 bill. Gives me something to cling to. Looks pretty good, doesn't it?
0: Not to me. I think putting that bill in a frame was sheer sentimental drivel.
1: Yeah, that's cute. Let's hear it again.
0: Here you are about to throw away your whole life by going off to the Australian bush or someplace. And you're going to use that thing to do it.
1: Well, what's wrong with that?
0: Can't you use all that money here to fight back at Doris and Mr. Hillman?
1: All I'm fighting here is my nerves.

0: only 21. And I know when you're 21, you think you know more than anybody else in the world. But I think I know what's wrong with you. You won't stop thinking about it, really, until you stop running from it.
1: Or I could stay here and keep on being a sitting duck.
0: Well, not if you do something about it. Go see Doris. You can handle her.
1: You mean if I went to her, went back to her, she'd turn on Hillman?
0: If there was a showdown between you and Doris and Mr. Hillman, she would. And then the whole plot would come out. And if Doris turned against him, Mr. Hillman wouldn't dare do anything.
1: Just how do we get the showdown?
0: Well, if Hillman sees you and Doris together...
1: Where? On a trip or someplace?
0: Well, why not a trip? Las Vegas or any place.
1: Using what for money?

0: Where is he?
1: I'll take you to him.
0: Why did he send me this?
1: He said with you, money talked.
0: Really?
1: He also said that you could choose the place and spend the money any way you liked. Providing, of course, that he spends it with you.
0: But why? Didn't he think I was trying to do away with him?
1: Oh, of course not. He never suspected you at all. He thought Mr. Hillman was trying to.
0: But why didn't he call me direct? Well, I'll have to run along.
1: I'll be late for class. Doris, will you run me down to school?
0: Honey, I can't. I'm late. Here, take a cab and run. Gus is in Chicago, and I've got to call Pearson.

0: What's bothering you?
1: Now or then?
0: Then.
1: Las Vegas. You're about 35 miles wrong.
0: I must have taken the wrong road.

0: Ask me what's bothering me now.
1: Why, ask what I already know.
0: Your cabin, huh?
1: Yes.
0: No roulette, no dice, no big flowing dresses?
1: No.
0: No husband?
1: Gus is in Chicago, you know that.
0: I only know what you tell me.
1: And?
0: Tell me more.
1: Just tonight, Edward, up there it's like being on top of the world. We could go to Vegas tomorrow.
0: Go on, drive.

0: And we thought if Edward and Doris went away together, and we let Hillman know they were away together, well, that would do it.
1: Do what?
0: Well, play Hillman and Doris against each other. I know Doris. And if she got mad enough at Hillman, she'd tell Edward everything.
1: Split and conquer, huh?
0: Yes.
1: So? Now Shaw is in Las Vegas. Only Mrs. Hillman knows that he suspects her, so she'll know he's trying to trick her.
2: Shaw hasn't shown up at the Sands yet, Hoffy. Neither is that Hillman dame. Sorry, miss.
1: What about Mr. Hillman?
2: Well, he checked out early this morning. Was asking the airlines about getting him to Big Bear.
1: Big Bear? Not Vegas?
0: He and Doris have a cabin up near there.
2: Oh, yeah, this. The life insurance people just called it to me over the phone. Miles Norman's office. From Laramie, Wyoming. Alesky fell asleep and drove off bridge 12 miles north of here. Reopening case to confirm suspicion of sleeping pills. Details later.

0: It's beautiful, isn't it? I might even ask you to drink it out of my slipper. Champagne's for good things. Here's to fun. And to love. What's the matter, Edward? What's wrong? You're not going to spoil our little party.
1: Our party was spoiled a long time ago.
0: Happened to me like this since I was a kid. Something nice happens, and it always manages to get messed up. What's wrong, Edward?
1: You've sneaked around too many corners, I guess. I'd just like to walk down the street once in the sunlight.
0: But we've had a wonderful time the past few weeks. The best I've ever had, something that could go on forever. You feel that way just as I do.
1: You know, it's a shame. We'd be awful good together. If only I could trust you.
0: Is trust something that you wrap up in a package and give to the person you love? Or is it in my eyes, in my heart? Read my heart, Edward.
1: I'm trying, Doris. But there are things. Things like, why did we come to the cabin?
0: Edward, listen, I was just trying to test you. I wanted to get rid of Gus so that we could be alone, so that I could make you love me like I love you.
1: You're lying, Doris.
0: I'm not lying, Edward.
1: Lies. All of it lies.
0: Edward, I love you.

0: This is all I wanted. This is all I've ever wanted. Just you, Edward.
1: We could stay here forever.
0: Yes, forever, darling.
1: What about Gus?
0: Gus? Edward, we've got to get away from here quickly.
1: Why?
0: Gus, he's coming here. He'll be here any time.
1: Tonight?
0: Yes.
1: Then it was going to be tonight.
0: Yes, but it's all changed now. Please, Edward, let's go.
1: I am going. Alone.
0: Oh, but Edward, you love me. You told me.
1: Tell me,
0: Doris,
1: how does it feel to kiss someone you're planning to kill? Although it's sweeter when you know you'll be the last to kiss them. Harvey!
0: No, Edward.
1: Tell the truth for a change. Tell me how much you love me when your husband fed me dope. Do you love me more than you love Narleski? Tell me, do you?
0: Please, please.
1: Come on, talk. Tell me how much our love will grow and grow. Keep telling me until you kill me. You're not fit to live.
0: Oh, no, Edward. Edward, Edward, where are you going?
1: I'm getting out of here while I'm still alive.
0: Edward, please don't leave me. Edward.
1: Put down that gun.

0: Oh, Edward, I didn't mean to, but you were leaving me, Edward. I'm sorry. Please forgive me, darling.
1: What's happened here? Is he dead? Or he's alive? You idiot. Why did you shoot him? You spoiled everything.
0: Oh, Edward, darling.
1: Pull yourself together. Stop that.
0: But I've shot him. Can't you see?
1: You loved him a great deal, didn't you? Does anybody know you brought him here? Good. That's perfect. A lover's rendezvous. Ending in a suicide. A double suicide.
0: What?
1: You're a clever girl, Dory. You know that a woman might kill her lover when he threatens to leave her and then follow him herself later.
0: Gus, you're horrible.
1: Yeah. We're a pair, aren't we, Dory? It's too bad you couldn't have remembered that.

0: Shaw. You all right? Shaw.
1: Here. Let me give you a hand. Drivel. Who needs drivel anymore?
0: Get his head.

0: Want to tell me what you're thinking?
1: Highs and lows.
0: Oh, what's that?
1: Feelings you get. But just from certain people.
0: Oh.
1: Yeah. Doris was practical. She liked men. She liked money. No nonsense. I never met anybody like her.

0: Yeah, I guess we're all set here. You gonna level?
1: Right, level's fine.
0: Alrighty, good. Hi.
2: Doc?
0: Excuse me a moment. Yeah.
2: Do we need the
0: brake? Yeah, look, give me all the light you can. We need depth on this shot, okay?
2: Alright.
0: And hello again. My name is Don Kennedy, and this is motion picture film. We're in a movie studio, and if we must have a title for this little opus you're about to see, we might as well call it A Movie About Movies. And on that, we dissolve. When subjected to the proper treatment, this strip of celluloid coated with a light-sensitive emulsion can inform, entertain, educate, stimulate, and it can sell a product, a service, or an idea. I want to make it clear that we're not talking about the 35mm theatrical movies, nor the 8mm amateur home movie. There is, of course, a big difference. Much more than just film size. There's budget and objective. The success of the theatrical film depends upon paid admissions and therefore is usually designed to appeal to the largest possible audience. By contrast, the home movie enthusiast has only his own family and perhaps only himself to please. He shoots what appeals to him at the moment. And when conditions are right, the results can be pretty good. But what the heck, you can't win them all. Somewhere between the Hollywood extravaganza and the home movie lies the 16mm business film. A motion picture designed to sell something to a specific audience. The business film may be sponsored by a single manufacturer or distributor, by a business association, or by community and public service organizations. Actually, the scope of the business film is unlimited. In many organizations, production costs are shared by two, three, or more departments. In addition, the costs are amortized over the expected life of the film, which means no one department is hit with a budget-breaking expenditure in any one year. With this type of financing, many smaller organizations can enjoy the benefits of a professional motion picture program. Now, as in a good theatrical movie, the script is the backbone of the business film. But before a synopsis or rough script is ever started, we work with a client to determine just what should go into that script. And our business experience in the field of promotional planning is a definite asset in creating a picture with solid objectives, in reducing a communication problem to its ABCs, and coming up with equally simple basic steps to solve that problem. The dramatization, the theatrical phase of the business, comes later, after the research and planning have finally been distilled to a script like this. While we're not in the entertainment business, nor can our efforts be considered theater in the strict sense, we do have most of the problems of theater production. We have sets to build, scenery and props to make, buy, or borrow. As in live theater, we have the problems of casting, rehearsal, makeup, and our close-up lens is much more critical than the human eye, front row center. We also have costumes to consider, as well as delivery of the lines, cues, timing. And as an example of timing, how about this? We wanted an old silent movie type pie-throwing bit. Here's the rehearsal. And when I count to three, the chef throws his pie, the woman ducks, and our star arrives in time for dessert. Now here's the way this scene was actually shot. We were shooting silent so I could count cadence and give directions out loud from camera position. Okay now, on three, you throw the pie, right? Camera's rolling. Ready now. Okay. One, two. Oh, my God, boy.
1: For crying out loud, Bill, can't you count? You're supposed to throw the pie on three. One, two, three.
3: Please, stop.
4: Well, that's your business.
0: Meanwhile, back in Studio B, we're busy with the type of preparation familiar to anyone who has worked in amateur theatricals, or conducted a large-scale sales meeting, or designed and built an exhibit or display for a convention. However, we also have the purely technical aspects of filmmaking to consider. Our equipment and procedures are not nearly as complicated or expensive as Hollywood. But we must, and do, produce professionally acceptable footage on a wide variety of subjects. Of course, compared to a home movie outfit, our facilities are quite impressive. And to achieve consistent results in sound and color, we become involved in a maze of volts, millivolts, microvolts, input and output, amps, cycles and feedback, impedance, suppression, compression, sync, interlock, magnetic and optical soundtrack, deuces, bruisers, broads, babies and supers from every direction, foot candles, Kelvin, 34, film, focal length and color correction, rewinds, bewinds, ride the gain, close the pot, dolly, print it, kill it. Let's make that a two-shot. Yes, production of a first-class business film does become somewhat complex, and professional equipment is a necessity. But then anyone with enough cash or credit can buy a load of equipment and go into business. What really counts is how that equipment is used. It's a combination of intangibles which can make a film successful, interesting, intriguing, or quite ordinary. Intangibles you can't measure by the hour or by the foot, such as talent, enthusiasm, sincerity, knowledge, experience. Obviously, film experience is important, and so is a business background in marketing, so that the script is started with specific, realistic objectives. So that these objectives are clearly defined and faithfully translated first to the language of the shooting script and from there to a blend of words and pictures on film. The ability to see the forest and each individual tree also helps because details must be planned, checked, and rechecked before, during, and after shooting, without losing sight of the overall picture, the basic objectives. Accurate records must be kept of timing, lighting and exposure, cast, costume and set positions, the synchronization of sound and picture, scene by scene, frame by frame. There are licenses, royalties, releases, literally hundreds of production details which are not evident in the finished film, unless something has been overlooked. Seldom dull in the movie business. It can be a hectic business, but it's not as wild and confused as it may seem to the neophyte. Like almost everything else, it's really quite easy when you know how. Here's another nebulous, intangible area of know-how. I won't use the word creativity here. It's a little overdone. Everybody is creative nowadays. So let's be a little more down to earth and talk about professional art experience and ability. Art ability? Thank you. Art ability and good old-fashioned imagination. These can be of tremendous importance in a business film. The effects which can be achieved by the imaginative artist-photographer can be like punctuation marks in a written story. helping to clarify the message, adding emphasis where it belongs. Without the punctuation, a basically good story is liable to become confusing and monotonous. These random samples illustrate how artwork, color, texture, and live photography can be combined to achieve a wide variety of effects.

0: mood can range from theatrically dramatic to light and sensitive, depending upon the objectives of the film. We can be old-fashioned and sentimental, or recreate some of the brash enthusiasm of the Victorian era. Cold statistics can be warmed up a little, the facts of business life made more understandable to associates, trainees, customers. And of course, this refers to brand X. If your sales are going up, a graph like this might be more appropriate. Artwork and effects can be used to illustrate such sales training lessons as:
1: good salesmen have big ears.
0: And here, with still another simple art technique, the old-fashioned melodrama is brought up to date with a purpose. With still another art technique, here's the story of an office romance.
2: Yes. Well, in our story, we have a heroine.
3: Who, me? Queries our steno.
2: Yes, you, remarks the boss. You'll have to get rid of that monster, and that's final. No, never, sobs the steno. I love my old IBM monster. Well, this too is an IBM, says our hero soothingly. It is, our heroine gasps. Yes, he just said it was, says the boss, bustily. And it's the fastest typewriter ever. And you can even change typefaces, says our hero hurriedly. Well, she hesitates. And our hero, a thinking man, thinks she really likes the appearance of the new Selectric. And as soon as she tries it, well, to make a short story even shorter, she does try it. And she does love it. And now she's typing happily ever after.

0: goodness, I hope my birthday party is this nice.
1: Yeah, but with more cake. I like a lot, boy.
2: In many cases, words are not necessary. With music and effects and a pretty girl, even something as abstract as the subconscious can be illustrated.

It is often said in the areas of advertising and journalism that although there may be dull writers, artists, and photographers, there are no dull subjects. And this is a pretty fair observation, whether you're in heavy industry, consumer marketing, the medical dental field, agriculture, or wildlife conservation.

0: Whatever your business interests, you undoubtedly have a story to tell to customers, prospects, dealers, stockholders, employees. A story which motion pictures can tell better than any other medium. And upon investigation, you may find that a movie, while not cheap, will actually prove to be economical, even profitable in the long run. An investment rather than an expense. Now, as a producer, I'd naturally enjoy the opportunity to talk to you about your specific marketing, fundraising, or image-building objectives. In our setup, the client is the most important member of the production team, not just because he writes the checks, but because it is his story, his message, which we must convey to the viewer.
1: Don?
0: Yeah?
1: There's a client here.
0: A client? Now? So soon, Micah? Well, let's go, girls. Come on.
2: Come on.
3: Movie,
1: dog, fight.
3: How about all the props? Everybody got a
1: time,
3: huh?
1: Everybody got a lipstick. Now what you got?

Yeah, we try to please our customers, but not in this way. As a matter of fact, because ours is a small, low-overhead type of operation, the one thing we don't do is roll out the red carpet. Somebody has to pay for this kind of treatment, and that means the client. Now, maybe we're naive, but we'd rather spend our customers' money in making a better film. Our small operation does have some advantages in addition to lower costs. One, the fact that we do work as a creative team, not a mass production film factory. And while we're on this subject, let's take one last look behind the scenes. Our entire operation is based upon something we felt was lacking in the motion picture field, a practical, sensible middle road to business film production. We don't have the fanciest facilities in the world, but we have what we need to do a professional job economically.

0: not a rare occurrence. And with everyone taking an interest in the entire production, we have something going for us which can't be matched by either the huge mass production film companies or the individual entrepreneur who rents his equipment and hires a strange crew by the day or by the hour as he needs them. We don't work cheap, but through planned production economies, with each member of the team pitching in where needed, with a truly coordinated effort, we can offer more film per dollar than most professional producers. And if I may repeat, not merely film for film's sake, film by the foot or by the pound, but a story which communicates, a motion picture designed to meet your objectives.
1: Okay, that about does it. Let's go to black. And hit that spot for me, will you please? Right, thank you.
2: Well, I guess that wraps up our little movie about movies. Should give you some idea of what we can do.
3: Well, hi there. Say, aren't you the young lady that did that ballet bit for us earlier in the film?
4: Yes, Mr. Kennedy, and I've been waiting to tell you that I thought this was a very good production and that you're a very good director and a very creative and a very nice man.
3: Wait a minute. Hold it. And may I say that this is very unexpected, and thank you very much.
4: That's okay, Dad. How'd I do?
5: Ah, Chris, you're still on camera. Just hold up the card, huh? And walk in towards the camera a little bit.

0: Green Cross Man and Julie saves a life.
1: Come on, Julie, we'll be late for school.
0: High above, Green Cross Man watches.
2: Will they remember to use the Green Cross code?
1: Stop!
0: Always stop near the curb, but not right at the edge. Julie's quick thinking saves Philip's life.
2: Well done.
0: Always use the Green Cross code, because I won't be there when you cross the road. Always stop, look, listen, think.

You probably weren't surprised that when I released this ball, it dropped. I think you would have been surprised if it had stayed up. Now you suspect that it's suspended from a thread. But it isn't. The point is that you believe very strongly in the existence of a force called the force of gravity, a force which acts on every object that you've ever seen. What do we know about this force? We know it exists, and we know how to describe it. We've known this 300 years, primarily due to the work of Sir Isaac Newton. Newton proposed the law of universal gravitation, and that's what this film is about. Newton proposed the law on the basis of what he and others like Kepler and Galileo had observed about our solar system. But I'm not going to tell you about this just now. One of the most important things about the law is that it is universal, that it should be applicable anywhere in the universe. Well, you know that our sun is a star, and that there are other stars much like our sun, and they may have planetary systems, and there may be life, like ours, or like much like ours, on these planets. Dr. Hume and I are going to pretend to be on a planet, Planet X, which is not in our solar system at all. And we are going to tell you, on Earth, how the law of gravitation was discovered on our planet, Planet X. Take it away, Planet X.

0: thank you, Earth. Here on Planet X, we now know that our solar system has certain features which are similar to yours. Our planet, our Earth, has a sun just like yours. But there are no other planets and no moons in our system. At night, we can see the stars rotating about our pole star. And in the day, we can see the sun rotating about us. It was quite a while before we realized that we were the ones who were rotating. We had a spherical planet, and it was spinning once a day about its axis. The stars were not moving. We confirmed this notion by swinging a pendulum at the North Pole. But you know all about that. But there was evidence of another motion. The sun gradually changed position relative to the stars. In a year's time, it moved around in a circle until it was back where it started. The sun was moving around us in a circle, or so many people thought, until someone pointed out that we really couldn't tell by observing the sun's motion relative to the stars whether the sun was moving, or we were moving, or both of us moving. Here you see the sun moving against the fixed background of stars. But the sun is stationary at the center of this turntable, and we were looking at it here from our Earth, which is rotating around it. What would it look like if the sun were rotating around us? I'm going to move our Earth to the center of this turntable, and our sun to the edge. Now let's look at the sun's motion. It looks the same as before. All motion is relative. So when we just describe motion, it doesn't matter whether we think of a heliocentric system or a geocentric system. But when we try to explain the motion in terms of forces, there is a difference.
1: We have low friction pucks here on Planet X, too. I'm going to talk about the dynamics of our solar system, and because there are only two bodies in our solar system, these two pucks will help me to talk about it. This puck sees this one moving in a circle around it, and this puck sees this one moving in a circle around it. Now I'll let you see the same thing from directly overhead. You can see from your external point of view that both pucks are moving in circles. Now I'll do this again with two pucks of different mass. This puck has a thicker base and therefore more mass. Again, this time, each puck sees the other moving around it in a circle. But you see that the puck which has more mass is moving in a smaller circle from your external point of view. This idea of point of view is very important. We always view things from a particular frame of reference. We are viewing this system from a frame of reference in which the laws of dynamics are valid, an inertial frame of reference. A frame of reference fixed on either of these pucks would not be an inertial frame because each puck has an acceleration relative to our inertial frame. But there is a point in this system which is not accelerating relative to us, the point about which the two pucks are rotating. A frame of reference at this point would be an inertial frame. Suppose I use an even larger mass ratio. Now this puck is moving in a very small circle. The center of rotation of this system is very close to the center of the large puck. A frame of reference, therefore, that is attached to the large puck is almost an inertial frame of reference. And the more massive this puck is, the closer this is to being an inertial frame. Now you can see what we mean when we say that from a dynamical point of view, it is meaningful to talk about one object as fixed and the other object as rotating around it. Now let's get back to thinking about our Earth and Sun. We on Planet X had to believe that our laws of dynamics were valid anywhere in the universe. But of course, we had to find an inertial frame of reference in which to apply them. The best we could do was to think of a frame of reference in the stars. From the point of view of a frame of reference fixed in the stars, which is moving, our Earth or our Sun? Well, if we know that the Sun is more massive, then we know that it is nearly standing still. Like this, with the Earth going around it. The Earth could equally well be nearly at rest, provided it had the mass to swing it. However, until we discovered the law of gravitation, we had no way of knowing which was more massive, the Earth or the Sun. Just one more thing. What I have said about two pucks applies to our Earth and Sun only if there's a force between the Earth and Sun which acts like this string. There must be a force of attraction between them and no other forces. If forces act from outside the system, then anything may happen.
0: Dr. Ivey has explained that we couldn't understand our solar system until we found out about gravity. So I'm going to go back to the beginning of the story. Everything we drop on Planet X falls with the same acceleration. There is a mysterious force attracting everything in towards the center of our Earth. We invented the word gravity for this force, but of course, that doesn't make it any the less mysterious. We felt that gravity might extend into space, even as far as the Sun, and perhaps it too was a falling object. We went as far as working out the acceleration of the Sun relative to the Earth, and it was very different from the acceleration of objects at the Earth's surface. We didn't have any other objects in space to make measurements on, so there the project ceased. We lost interest in gravity until recently, when it became fashionable to think about space travel. Then it was clear that we must explore the space around our planet to see if there was any change in gravity as we went away from the surface. We knew that at the surface, the acceleration due to gravity was always directed towards the center of our Earth and remained roughly constant in magnitude wherever we went. So we thought that as we moved away from the surface, the magnitude might change, but the force would always be directed towards the center. It would be a central force. This would be just the kind of force necessary to hold a satellite in orbit. The satellites we planned to send up were to have a very small mass relative to our Earth. So as far as the dynamics of these satellites is concerned, we could think of them moving in orbits about a fixed Earth. This peg represents our Earth, and we could time the period of the satellite, measure the radius of its orbit, and calculate its acceleration. This acceleration would be due to gravity at this distance from the center, the Earth. And if gravity behaves in the same way as it does at the surface, this acceleration would be the same for any mass of satellite at this distance. So in this way, we hope to measure the strength of the gravitational field of our Earth in space.
1: By the time we were ready to send up a satellite, we were pretty advanced technically, even though we hadn't discovered the law of gravitation yet. We could track the satellite and record its position and velocity very accurately. This equipment is designed to demonstrate what the path of the satellite was like. The path will be displayed on this oscilloscope. The central spot represents the Earth. What we did was shoot the satellite straight up high enough so that we were sure our atmosphere wouldn't interfere with its motion. Then we shot it sideways.

0: We didn't know what the force of gravity would be on it at this height. We didn't know if there'd be any force on it, for that matter. We just shot it sideways. If it had kept moving with constant velocity, we would have known that there was no force acting on it. If there was a gravitational force, and we happened to give the satellite just the right initial velocity, then we would see a circular orbit with the force of gravity the right size to be the centripetal force. Well, this is what we observed. The path was certainly not a circle. However, there must have been some force acting because the satellite did not keep moving with constant velocity. It went into orbit around us. We decided to find out what we could from this path. We noticed that although the speed of the satellite kept changing, that it swept out equal areas in equal times. Here's the Earth. Here's the satellite at some instant, some time later, and an equal amount of time later. This area is equal to this area. These distances are not the same, but these areas are. We deduced from our knowledge of dynamics that this meant that there was a force acting on the satellite which was always directed towards the Earth. What Dr. Hume called a central force. There's a central force acting up here just as there is at the Earth's surface. Well then, why didn't we get a circular orbit? Just because we didn't give the satellite the right initial velocity. It turned out that it was rather fortunate that we didn't have a circular orbit, because this kind of a path explores space at different distances from the Earth's surface. When we looked more carefully at the orbit, we found that it was an ellipse with the Earth at one focus. What did this mean? We put our mathematicians to work on this, and it took some time, but finally one brilliant man came up with the solution. To have an orbit like this, the central force acting on the satellite must vary inversely as the square of the distance from the Earth, the distance r. F is proportional to 1 over r squared.
1: It is rather difficult to show mathematically that an elliptic orbit with the Earth at one focus indicates an inverse square force law, but this model will help you to believe that this is so. The center of this model represents the Earth. Now watch what happens when I release a ball at a certain distance from the Earth. It accelerates in towards the center. This represents the attraction of gravity. The shape of this model is carefully designed so that when you look at it from directly overhead, it seems to provide a force on the ball toward the center, which varies inversely as the square of the distance. Now I'm going to put the ball into orbit. The ball, because of friction, spirals in towards the Earth. This is what happens to a satellite if it is not high enough up in the atmosphere. Now watch what happens again, only this time in slow motion from overhead. The orbit is an ellipse.

One satellite gave us this information. But in science, we do confirming experiments whenever possible, so we kept on sending up satellites. The second satellite was in a different orbit, but it was an ellipse, and again verified the inverse square force law. We kept on sending up satellites, and we soon noticed an interesting fact. The easiest things to measure about a satellite are its average distance away and its period. We discovered that the ratio of the average distance cubed to the period squared is a constant. It's the same for all of the satellites that we sent up. The actual number was 1 times 10 to the 13th meters cubed per second squared. This number does not depend on the mass of the satellite. Now we thought we were in a position to tell whether the sun was our satellite or not. For the sun, we knew the distance away and the period, so we could calculate this ratio. And it came out to be 3.3 times 10 to the 18th meters cubed per second squared. It looks as though the sun is not our satellite. But we weren't really sure that this gravitational force law applied all the way out to the sun. All of the satellites that we had sent up were much closer to the Earth than the Sun is. So we decided to send a satellite way up to about the same distance that the Sun is. We sent it up and began to track it. I'll change the scale so that you can see the Sun in its circular orbit. There it is. On this scale, you can't see our earlier satellites at all. Now, here's the one we sent way out. Its orbit really confused us for a while. It didn't move in a simple orbit at all. It actually turned around and went backwards sometimes, what we called a retrograde motion. We couldn't make sense out of the motion at all until somebody had an idea: to look at the motion from the point of view of the sun rather than the earth. Here the sun is fixed at the center. Now the earth is going around the sun in a circular orbit. And look at the satellite. It is in an elliptic orbit round the sun. The motion is simple.

we measured the average distance of this satellite from the sun, and its period around the sun, calculated the ratio, r cubed, to t squared, and it came out to be 3.3 times 10 to the 18th meters cubed per second squared. Now look at this. This is the number that we calculated thinking that the sun went around the earth. It didn't fit this, but it does fit this. It looks as though the earth goes around the sun. We kept on sending more satellites up to great heights, and they became sun satellites. We calculated this ratio for them, and we always got this result. For sun satellites, this is a constant. But it is a different constant than it is for Earth satellites. We had two systems of satellites, one around the Earth and one around the sun. I'm going to concentrate on the Earth satellites and see what we can learn from this peculiar relationship. Now, the orbits you have seen were ellipses, but this would hold true for circular orbits as well. This is the force required to hold a satellite in a circular orbit, and it must be supplied by the gravitational attraction of the Earth on the satellite. Now, we already know that the gravitational attraction would be inversely proportional to the radius of the orbit squared, and of course, gravitational force is always proportional to the mass of the body acted on. I'll put in a proportionality factor. This is the force needed. This is the force available. So for a circular orbit to be stable, these two must be equal. Now you'll notice that the mass of the satellite cancels from this equation. A satellite's orbit does not depend at all on its mass. Now I'm going to rewrite this equation. R cubed over t squared is equal to the factor divided by 4

0: this is the ratio that we found was a constant for all the Earth's satellites. So this factor is a constant for all the Earth's satellites. But it is not a universal constant. The factor would be different for the Sun satellites. So this factor must depend on some property of the Earth. But what property? How could we ever find out? Well, we were fortunate here on Planet X in having a man of genius who pointed out that if the Earth exerted a certain size of force on the satellite, then the satellite must exert the same size of force on the Earth. Now, we already have an expression for the force of the Earth on the satellite. This same kind of expression must give the force of the satellite on the Earth. And these two must be equal. This factor depends on some property of the satellite. Now I'm going to rewrite this expression. The R squareds, of course, cancel, and the factor for the Earth divided by the mass of the Earth will be equal to the factor for the satellite divided by the mass of the satellite. This expression involves only the Earth. It doesn't depend whatsoever on the properties of the satellite. This expression involves only the satellite. It doesn't depend on the Earth. And what's more, it's the same for every Earth satellite. So perhaps it is reasonable to assume that this ratio of the factor divided by the mass is a universal constant. This means that the factor depends on the mass of the body, that the factor is proportional to the mass. Now, if I used this expression, I would find that both of these expressions would equal the same expression. I have found one expression for the force between two bodies, a law of gravitation. Now, I have used the Earth satellite systems in talking about this, I could equally well have used the Sun satellites. And if I had, I would have found this same result, except that the mass of the Sun and its satellite would appear instead of the mass of the Earth and its satellite. This is what led us to believe that this law held between any two masses in the universe, that the force on either mass is proportional to the product of the masses divided by the distance between them squared. This, we believe, is the law of universal gravitation, and G is a universal constant. Now we're in a position to calculate the relative mass of our Earth and our Sun. Dr. Ivey worked this out, and you can show for yourself that it is true, that the ratio of the masses is equal to the ratio of either the small k's or the large k's. Our Sun is about a third of a million times more massive than our Earth. This is why we couldn't think of our Sun as a satellite of our Earth. It has a much greater mass. So that in the inertial frame of reference of the stars, it is almost fixed, with our Earth traveling around it in orbit. Our satellite measurements gave us the values of the k's. These gave us the ratio of the masses. But in all this, we still did not know the actual mass of either our Sun or our Earth. To find these, we would need to know the value of the universal constant. We realized that we would have to do an experiment to measure the size of the force between two bodies in the laboratory where we knew both the masses. Then we could calculate G. In the experiment, the masses were as large as we could conveniently handle. But But even so, the force was very small and required careful measurement. But we finally did it, and this ended our investigation of gravity. We have answered the age-old question of whether our sun goes around us or we around it. And we have found the masses of both of the bodies in our solar system. Perhaps our theory of gravity may need to be refined a bit, but at the moment we are confident that our space travel program has a solid scientific basis.
1: And that's how the law of gravitation was discovered on planet X. The way it was done was different than it was in our solar system because the system was different. But the result is the same because the law is universal. We pretended to be on Planet X because we wanted to add experimental evidence, bit by bit, using the satellites we sent up, so that you could see the steps involved in the discovery of the gravitational law. But this isn't how it happened in our solar system at all. It was discovered long before there were man-made satellites. And this was only possible because there were satellites. We call them the planets and moons. Most of the steps that we described on Planet X were taken by one man, Sir Isaac Newton. You may have noticed that in the play we said things like a brilliant suggestion was made, or we had a man of genius, so on. On Earth, this was always the same man, Newton. Newton could not do experiments with satellites. He had, in his work, to use the evidence of others about the motions of the planets and the moon and the sun. What's more, he didn't have the principles of mechanics and the tools of mathematics at his disposal, as the Planet X scientists did. He had to invent them. He formulated the laws of dynamics. He developed the necessary mathematics. For instance, he showed that the kind of elliptic orbits that we had could only result from an inverse square force law.
0: Newton realized that the planets are not only attracted to the sun, but to each other, and that their orbits are slightly affected by this. In fact, if a planet has no moons, its mass can be determined from the way that it perturbs the orbits of the other planets. Newton realized that our moon is attracted not only to the Earth, but also to the sun, and its orbit is perturbed slightly. But in our discussion of satellites, we ignored the effect that the sun would have on our Earth satellites, and the even smaller effect that the Earth would have on the Sun satellites. And this was justifiable because, really, all these effects are very small. One thing to remember is that Newton only knew the relative masses of the bodies in the solar system. It wasn't until about 100 years later that Cavendish performed the experiment to measure the universal constant. Over the years, the evidence in favor of Newton's law has been so convincing that when it came time for us to think about space travel, the fact that the satellites we launched bore out predictions based on Newton's law wasn't even newsworthy.

0: now it's a different story.
1: They've got more mail than ever before.
2: It's stuffed in bags, stacked on shelves.
1: There's hardly room for anything more.
3: There's been a mail explosion.
1: They

0: It wasn't so long ago that communication was a simple act. But the range of the human voice is limited. So, man's ingenuity found ways to bridge distance. He invented writing. And typographical errors. To carry messages across vast distances, man developed roads, highways, turnpikes, bunions, calluses, and a rare assortment of aching limbs. Yes, up until recently, communication remained a simple act. What matter if it took 2 weeks to go from New York to Atlanta, over a month to St. Louis? If the letter from Uncle Ben arrived a day or so later, nobody fussed. The times were tuned to wagon wheels, footpaths, and the puff of wind against sail. Distance was measured by weeks and months. Everything was a far time off. Then, slowly, the country got up steam. Commerce shook off its sea anchor and headed westward all the width of the continent. There was a new idea, speed. Everything was coming up to date in the Kansas cities and the Portlands. Communications became the most vital aspect of our economy. The post office became the prime artery of commerce. For a time, the department was perfectly able to keep up. If the mail piled high, put on another piece of equipment. And if that didn't do the trick, add a few more clerks or a flock of carriers. But by World War I, the post office carried more advertising in a week than all the newspapers and magazines could carry in a year. It was the country's bill collector, check deliverer, errand runner. The volume of mail delivered leaped to 20 billion. By 1948, it had doubled, 40 billion. This year, doubled again, nearly 80 billion pieces of mail. Literally, the post office stands to be swamped, overwhelmed, drowned in a sea of mail. Where do we go from here? Patchwork, piecemeal solutions based upon obsolete transportation routes will not work. The answer has to be as new as the challenge is new. And the post office has the only logical answer. Zip code. Mail distribution via the straight line, always the shortest distance between two distant points. Zip code. Five trailblazing numbers like this one launch every piece of mail with space-age speed and precision.
1: Now that's easy to say and it sounds just fine, but let's put this question right on the line. What is the zip code? A postal quirk? What does it do? How does it... If you'll lend an ear, we'll be glad to explain how the zip code eases your postal pain.
2: The first digit tells in which part of the nation your letter will find its destination. Since the country's divided into 10 big sections, each with a number to establish direction, your letter has even departed. We've already got it started.
3: The next two digits go hand in hand to a major post office over land, since each big section has town after town.
4: We need these numbers to really narrow things down. We've got the section, we've got the city. Just two more numbers and we're sitting pretty.
3: These last two digits are really specific. They're your local post office number. Terrific!
1: What a system. As you can plainly see, just five little numbers, quick as can be. But if you have a question or you have a doubt, if you're still not sure what the whole thing's about, just always remember, zip code defined
5: means city to city in one straight line.
3: But don't take it from us.
4: Don't take it from me.
3: Try it yourself.
2: You'll see.
6: It's a better deal than you get from any other post office department.
0: Yes, zip code is a better deal. Moving the mail in one straight line, straight as an arrow. And on Valentine's Day, it could be Cupid's arrow. The time? Before zip code. A boy, a girl, a Valentine.

And now, another Valentine, carefully zip-coded, here and here. A different girl. Still far away by Frisco Bay, but the same boy, a little older and a little wiser.

0: And those zip code numbers will help clear up two of the major problems that give the Post Office Department fits. Scene? The Dead Letter Office.
1: Have you ever asked yourself this question? Why do postal clerks get indigestion?
2: There are many reasons. I won't bother to list them. It's all the stamp glue we take into our systems.
3: I guess that's as logical as a man could get. But that's not the reason for their stomach upset.
4: It's from trying to read the American hand, illegibly written throughout the land.
5: This letter will prove exactly what we've said. The name of the city simply can't be read. Oakdale.
4: Oakfield.
1: Oakhurst.
5: Oak Park.
2: Oakwood.
4: Tuscaloosa.
1: Tuscaloosa?
6: Tuscaloosa!
7: Now you see what we mean. If the writing's no good, this letter might as well be carved out of wood.
8: And if you think bad handwriting is only hard on your eyes, just try this problem on for size.
2: I got a letter here for somebody from Springfield.
1: Springfield?
9: I'm from Springfield, Massachusetts, and I'm telling you, pal, there's no place I'd rather be. I'm from Springfield, Pennsylvania, and there's been a mistake. This letter is apparently for me. I'm from Springfield, Arizona, and I want you to know I've...

0: Springfield R and a Springfield O. Springfield Fla and a Springfield Mo.
1: A Springfield Ill and a Springfield Id.
0: A Springfield Kai and a Springfield Sid.
1: There's a Springfield Nib and a Springfield Dog.
0: There's a Springfield

0: zip code is bringing the mail explosion under control. It is as up-to-date as the computer, as timely as the fantastic zip code scanner, electronically reading zip codes and sorting the mail. It is a success. But to make zip code work, you must use it. Remember, you can put zip in your postal system. The Postmaster General of the United States, the Honorable Lawrence F. O'Brien.
1: One way we can measure the success of our zip code program is by the number of foreign countries who send us their postal specialists to study our system and to determine how much of it is adaptable for their own purposes. They come because of a simple fact. Zip code works. 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It works for all who use the mails. 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
0: To get any zip code numbers you may need, including your own, just call your local post office.

The modern miracles of sound, motion pictures, and radio open up vast sources of entertainment and instruction. To benefit from these, we need our ears, which interpret for us the multitude of sound waves they receive. Now, if you will lend me your ears while watching this picture on the screen, I will tell you about these invisible waves and how our ears are able to convert them into sound. We all know that if a pebble is dropped into water, ring-like ripples spread in all directions over the surface. A doorbell ringing sends out similar but invisible wave-like impulses which travel through the air with a speed of about 1,100 feet per second. Sounds of every kind are transmitted to our ears by just such waves. Even now, as my voice comes to you, it is carried by these airwaves to be conveyed to your own brain by nerve impulses created within your ear. As we shall see, this feat of conversion requires the highly refined and perfect mechanism which is our ear. To begin with, air impulses are caught by the outer shell and directed into the ear canal. Now, let us look into this canal by using a specially designed instrument like this otoscope, which is used by physicians when examining our ears. There in the center, we see a small disc, which is the drum membrane. Now, here it is at very close range and very much enlarged. Sound waves beat against this membrane as drumsticks beat upon a kettle drum or tympanum. So it is naturally called the tympanic membrane. It lies a little more than an inch from the outer opening and completely shuts off the eardrum from the ear canal, just as a drum head completely covers a drum. Hidden immediately beyond this barrier lies the oddly shaped and highly specialized organ, which by far surpasses any instrument of human invention in its ability to detect and to interpret sounds of every conceivable kind and degree. It is indeed rightly called the most remarkable mechanical system in the human body. And now let us examine the general position of this apparatus when seen from the front. Here is the ear canal and the more internal parts, which have an outlet into the throat. The Eustachian tube. This important connecting passage opens just above the tonsil. Like other important sense organs, the ear lies close to the brain. All sound waves entering the ear are converted into nerve impulses. These impulses are conveyed to the brain by the auditory nerve, the shortest path to the auditory center, which controls the organ and where sound perception or hearing is located. The bones of the skull also encase the inner ear. Here we can see it occupying a group of intricate hollows and channels. These are safely protected within the hardest portion of the temporal bone. This portion is actually the hardest bony structure in the whole body. Now let us greatly enlarge the picture of one ear so that we may examine its construction and its parts in greater detail in this sectional view. The ear is divided into three parts. First, the external or outer ear, consisting of the shell or pinna, and the auditory canal or meatus. These and many of the parts that are to follow have been given their names because they resemble familiar objects. Now, second, the middle ear or eardrum, also called the tympanum, consisting of the drum membrane, already compared to a drum head, and the drum cavity. This is shut away from the outer ear by the drum membrane, but communicates with the throat by means of the Eustachian tube, already mentioned. The most striking feature of the middle ear are these three tiny but delicately fashioned bones. They're called the ear bones, or ossicles. Like the outer ear, the middle ear contains air. It is the purpose of the Eustachian tube to equalize the air pressure on both sides of the drum membrane, to prevent its being injured by violent noises or changes in air pressure. Beyond the middle ear lies the third part, called the inner ear or labyrinth. Unlike the outer and the middle ear, this part is filled with a liquid instead of air and contains the delicate apparatus which transforms sound waves into nerve impulses.
And now let's look at a still larger view of the middle ear with its three ear bones or ossicles, and then see what happens when sound waves strike the drum membrane. This bone, consisting of a head and handle, is called a hammer or malleus, and is fastened by the handle to the drum membrane. United to the malleus by a joint is the anvil or incus, which in turn touches the stirrup or stapes. The footplate of the stirrup is attached by a movable ligament to an opening, which is called the oval window. If from any cause the drum membrane is forced inward, its movement is transmitted to the stapes, and the upper part of its footplate swings into the inner ear as on a hinge. Repeated pushes make the plate swing in and out, agitating the liquid which fills the inner ear. And now let's see how sound waves coming from a ringing bell act upon the ear mechanism. Here we see in slow motion how these sound waves, by beating against the drum membrane, are carried across the middle ear to the inner ear by the chain of ossicles. The inner ear, or labyrinth, contains the minute but extraordinary mechanism which finally converts sound waves into nerve impulses. If the eardrum should be destroyed, sound waves could still reach the inner ear through the surrounding bone and cause some sensation of hearing. But destruction of the labyrinth itself causes complete deafness. The labyrinth, as its name implies, consists of a maze of passages or tunnels hollowed out of the solid surrounding bone. These passages are loosely lined with a skin or membrane. Now, if we remove its surrounding bone, we reveal the shape of the entire labyrinth as it is formed by its lining membrane. Part of the labyrinth consists of these three ring-shaped passages called the semicircular canals. These, however, only aid the body in keeping its balance and need not be considered in connection with hearing. Our real interest is in this rounded portion with the two small openings. And, of course, the part with which it is united and which looks like the shell of a snail. Returning to our sectional view, we see that the rounded portion contains a hollow chamber lying between the middle ear and the snail. A number of openings lead to adjoining parts, just like doors do from a hallway. So it is called the vestibule. These openings in the vestibule lead to the semicircular canals. Actively related to the hearing mechanism are these two openings which have already been pointed out on the outside of the labyrinth and which allow sound waves to pass from the eardrum to the inner ear. First of these openings is called the round window. It is covered by a very thin membrane. The second, the oval window. Through it are received sound impulses transmitted by the plate of the stapes which covers it. And the third opening leads into the upper half of the passage, which has the shape of a snail or cockle shell, and so is called the cochlea. Within the cochlea is contained the mechanism which finally converts sound vibrations into nerve impulses. Let us look at the inside of this amazing little instrument. If we were to slice through the middle of the cochlea and then turn the separated portion face upwards, we would see inside a spiral-shaped canal, which circles around a central core of bone called the medialis. This canal is divided into an upper and lower portion by a membrane shaped like a spiral ramp. This membrane is of a highly complicated internal construction, and when agitated by sound waves, sends out nerve impulses. These are conducted to the brain by nerves which unite to form the main auditory nerve leading to the auditory center.

Now let's look at a simple diagram of the cochlea and its action. And this time, let's take off the top. Here again, briefly, we recognize the vestibule with the oval window covered by the stirrup. And directly below is the round window covered by its membrane. And here is the third opening, which leads directly into the inner channel of the cochlea. This white line represents the all-important spiral membrane, which transforms sound waves into the sensation of hearing. As we have seen before, this space is filled with a liquid. Now here again, we observe the action of sound waves upon the ear. This is merely a simple picture of the complicated action that results when sound waves enter the inner ear by way of drum and ear bones. The liquid, when set into vibration, causes wave-like shakings of the spiral membrane. These shakings in

Ugh, another safety program? Hey, what for? I'm careful when I work. And an accident won't happen to me. Besides, safety gear is such a hassle. It's better to save the time for something else. I'm Martin Cove. I know that a lot of people don't think safety gear is worth the time and trouble. A lot of them never get hurt, but a lot of them do. Almost 350 people get up and go to work every day not knowing that this is the day they'll remember for the rest of their lives. The day the world got fuzzy or bleary, or the day everything just suddenly went black. Today, like every workday, those 350 people will lose part or all of their eyesight because of an accident on the job. That adds up to over 1,700 every week, 90,000 every year. Do you think even one of those people believed it could happen on that day, on that job? Most of the 90,000 workers injured each year are hurt at their regular work sites while doing their normal everyday job. It could happen to you on your job, but you can tilt the odds in your favor. You can protect your eyes and your face by wearing the right safety gear for your job. Your eyes and face can come up against a lot of different job hazards, and there's special gear made for every one of them. Your supervisor can help you choose the right equipment so your protection can match the hazards on your job. But you need to wear it. When there's bits and pieces of wood, metal, or whatever flying around, you need impact-resistant protection that takes the size, shape, and speed of the flying pieces into mind. Safety glasses resist more force of impact than even the toughest streetwear glasses. They can be lightweight and comfortable, even though they have thick lenses and special frames. Most safety glasses meet the safety standards set by ANSI, the American National Standards Institute. The lenses will always be marked with the manufacturer's monogram. If you use safety glasses alone, without a face shield or other protection, your glasses should have permanent side shields. They'll help keep the flying pieces from getting around the glass and into your eyes. If you need more protection, you can get it from safety goggles. For a lot of jobs, they are a good way to go. Some people think that goggles are overkill, especially for the small particles they have flying around. But the fact is, over half of all on-the-job eye injuries are caused by particles smaller than half a millimeter. That's pretty small. So small that safety glasses, even with side shields, might not keep them out. Some goggles are designed with ventilation holes small enough to keep even dust out. Chipping goggles are used for real tough jobs where fast flying pieces hit with even more impact. Seems like there's a special pair of goggles made for every type of work hazard. If you're exposed to a chemical hazard, whether it's splashing, mists, vapor, or gases, you really don't want to take any chances. Many chemicals can damage your skin, some severely. A chemical that gets into your eyes can cause anything from a minor irritation to total blindness. These goggles are designed to keep out chemical splashes with special protected ventilation on the sides. If you have a problem with these or any other goggles fogging up, anti-fog tissues and solutions will help. Special shields are made to protect your face from splashes and other chemical hazards. If you need one on your job, wear it. It might look funny, but think about the alternative. Face shields are never a substitute for goggles.

or other eye protection. If you need a face shield to protect against chemical hazards, you always need chemical splash goggles too. The same goes for other hazards. If you need a face shield to protect against serious dust or chipping, wear your safety glasses or goggles under the face shield. Then your eyes and face are both protected. If you're a welder, or if you work with molten metal or glass, there's more to worry about than just the hot bits and pieces that can fly into your face. You need protection from infrared or ultraviolet light, invisible light rays that can cause real problems for your eyes. Welders, especially arc welders, their helpers, and even bystanders, can get welder's flash, a severe eye inflammation caused by looking at intense ultraviolet light without eye protection. Helpers are often the victims because they don't know when they're close enough for the light to hurt them. You can't feel the light hurting your eyes. In fact, it can be hours later before you know that something's wrong. By then, you wish you had taken the time to protect yourself. Besides being inflamed, your eyes will be so sensitive to light, you might not be able to open them. And they'll stay that way for days. It might hurt to look at bright lights for a while, even after the inflammation is gone. You can help prevent all of this by wearing your welding goggles or helmet for every job. These lenses are made to filter out ultraviolet light. They'll make the job safer for your eyes. People who work with molten glass or molten metal get exposed to infrared, another invisible light ray that can cause serious damage to the lenses of your eyes. Intense infrared light can cause cataracts, turning the lenses opaque so the world starts looking fuzzy or bleary. A bad case can make you go blind. That's a chance nobody should take. And you don't have to. The right filter shade will block infrared and protect your sight. The light from a laser can cause problems too. But no one type of safety gear will protect you against all the different laser wavelengths. The protection you need depends on the type of laser you're exposed to. Engineering controls are just as important as safety gear. So be sure you're familiar with safety procedures and with all of the safety mechanisms on your equipment. Now this is my kind of protection. This hood was designed to protect the whole face and head from heavy dust or liquid hazards. And hoods like this one are fire resistant to protect against heat and flames. But no matter what kind of hood you use, it's never a substitute for your basic eye protection. If the hood doesn't have eye gear built into it, you need to wear safety goggles under it. Your eyes won't be protected if you don't. Remember, when it comes to protection, there's a lot to choose from. But a specific choice of gear is right for your job. Your supervisor can tell you what that is. The wrong kind of safety gear can be almost as bad as no gear at all. Now, I know that some of you still might think that eye and face protection is for other people. If you're not a welder or a chemical worker or a machinist, you might think that your job is not that dangerous, that all the accidents happen to somebody else. But the facts say that carpenters, plumbers, pipe fitters, masonry workers, machine operators, loggers, construction workers, and even groundskeepers are all at risk. Most of the workers injured on these jobs were hurt because they weren't wearing face or eye protection. They didn't think they needed it. If you already know you need protection, but you really hate to wear it, ask yourself why. If it's because you feel like a wimp when you wear the protection, imagine how you'd feel if you couldn't see. If wearing your gear always seems like a real hassle, ask yourself how much protection your eyesight is worth. If you think your safety gear is clumsy or uncomfortable, picture how comfortable you'd feel stumbling around your house trying to get used to your new life in the dark. Or what if you only wore part of your safety gear and your eyes were okay, but your face got injured? Not a pretty picture. But the good news is you can help prevent it. And your company wants to help too. Eye and face injuries hurt the company. To them, accidents can mean higher insurance costs, downtime, and the cost of training replacements. But to you, to your life, an accident can mean much more. So think about it. Every time you have to make that choice.

0: you remember how much fun you had in an amusement park when you were a kid? Well, when you're a parent, you live it all over again through the eyes of your child. That's my little girl, Nancy. It's her fun and frolic. A treat Alice and I had promised her before sending her on a visit to Grandma's. Oh, I'm sorry. I forgot to introduce Susie. Nancy would never forgive me. She's made Susie an important part of our family. You know how it is. When a little girl has no brothers or sisters, her doll can become pretty important. And sometimes, so help me, I almost think the girl, I mean the doll, has a personality of her own. Sometimes the upkeep on Susie stretches our family budget. Nancy wants her to have dresses just like she has and make sure Susie shares all the family treats. Well, it is amusing. And of course, we don't spoil her like this all the time. Nancy was only worried about one thing. Would she remember every single bit of excitement so she could tell it all to Grandma? Alice said roller coasters are all right. But she prefers riding in the family car. We both enjoy taking long drives together, and this one had a special purpose. We were on our way to pick up Nancy. She had been with Alice's mother for a week. It seemed a lot longer than that. The house had been so quiet. But we did have Susie to keep us company. With everything that Nancy had to take on the plane, there just hadn't been room for a playmate the size of Susie. Then, less than a half an hour out of town...
1: Gee, what's up?
0: Although we were both wearing seat belts, Alice was badly shaken up. I blame myself for maybe driving a little too fast. You always feel guilty at a time like this, even when it's the other fellow's fault. I'd have to get Alice over to Dr. McAllister right away. Then we discovered something that gave us both a genuine shock.

What if this had been Nancy? I examined both Mr. and Mrs. Norwood and was happy to tell them that apart from a few abrasions and shattered nerves, they had suffered no serious injury. If they hadn't been wearing their seatbelts, however, the verdict would have been different, disastrously different. I thought I was through with my patients when my eyes fell on another casualty. Mr. Norwood was a bit embarrassed until I told him about my work with dolls that had survived car collisions. As a medical consultant for the Institute of Transportation and Traffic Engineering, I examined the dolls that represented children and the dummies that represented adults in a scientific collision staged by the University of California at Los Angeles.

strategically placed cameras covered everything that happened during impact. We were especially interested in what happened to children with and without belts because this subject had not been explored. But even though they were only dolls, and even though these were scientific experiments, we couldn't avoid a feeling of tension and a sense of impending tragedy. For several months, the collision experiments continued at different speeds, at different points of impact, sometimes with the passengers belted, sometimes unbelted.

Speeds such as these of 30 and 40 miles an hour may be moderate by today's driving standards, but not to the motorists slammed about against glass and metal.

Children should never be allowed to stand on the seat of a car. Sitting tends to restrict body movement generated by the forces of impact to the rear seat.

In many cases where the children were not restrained, our diagnosis of probable injuries showed that they would have been killed. Babies held on laps were thrown completely out of the car. Even in the most severe collisions, university findings showed that the three-year-olds, seated on cushions and restrained by adult belts, came through uninjured. As a result of these experiments, it was found that for one-year-olds, the anchored harness, or harness secured by passing a seatbelt strap through the loops, was the most effective means of restraining the little ones. We found that infants were safest in bassinets, with the long axis of the bassinet aligned with the longitudinal axis of the car and strapped in this position. We also found that infants or children must never be held on the lap and restrained with the adult's belt, as collision forces tend to crush the child. Perhaps you think a collision can never happen to you, but the children will be safer if you admit that it could and prepare accordingly.

I wish that everybody could see these scenes, because I don't believe that anyone who did would ever let the children go riding unrestrained again.

0: course, I had already made up my mind to have the back seat belts installed while the car was in the shop. And we never go anywhere now that we aren't all safely belted. Oh, yes. You're probably wondering about Susie. Dr. McAllister knew where to send us, and now she's as good as new. She may be only a doll, but she's never left out. And that includes a safety belt for Susie.
1: Many people who would do anything to protect their children do nothing to save them from injury, pain, or death in the motor accident that can happen at any time. This is a frank appeal to all mothers and fathers. Without restraints, such as safety belts, the rear seat of an automobile in itself is not adequate protection. University research shows that children who will otherwise be killed can live to prove that safety is no accident.

0: I'm working on it here.
1: I just got done doing all that fundraising.
0: What did I tell you about begging people for money? We're fine. Come over here and get your dinner.
2: Golly, do we both get half a bean this year?
0: Yep, that's a big one. Hey, slow down. Savor the bean.
2: I'm getting tired of beans. Can we go fundraising some more?
0: I told you, we don't need to beg people for money. We're proud, independent media moguls.
2: I'm just getting so tired of beans.
0: I'm getting tired of beans, too. I was going to save this for your birthday, but someone dropped that off in the Retro Strange donation box.
2: A whole boot?
0: A whole boot. Hey, you got to boil that boot. Not so fast. We're gonna put that under the broiler. That's gonna be good eating. Mm-hmm.
1: I'm just kind of worried about the bathroom situation. Boot test.
0: Yeah, you don't want to save that paper towel there.
1: Are we down to one ply again?
0: I had to get some from the surplus place.
1: We're down to half ply?
0: Half ply.

0: Good evening, Evans.
1: Evening, sir. Dinner is served, Mr. Keston.
0: Thank you. Good evening, my dear. You're more beautiful than ever this evening. Mrs. Kessler first, Evans.
1: Oh, yes, sir. I'm sorry, sir.

0: How's Dad taking it?
1: All right, Miss Virginia. They're having dinner.
0: I'll answer it.
2: Hello, Virginia.
0: I told you not to come here this evening, Ralph.
2: Why? Didn't you want to see me?
0: Well, it isn't that I didn't want to see you.
2: You're certainly acting strange, darling. What's all the mystery about?
0: Let's go into the library.
3: You see, Ralph, what?
0: Ralph!
4: After dinner, we are taking a long walk.
0: I'd like to speak to you, Ralph.
2: What's come over your father, Virginia? Is that why you didn't want me here tonight?
0: Yes.
2: It stopped me cold. I'm sorry if I accidentally stumbled on something you didn't want me to know.
0: Well, it must seem weird to someone who's never seen it before. It happens once a year.
2: You always appeared perfectly rational to me.
0: Well, there's something I must tell you. It's about my mother.
2: I don't understand.
0: Well, it happened several years ago. My father and mother were apparently as happy as two people could be. He worshipped her.
2: Another man?
0: The usual best friend. It almost broke my father's heart. He seems reconciled, but he never forgets their wedding anniversary and celebrates it that way.
2: Guess he isn't the only one who resorts to make-believe, but it does give one an uncanny feeling.
0: Well, it doesn't frighten me anymore. Now that you know.
2: I love you.
5: You wanted your coat, Miss Kessler.
0: Oh, yes, thank you. I was going to take a drive. It's such a beautiful night. Come along?
2: Yes, of course.
0: Sure you don't mind going?
2: No, I'd love it.
0: We'll be back in an hour, Cecile.
5: Yes, miss.

0: that's a nice young man of Miss Virginia's.
1: I guess so. If he wasn't, Miss Virginia wouldn't bother with him.
0: Does she plan to marry him?
1: I never discuss things that aren't my business. If you want to stay here, I suggest you don't be so curious.
0: Well, just the same, I think this is a crazy house. And what about those murders? Jules here says there's been a lot of them. And nobody's ever been able to find out who did the killing.
1: You talk too much, Jules.
2: But I only said that...
1: Excuse me, Mr. Seal. Come, I'll show you where we keep our linens.

0: Kessler. Oh, Mrs. Kessler, I brought you your dinner.
1: Oh, please, Mrs. Kessler, I gotta go home.
2: Home. I want to go home, too.
0: Oh, but you are home. And as soon as you feel better, I'm going to take you to your husband and daughter.
2: But they never write to me.
0: Oh, but they don't know where you are, Mrs. Kessler. Nobody knows that but me. You see, I found
2: you. I'm running away. We're running away in a car. We're going faster, faster, faster.

0: I can't go home now. Can I?
1: Mrs. Kessler, please. Please eat your dinner. I've got to go home. I'll be back in the morning. Good night, Mrs. Kessler.
2: Good night.
0: You're late again, Jules.
1: I'm sorry, Mama. But I just couldn't get away from her.
0: Jules, why don't you tell Mr. Kessler about his wife, that you're hiding her?
1: Oh, I haven't got the heart, Mama. It would kill him if he saw her the way she is.
0: Poor thing. She'd be better off if she died with that man when that car was wrecked.
1: I guess so.
0: Jules, I've been thinking. Maybe she had something to do with all these horrible murders.
1: Oh, she wouldn't hurt nobody. She's like a child. She's still dazed from the accident, you know. Amnesia. But she'll be better soon. Then I'll take her home. But if they found out I've been hiding her, they might think I had something to do with the murder.
0: Jules, you must tell Mr. Kessler.
1: Oh, no, Mama. We must never tell anyone.

0: sure you won't come in?
1: No, thanks, darling. I think I'd better run along.
0: Good night, Ralph.
1: Oh, Virginia, shall I put your car away?
0: No, thanks. Evans will take care of it.
1: All right. Night.
2: Good evening, Miss Virginia.
0: Will you please put my car in the garage when you have a moment?
2: Yes, ma'am.

0: Hello, Casanova.
1: Have you gone crazy?
0: The only chance I had to see you. You ignored my letters and my telephone calls. Did you think that you could get rid of me as easy as all that?
1: Be quiet. They'll hear you.
0: You bet they will. And you're going to listen to me, too. I'm not giving up to that Kessler girl or anybody else.
1: But this is different, Cecile. I never said I loved you.
0: Are you in love with her?
1: Yes.
0: Well, you're not marrying her, understand?
1: Nothing's going to stand in the way of my happiness. Not even you.
0: Don't threaten me. She'll have to know about us sooner or later. And besides, I'll make you a good wife, Ralph. I promise I will.

0: Guess what?
1: What?
0: I'm in love.
1: Brav?
0: Yes, Dad.
1: He's a fine boy. I am so happy for you, my dear.
0: Oh, he hasn't asked me to marry him yet, but he will. I know he will. Good night, my pet.
1: Good night, sweet.
0: Good night, Evans.
2: Good night, Miss Virginia. Can I do anything for you, sir, before I retire?
1: What happened to your hand, Evans?
2: Oh, nothing, sir. I heard it when I was putting Miss Virginia's car in the garage.
1: Put anything on it?
2: Oh, the bandage.
1: Oh, you may have an infection.
2: How's that? Just like new, sir.
1: I guess I'll eat for a while. Good night, Evans.
2: Good night, sir.
1: Oh, yes, Evans. Thank you for the dinner.
2: Yes, sir.

afraid to come home. You'd kill me. You'd kill anybody.

0: Exercise number one. Stand at your ready. Arms at the side. At the count of one, close hands.
1: Cecile.
0: The fists on the chest. At the count of two, push on the fists on the head. At the count of three, lower arms sideways.
1: If it's exercise you want, there's plenty of it in the kitchen.
0: At the count of four, lower the arms in static position.
1: Cecile.
0: Stand straight. Arms at side. Ready. Begin.

0: Gessler.
1: Yes?
0: Something terrible has happened. I tried to wake the new maid. I think she's dead.
1: Dead? How did it happen?
0: I don't know, sir. I thought she was taking her exercises.
1: Call the police. I'll see what I can do.
0: Yes, sir.
2: Well, Mr. Kessler, we're up to our ears in another one. The girl was killed the same way as the chauffeur 6 months ago. The only thing we could find was this note left by some fellow who wanted to give her the air.
3: It's terrible, Lieutenant. She was so young.
4: If we could find out who killed Cecile, we have the one who committed all the other murders.
2: That's easier said than done. There's never been fingerprints, to say nothing of motives. What gets me, Mr. Kessler, is why you refuse to move out of this place.
3: Sentimental reasons.
2: There's nothing very sentimental about a house where anything could happen, and usually does.
4: My mother lived here, Lieutenant.
2: Oh, I see. You're the gardener?
5: Yes, but I wasn't here. I went home early. You see, I live with my wife.
2: All right. And please don't try to see me. Signed, Ralph.
4: Ralph?
2: Do you know him?
4: Oh, I'm certain I don't. Well, the name startled me. I'm practically engaged to a Ralph.
2: Did you notice anything unusual last night, Evans?
0: Well, maybe I've been not safe.
2: Let's have it, Evans.
0: When I was putting the roaster in the garage, I saw Cecile talk to Mr. Dixon. That's Miss Virginia's Ralph.
2: Go on.
0: I didn't mean to listen, but they were talking loud. Then I heard him say that he never loved her. And she said she wasn't willing to marry anyone else. And that made him real mad. And said nothing was going to stand between him and his happiness. Not even her.

0: I knew Cecile a couple of years. She offered me the companionship I needed. Then I met you and fell in love for the first time.
1: I love you too, Ralph.
2: Surely you can account for your activities from the time you left our house until the next morning.
0: No, Mr. Kessler. I had a lot to think about. I took a long ride into the country, didn't stop anywhere, and didn't see a soul I knew.
2: It's most unfortunate.
0: All I know is that I didn't kill her.
2: There isn't any doubt about that in our minds. Don't worry, son. We do everything we possibly can.
3: Order. Order in the courtroom.
4: You saw me swear to tell the truth, the whole truth, and nothing but the truth?
5: I do.
6: Yes, I managed the apartments where Ralph Dixon lived. Miss Mannix came there often. As a matter of fact,

0: I thought they were married.
1: I went home early and helped my wife with the house cleaning.
2: The coroner's testimony should convince you that the defendant had sufficient reason for wanting to be rid of the victim.
3: It's the truth. City would let nothing stand in the way of his happiness. Not even her.

0: We're doing everything we possibly can. Tomorrow we're going to see the governor, when I'm sure something can be done.
1: But governor, the man is innocent. If you would only grant a stay of execution.
0: If you knew him, you'd realize he couldn't possibly be a murderer.
2: I'm sorry. I've gone over the facts in the case, and unless you can present some new evidence, there's nothing I can do.
3: The Lord is my shepherd. I shall not want. He maketh me to lie down in green pastures. He leadeth me beside the still waters. He restoreth my soul. He leadeth me in the paths of righteousness for his name's sake. Yea, though I walk through the valley of the shadow of death, I will fear no evil, for thou art with me. Thy rod and thy staff, they comfort me. Thou preparest a table before me in the presence of mine enemies. Thou anointest my head with oil. My cup runneth over.
1: Surely goodness and mercy shall follow me all the days of my life, and I will dwell in the house of the Lord forever. Yes? I see.

0: My name is Dixon.
1: Yes. Of course.
0: I'd like to see Mr. Kessler.
1: He's in there.
0: I hope I'm not intruding.
2: Oh, Ralph.
1: It can't be.
0: Apparently, my brother never told you about me.
1: Come in.
0: I've been in South America. I flew here at once. However, I'm afraid it's too late to do any good.
3: So you're Ralph's brother?
4: Oh, you about you, but I never expected such a striking resemblance.
0: Sorry to have startled you.
4: This is my daughter, Virginia.
0: How do you do?
4: Won't you join us?
0: I've had my dinner, thanks, but I would like to talk to you.
1: Do I look pale?
5: No.
1: Huh? I feel pale.
5: The buzz, Evans. What's the matter, you deef?
0: Did he have a good attorney?
2: Oh, one of the very best. He's handled all of Dad's legal affairs for years.
6: Evans, Mr. Dixon will have coffee with us.
0: Oh, I'm Ralph Dixon's brother.
1: Well, you sure had me going for a minute. But you do look like poor Mr. Ralph.
6: Coffee.
1: Yes, sir.
0: I realize how incriminating circumstantial evidence can be, but it's never brought home to me like this before.
4: We did everything we possibly could. You know, the trap and my daughter were quite serious about each other.
0: Yes, he told me in his last letter.
4: Sit up. How long do you plan to stay in this country?
0: Haven't decided yet, Mr. Kessler, but I would like to find out who killed that girl.
4: It's something I would like to know, too. Please consider this your home while you're here. If there's anything I can do, don't hesitate.
0: Oh, thank you.
4: I see that your room is put in order.
0: Are you sure I'm not troubling you?
4: No, not at all. Under pain for it till I come back.

0: Paul. Yes?
1: I'll show you to your room.
0: Oh, thank you.
2: Oh, I almost forgot. I must see Evans all about breakfast and
0: life. Oh, good night, Virginia.
2: Good night, Paul. Good night, Dad.
3: Come in. I hope you'll be comfortable. I sent for your luggage in the morning.
0: It's awfully nice of you, Mr. Kessler. Really, I hope
3: it's a pleasure to have you.
0: Thank you, sir. Well, I guess I'll turn in. I haven't had much sleep the last couple of nights.
3: Good night.
0: Good night, sir.

0: operator. Give me the police department. No. The body has not been touched. Yes. All right.
1: Good morning, Evans.

0: Morning, Mr. Kessler.
1: What's the matter?
0: The gardener, sir.
1: Well?
0: He's been murdered.
1: Murdered?
2: Strangled. Well, here we go again. How long did he work for you?
3: Oh, about 3 years, I guess.
2: Ever say anything to you about having any enemies?
0: No, sir.
2: Were you home last night?
4: Yes, Lieutenant.
2: To your knowledge, did anybody come in or go out of the house during the course of the evening?
3: We have a house guest.
2: Why isn't he here?
3: I'll get him.
2: Oh, don't trouble yourself, Mr. Kessler. Where is he?
3: He's upstairs in his bedroom.
2: Let's have a look at him, Ryan.
5: Good morning.
6: You're wanted in the kitchen.
5: In the kitchen?
6: Yeah.

0: Am I seeing things?
1: He's Ralph's brother.
0: Why, he's the image of him.
2: How did this happen?
0: That's what we'd like to find out.
1: He was strangled, Paul. Would you mind if we go into the library?
0: No, that's all right. Better wait here for the coroner, Ryan. Not you, Evans. Hey, where were you on the night of January the 13th?
3: Have you had your coffee yet?
0: No. Well, I guess that's that. No clues, no fingerprints, no motive, nothing.
1: But surely if a man was choked to death, there would be imprints on his throat.
0: There weren't any on the Mannix girl.
2: And they were killed the same way, is that right?
0: That doesn't prove a thing, Dixon. All the others got it, and always the same way.
4: The coroner's here.
0: Okay. We'll be right back.
2: What does he mean by the others?
5: Just that. Others have been killed here.
2: Why in the world do you stay in this place?
5: We can't leave.

0: Oh, Evans.
1: Your luggage, sir. I'll put them in your room.
0: What about these other murders?
1: I'll put your luggage in your room, sir.
0: Oh, Lieutenant.
2: Yeah?
0: I'd like to ask you a few questions.
2: Well, there'll be a change anyhow. What's bothering you?
0: As a rule, I'm not a very curious person, but...
2: It's beginning to get you, huh?
0: In a way, yes. What about these other murders?
2: Well, there's been quite a lot of them, Dixon. Some of the best brains in the department have tried to solve them, but we always run up against a stone wall.
0: Weren't the other murders brought out in my brother's trial?
2: That was different. That was a cut-and-dried case.
0: Why haven't the police closed the house?
2: Oh, he tried to, but Mr. Kessler took it to court. Carries a lot of weight around here. Does a lot of good, too.
0: You think he'd want to leave?
2: I guess he's waiting for his wife to come back. She left him several years ago. An awful scandal at the time. Front-page stuff and all that.
1: Poor devil. He didn't have a chance.
2: Well, I guess I'll be running along. Glad I met you, Dixon.
1: Good day, Lieutenant. Well, this isn't a very pleasant way to entertain a guest.
0: You know, Mr. Kessler, I have a feeling that somehow or other these mysterious murders are going to be cleared up, and quickly, too.
1: Nothing would please me more.
0: Oh, your wife?
1: Yes.
0: She's beautiful.
1: I rarely talk about her, but I think about her constantly.
0: She has eyes like Virginia.
1: Her hair, her skin, they were the loveliest I've ever seen. I hope you have the pleasure meeting her. She'll be back someday.
3: Hello there.
1: Paul was admiring your mother's picture.
3: Father's a sentimentalist.
0: He has every right to be.
3: I'll get it. Hello? Yes? Just a moment, please. It's for you, Dad.
1: Thank you. Yes? Yes, I guess I can. Yes. Oh, in about 20 minutes, I'd say. Surely. Goodbye. I'll see you children later. Business. Sorry. That's the only information I can give you, Mr. Kirby. Have you notified his wife?
4: Yes, Mr. Kessler. Poor thing, she took it quite hard.

0: Please, sir. May I have one moment alone with him? I won't ever see him again.
1: Well, yes, I guess so.
0: Thank you.

0: Mrs. Mason, Mrs. Mason. You'd better take her out, Mr. Kirby.
1: He's alive.
0: What?
1: He's alive. I saw him move.
2: I'll get the hospital.
0: You'll be all right, Mrs. Mason. Steady now.
1: Get him out of here. He's not dead.
0: The doctor will be here any minute.
1: Jules.
0: Please, Mrs. Mason. Jules, listen to me. Did you recognize the man who tried to kill you?

0: It was ghastly. I don't believe I was ever more startled in my life than when Mrs. Mason screamed.
1: It must have been a terrific shock to see him come back to life.
0: Yes, it was. Just a few moments longer, and I would have known who the assailant was.
1: I don't like to bring up the subject, Mr. Kessler, but these murders, did they ever happen in the daytime?
0: No, I don't believe so.
1: I see.
0: You evidently have some reason for asking.
1: Not particularly. I was just curious about that one point.
2: Yes, sir. Sorry dinner's late tonight, sir. But the new cook is having quite a time getting started.
0: That's all right.
1: Evan's been with you long?
0: Over 7 years.
3: Everything's gone wrong today. Now I've burned the roast.
2: Oh, don't get so flustered. You'll be all right.
3: I was so anxious to make good, I want to say. Where's that mixing spoon?
2: Here it is. Right in front of you.
3: Thanks. I like it here. It's nice. Everything's so quiet and peaceful, like.
2: Ever read the newspapers?
3: No. They're just full of trash and murders and stuff.
2: Mm-hmm. What you don't know, well, it's all right. Here's your pepper salt.
3: Thanks.
4: Well, Paul, I'm afraid you have me cornered.
1: You still have a couple of moves, Mr. Kessler.
5: You met your equal, Dad.
1: Oh, your father just got himself into a bad position.
4: You don't play a song. It's your game, Paul.
1: Want to play another?
4: Oh, thank you. Not tonight. It's getting late.
2: Pardon me, sir.
0: Yes?
2: But may I speak to you a moment, please?
0: Oh, yes, certainly.
2: The cook wants to leave. I thought you should know.
0: Why? She just came.
2: She feels as if her work is unsatisfactory. She had so much trouble with dinner tonight.
0: Why, that's ridiculous. Oh, I understand. It's her first day. I'll speak to her.
1: I'll say goodnight, Mr. Kessler. Think I'll turn in. Thanks for the game.
4: Good night, Paul.
5: Good night, Dad.
4: Good night, Charlie.
5: I'll walk up with you, Paul.
1: Oh, glad to have your company. It's a long, lonesome climb up those stairs all alone.
0: Where are you going, Marie? You can't leave us after cooking such an elegant dinner.
5: Did you really like it, Mr. Kessler?
0: Why, I never tasted anything to equal that roast beef. Besides, you can't go now. It's going to rain in a minute.
5: Are you sure you want me to stay?
0: Oh, certainly, Marie.
5: Oh, well, I like it here, but I thought...
0: Oh, then it is settled.
5: Oh, wait till you taste my apple pie, Mr. Kessler.
0: Apple pie? Mm-hmm. My, that will be a treat.
2: Oh, let me take this. You might as well unpack your things,
5: yes,
2: Marie.
5: Yes, sure. Thank you, sir.
0: Not at all, Marie. Good night.
5: Good night, Mr. Kessler. Oh, he's a wonderful man.
2: Now, let's see. What did I do wrong?

0: Mr. Kessler. Mr. Kessler, are you ill?
1: What?
0: Something wrong?
1: Hello, Paul. I must have walked in my sleep.
0: Well, you did better than I. I couldn't sleep at all.
1: It's raining. Why don't you go to bed, Paul? I'm all right.
0: Is there anything I can do?
1: Nothing, Paul. Thank you. I think I'll read for a while. Good night.
0: Good night, Mr. Kessler.

0: Well, you look like you had a good night's sleep, Mr. Kessler.
1: I was so tired when I got to bed, I don't even remember climbing in.
2: Dad! Who would do a thing like that?
1: I wonder if anyone was hurt.
2: Nothing could have hurt my father more.
0: It's unquestionably the work of a madman.
1: You're right, Evans.
3: Yes, Mr. Kessler. Good morning, sir.
1: Where is the new cook?
3: She says she'll go shopping first thing this morning.
1: Have you looked in her room?
3: No, sir. Something wrong, Mr. Kessler?
1: There's a valise. She didn't leave. I'm not worried about that. When did she tell you she's going to the market?
3: Last night before she went to bed.
2: Do you think there's any connection between this and what has happened before?
0: I don't know.
1: Have you been through the rest of the house yet?
3: No, sir.
4: Good morning, Mr. Kessler.
1: Oh, Marie. You have no idea how happy I am to see you.
4: Thank you. I wonder why he was so glad to see me.
3: Mr. Kessler thought you had been murdered.
4: Oh, he's so sweet. I'm going to start to make that apple pie. Right. Murdered.
1: I can't imagine who would do a thing like that.
2: I'll get it.
5: Good morning, Miss Kessler.
2: Won't you come in?
5: Thank you.
1: That happened last night.
5: Didn't it fall?
1: No. Find me the person who did it and you've got your murderer.
5: Nobody came into this house last night. Ryan and his boys were stationed outside.
0: Lieutenant. Oh, Lieutenant.

0: Then you didn't hear any noises during the night?
1: No, but there's funny things going on around here.
2: Meaning what?
1: Well, it's happened 3 times now. I put food on the sink, left the room. When I come back, it was gone.
2: No. You ought to hire a detective to watch it.
0: That's what you get for being such an excellent cook.
1: Oh, thank you, sir.
3: Oh, Lieutenant.
4: Yeah? You got something?
3: I don't know. I found this in the picture.
4: Anybody else know about it?
3: No, I wanted to speak to you first.
4: Okay. I'll see if I can match it. Keep the others downstairs.
0: Why not?
3: I agree.
4: Is this yours, Mr. Kessler?
0: Yes. Why?
4: I thought I'd seen it on you. Found it in Evans's room.
0: Well, there's nothing strange about that.
4: There wouldn't be, Mr. Kessler, but it so happens that a thread from this robe was found embedded in the picture.
0: Surely you're not trying to accuse Evans.
5: Oh, it's incredible. You're just trying to make a case.
4: Well, somebody's been doing these killings. Ryan didn't die of heart failure. Don't forget that.
3: When did you give Evans that robe, Mr. Kessler?
0: I don't remember giving it to him at all. But naturally, when my things need mending, he just picks them up.
4: I don't care how he got it. He had it and he used it on that picture. I'm going to talk to him.
3: Just a minute, Lieutenant.
4: Yeah?
3: If Evans is the man we want, it strikes me you've got to have more evidence.
4: Now, everybody wants to be a detective.
0: Now, wait a minute. Perhaps Paul has some suggestion.
4: All right, go ahead. What is it?
3: Without doubt, the murderer is insane. The picture tells us that. I believe we should call in a psychiatrist.
4: A psychiatrist?
3: You've still got the robe. But before Evans is accused, I'm definitely in favor of giving him a sanity test. What do you say, Lieutenant?
4: Okay. Maybe I better take one myself. All we want to know is if the fellow's crazy.
6: That's very easy to determine. Shall we make the examination here?
0: If you don't mind, Doctor. Please tell Evans I want to see him and then go up to your room.
1: Go to my room.
3: Is it possible, Doctor, for a man to be normal, say, for 2 or 3 months at a time, then go completely insane for an hour or two?
6: Yes, quite common.
0: This should be most interesting.
4: Now what?
0: A fuse must have blown.
3: I light the candles.

0: fuse burned out, Miss Virginia.
1: Oh, thank you. My father wants to see you, Evans. He's in his room.
0: Yes, miss.
2: That'll have to do, gentlemen, until the lights are fixed.
1: I'll be in my room, Evans.
0: Yes, miss. Sorry, Mr. Kessler, but we ran out of fuses. I sent Marie over the store to get some more, sir.
3: That's all right, Evans. Sit down.
0: Pardon me, sir.
3: Go ahead, Evans. Sit down. We want to talk to you.
4: All right, sit down.

0: Do you want to speak to me, sir?
1: This gentleman would like to ask you a few questions, Evans.
0: Yes, sir?
2: Do you know these men?
0: Yes, sir?
2: What's this gentleman's name?
0: Mr. Kessler. Mr. Charles Kessler, sir.
2: Would you say that Mr. Kessler is out of his mind?
0: I don't understand you.
2: Would you say that he is insane?
0: No, sir.

0: Well, young lady, what are you doing here?
1: You can't take it. You can't take it. It's mine, I tell you.
0: Okay, sister, it's yours.
1: Leave me alone. I'm going home. Home to my husband. And my daughter.
0: Of course you are, and we know where you live, too.
1: You do?
0: Sure.
1: But I'm dead, you understand? I'm dead.
0: Of course you are. I'll take you where you want to go. Now you just come with me, young lady.
2: Tell me, Evans, do you think this man is crazy?
3: Now, don't ask him that, Doc. I'm beginning to have doubts myself.
4: Please, Lieutenant.
3: Oh, all right, all right. Am I crazy?
4: I don't think so.
3: You don't think so?
1: I know that woman. She's wicked. She can't go home.
0: Yes. Yes, I know. She's bad. Now you come with me.
3: There we are.
2: Ever see this before?
4: Yes, sir.
2: What were you doing with it last night?
4: I don't know what you're talking about, sir.

0: we found.
1: Mrs. Kessler.
2: I'm dead, Charles. Do you hear me? I'm dead. I'm afraid to come home. You kill me. You'd kill anybody.
1: It's Kessler. Take her out quickly.

0: Oh, Dad!
1: Get back in there! Close that door!
2: Now, you sit right there, and we'll see that you get home all right. What have you done?
3: Give me a hand, George.
2: She's dead.

0: What happened here?
1: We've got the murderer.
0: Evans.
2: No, Mr. Kessler. You.

0: Take it out of your mouth.
1: More.
0: You big stiff. How to get up there? How to get up there?
1: Use your beans.
0: Oh, yeah.

Keep your shirt on.

faster than a speeding bullet, more powerful than a locomotive. Able to leap tall buildings at a single bound, this amazing stranger from the planet Krypton, the Man of Steel, Superman! Possessing remarkable physical strength, Superman fights a never-ending battle for truth and justice. Disguised as a mild-mannered newspaper reporter, Clark Kent.

0: And I realize, gentlemen, that the safety of the public is of special import to you. Perhaps almost as important to you as my ambitions are to me. But you request that I give up my experiments, experiments which are the culmination of 30 years of dreaming and planning is impossible. Tonight, those dreams will become real. The Comet of Falcon will be my toy. Under my control, it will be brought to within a mile of us. Then, after a close examination, I'll send it back again into space.
1: Your tampering with nature endangers thousands of lives.
0: Yes, and even at the possible cost of those lives, I shall continue my experiment.
1: I warn you, Professor, we're prepared to stop you.
0: And I warn you, sir, any interference may prove disastrous.

0: Listen to me, you meddling fools.
1: Do you know that the power...
0: Without that power, the comet is out of my control. The pull of gravity will bring it crashing to Earth any minute. Stop! Do you hear?

0: City editor.
1: Look, Chief. The panic's on. The thing's gone haywire.
0: Lois. Lois, what happened? Lois.

0: Superman, you were wonderful.
1: You're pretty wonderful yourself.
0: Oh, how did you get here?
1: Thanks to Superman.

The Three Robbers. Once upon a time, there were three fierce robbers. They went about hidden under large black capes and tall black hats. The first had a blunderbuss, the second had a pepper blower, and the third had a huge red axe. In the dark of the night, they walked the roads, searching for victims. They terrified everyone. Women fainted, brave men ran, dogs fled. To stop carriages, the robbers blew pepper into the horses' eyes. Chunk, chunk, chunk, chunk, chunk. With the axe, they smashed the carriage wheels. And with the blunderbuss, they threatened the passengers and plundered them. The robbers' hideout was a cave high up in the mountains. There they carried their loot. They had trunks full of gold, jewels, money, watches, wedding rings, and precious stones. But one bitter black night, the robbers stopped a carriage that had but one passenger, an orphan named Tiffany. She was on her way to live with a wicked aunt. Tiffany was delighted to meet the robbers. Since there was no treasure but Tiffany, the thieves bundled her in a warm cape and carried her away. They made up a soft bed for her in a corner of the cave, and there she slept. The next morning, Tiffany awoke to find herself surrounded by trunks of glittering riches. What's all this for? She asked. The robbers choked and sputtered. They had never thought of spending their wealth. So, to use their treasure, the three robbers gathered up all the lost, unhappy, and abandoned children they could find. They bought a beautiful castle where all of them could live. Dressed in red caps and capes, the children moved into their new house. Stories of the castle spread throughout the land. New children came, or were brought each day to the doorsteps of the three robbers. The children grew until they were old enough to marry. Then they built houses around the castle. A village grew up, full of people dressed in red caps and capes. These people, in memory of their kind foster fathers, built three tall, high-roofed towers, one for each of the three robbers. Da da da da dum, da da da da dum.

Long ago, there was an emperor who loved cake. Every day of the year, he had 6 pancakes for breakfast. Big yellow ones. Happy birthday, Your Excellency, said the court chamberlain. And the same to you, beamed the emperor. Oh, look, pancakes, cried the emperor. Oh, how very nice, just as if he didn't have pancakes every day of the year. And there were the pancakes, 1, 2, 3, 4, 5, and each as round as crisp as could be. But as the emperor reached for the sugar bowl, he stopped. He stopped and he stared and he gasped. Then he opened his mouth and roared, oblong! This pancake is oblong! And so it was, as oblong as oblong. Explain, roared the emperor. Excellency, it would appear that it was a birthday present. A what? Asked the emperor, a good deal surprised. It was the frying pan, said the chamberlain. Then the emperor began to smile. Oh, I think I see, he said. The frying pan was a birthday present, and being oblong, it fried an oblong pancake. Oh, you know, he said slowly, I rather like the idea. Oblong pancakes, yes. After all, one likes to be a little different, doesn't one? Well, the court chamberlain was very relieved. Of course, Excellency. Exactly, he said. Oh, yes, indeed. Yes, yes, yes, indeed. Good, said the emperor. Then that's understood. Oblong pancakes only in the future. Now that, you would think, was the end of the story, but it wasn't. In no time at all, the whole population was buying oblong frying pans and frying oblong pancakes. But as the emperor ate his oblong pancakes each morning, he felt something still seemed not quite as it should be. Oh, of course, he murmured. Why didn't I think of it before? Oblong pancakes need oblong plates. Why, it's common sense. The oblong plate was ordered and made. Well, once started, the emperor found himself unable to stop, and soon he was ordering something round to be changed to oblong every day. Soon, the people had oblong saucepans, oblong spoons, they ate oblong apples, wore oblong hats, bumped along the streets in carriages with oblong wheels. Even the hens, oh, the poor things, they were laying oblong eggs. The emperor was quite content, until one day, when he gazed up at the sky, oh, what a beautiful day, he sighed. Ah, dear, what a beautiful... Then he stopped. He stopped and he stared and he gasped. And then he opened his mouth and roared, round! The sun is round! Have it changed at once. Oh, the sun, Excellency. Yes, the sun, bellowed the emperor. That great yellow round thing hanging over my lovely empire. It's ruining everything. Change it. Well, for weeks, the poor court chamberlain tried everything he could think of to change the shape of the sun, but nothing worked. At last, the emperor lost his patience. He'd do the job himself. Do you not know, he said, that every evening the sun comes down to the very edge of the earth? That's the time to deal with it. Well, off the emperor went. But, unfortunately, he had no better luck than did the court chamberlain, and the sun remained as round as round. Well, this went on for a long time, and in the meantime, the people were quietly going back to the old ways, changing things back to their round shape. Then, one day, the emperor returned looking very pleased with himself. My people, he said, I have failed to reach the sun, but, and he began to smile broadly, it no longer matters. I have established by personal experiment and beyond all reasonable doubt a new and amazing scientific fact. The world is round. Everyone cheered and the emperor bowed and smiled. And then he held up his hand again. The world is round, my people, and very nice, too. So now, it is my wish that everything in the empire should also be round, to match. Well, the court chamberlain stepped forward. Your Excellency, he said, may it please Your Excellency, it is already done. The emperor was extremely pleased. And now, he said, rubbing his hands, what about breakfast? May I suggest pancakes, Your Excellency, ventured the court chamberlain with a smile. Excellent, said the emperor. Nothing could be nicer. Would Your Excellency prefer them round or oblong, inquired the chamberlain, bowing as low as low. The emperor thought for a moment, and then he said, oblong. Please. I should continue to have my pancakes oblong. After all, the frying pan was a birthday present, wasn't it? I wouldn't like to hurt anyone's feelings. And besides, finished the emperor, settling comfortably back in his chair, besides, one does like to be a little different, after all. And so, that was that.

0: I'm glad you stayed all night, Bobby. Don't you like the cereal?
1: Oh, yeah. But it's a little mushy. It's not crisp like the kind my breakfast pals serve Dad and me at home.
0: Your breakfast pals?
1: Sure, they come every morning as soon as I whistle.
0: What? I'm Snap.
1: I'm Crackle.
0: I'm Pop.
2: At your service, Bobby.
3: Oh, yeah?
4: Hey, gang. These guys is muscling in. Let's get them. Come on, Mushy.
5: Hey, let's

0: kids like Christie's and swell.
1: Look, they float.
0: Sure, and it's so crisp, it's noisy. Hear it?

0: up and equilibrate.
1: After NIOSH has completed its work, OSHA makes its proposed standard available to the public for comment and revision.
2: Then one of the more dramatic parts of standard setting occurs. There is usually a public hearing. These public hearings provide an important opportunity for individuals concerned about the issue the standard deals with, affected industries, employers,
3: U.S. Steel Corporation,
2: labor groups,
4: informing these individuals that they do have compensable lung,
2: public interest groups, to come before the agency and offer their views.
3: However, I do not agree with OSHA's selection.
2: The record of that public hearing is an important part of the information that OSHA ultimately relies upon in deciding what is the appropriate standard to set dealing with that hazard in the industries in which it arises.
1: After the public hearings, OSHA sets a final standard, which all affected employers must obey. OSHA has a staff of compliance officers in the field to inspect workplaces and make sure they meet the standard. Accompanied by representatives of both the employer and the workers, the inspector observes work practices and material handling. Takes noise measurements. And may attach instruments to workers to measure their exposure to airborne substances.
5: Are there any of these
1: The inspector tries to get an accurate understanding of the workplace by talking with both the employer and individual workers.
5: Then it wouldn't make any difference who I sampled?
6: No, I just can't blame them.
5: I'm Chris Ford from the Occupational Safety and Health Administration.
7: We do have the right to interview employees privately, and we do insist on that. We like to talk to the employees to get a good feeling of what the employee feels are the hazards there, what types of processes may be going on at a different time than we're there, whether the employee has any health problems.
1: OSHA's work doesn't end with the completion of the inspection. The point is not simply to find hazards or to penalize employers who violate OSHA standards, but to work with employers and workers to correct dangerous conditions. That's exactly what happened at the Canton Textile Mill in Canton, Georgia. In the textile industry, the major health hazard is cotton dust.
8: Cotton comes into the mill in big 500-pound bales. Now, unfortunately, this bale consists of not just the raw cotton, which has to be spun into yarn, but leaves and dirt that's accumulated in the harvesting process. And these leaves and dirt break into very fine dust in the process of opening the bales and the early operations of carding the fine fibers and spinning the yarn. As a result, there's a very fine dust emitted and that exists in the air in the cotton mill. It causes people to cough and it causes breathlessness. And eventually, after long exposure, it causes total disability due to what is popularly known as brown lung disease, technical name being vicinosis. Disease of the lungs, which is crippling, and ultimately can cause early death.
1: OSHA had adopted a standard to protect workers from brown lung disease by limiting the amount of cotton dust in the air. But in 1973, some Canton workers felt their plant wasn't meeting the standard.
9: The cotton dust was bad, and you couldn't see when you opened the doors. It all fogged in your face, and you can't breathe in it.
10: I go in there, and when I come out, you could tell it. You could feel the tightening of your chest, you know. And it take you a while to breathe, you know, get your breathing back normal.
11: You worked in there a while, it feel like you'd been eating dirt or something.
1: One of those workers complained to the local OSHA office and asked for an inspection of the mill.
12: We were there as a result of a complaint and about these conditions and found them to be true and cited them for these and gave them a period of time to abate. We felt like that they could come into it in a relatively short period of time by improving ventilation. And we gave them 6 months to correct the first violation on cotton dust, but they were unable to do that.
13: Our first attempt at dust removal equipment was one where we spent about $200,000 and it didn't bring the dust level down.
1: Since the company couldn't meet the OSHA standard in the time permitted, they asked for, and OSHA granted, a series of extensions.
13: Each of our abatement periods, as I remember them, was for a year's extension from the original. I think we were granted a one-year abatement to take corrective steps, and we moved as rapid as we could. We're not able to meet conditions, we asked for another one, and so forth.
1: About

0: This time, the workers' union challenged these delays.
1: The OSHA did approve an additional extension of 1 year for the company to meet the standard, making it the fall of 76. Well, before that fall of 76 came around, we were determined to see to it that no additional delays occurred.
0: The disagreements between the company, the workers, OSHA, and the union were finally resolved when the company came forward with a new plan to meet OSHA's standard.
1: And this plan was different from the old in that they specified exactly what machinery they had intended to buy. They provided a guarantee by the machinery manufacturer that if this equipment were installed, the cotton dust standard would be met.
0: The installation of the new equipment produced dramatic results.
2: As a result of what we've done, it appears that we can conservatively say that we have improved our dust conditions by tenfold or possibly 15-fold.
1: This case is important in that it demonstrates what can be done when you have an active local union that is aware of its rights under the law, and the coordination of the international union and the local union to assure that the workers get the rights vindicated.
3: OSHA made all the difference in the world. If these companies didn't have someone to set standards they have to go by, they would just do what they want to. That's the best thing that happened to the working people when OSHA came involved.
0: It cost Canton Mills almost $1 million to reduce the levels of cotton dust and meet OSHA's regulation. But by doing so, the company has protected the health of its workers for many years to come.
4: Very often, in concentrating on the apparent cost of achieving the regulation, we lose sight of the cost of not regulating at all. In the case of cotton dust, for example, there are 40,000 documented cases of respiratory disease caused by exposure to cotton dust in the textile industry. That is a tremendous expense, not only to those workers and their families, but to society as a whole.
1: Workers are being injured. Workers are being diseased. They're losing their livelihood. They're having to have medical exams, medical care, which is very expensive. These costs are being borne by the workers who are the victims of occupational injuries and diseases, and society in providing medical care and relief for these people who are impoverished as a result of their victimization.
4: Certainly the Congress decided as a matter of national policy, it's more appropriate to place the cost of protection on the employers who give rise to the exposure in the first place than to depend upon society to bear the cost of illness and injury.
5: We have here at United Foundries made every effort to try to clean the foundry up. We've got a great deal of money invested, but now that the investment's there, it really doesn't take that much to operate it.
0: A lot of companies recognize that a safe and healthy working environment makes good business sense and make every effort to comply with OSHA regulations. In the foundry industry, workers face a number of health hazards, including airborne dust and dirt, which can cause severe breathing problems.
5: In general, the foundry industry is an extremely dirty industry. It's heavy industry. We deal with sand and moisture, all the things that make dust and dirt, and of course the molten metal, which makes heat.
6: We used to pour them on a fourth floor, and now we have what we call econ machines. They're automatically go on trays, the trays go around inside the machine, and they have an acid pollution that kills the smoke, and also a baghouse which collects the dust, which pollution also takes some of the dust into it. Way down in dust compared to what we used to have. We used to have a real thick on the floors, you know.
5: Probably the foundry industry ran the greatest portion of 5,000 years without any basic changes. With the advent of OSHA, the majority of foundries were forced into a compliance situation as far as pollution control goes. We chose to make that change at the time that this compliance was required, and we are in compliance now. It keeps us legal, it makes us a better neighbor, and it certainly improves the environment in the plant. And in doing so, we have literally reduced our turnover, our labor turnover, to zero. This has probably been the largest and the best side effects of the money that we have spent. And our absenteeism is virtually nothing. And as such, we are not constantly retraining people, and we don't have to carry a much larger staff to substitute for the absenteeism.
0: The Dana Corporation in Reading, Pennsylvania, manufacturing.

0: manufactures and assembles automobile and truck frame parts. Before the parts get to this welding operation, they are shaped by these stamping machines, machines that can easily crush a hand or cut off a finger. Such injuries are often blamed on the workers themselves for having their hands in the machine at the wrong time. But OSHA regulations have required the use of redesigned machinery that has virtually eliminated these kinds of injuries.
1: Well, when I was a kid, used to hear they used to call this the butcher shop. People used to lose fingers, hands, and there's quite a few people you walk through the shop down there that are missing fingers.
2: Well, they just hit the button and the press come down and went up, and the man on the other side of the press, he took the piece out. But you never know when it was going to repeat, or the guy on the other side of the press, he may forget what the other guy is doing. He might hit the button and his hands are in the press. They had two buttons, and the only way the press should get on if every man working that press on each hand, each button.
0: To encourage the kind of solutions to problems we've seen at Dana and United Foundries, OSHA has established a consultation program that's provided free of charge. While the consultants are funded by OSHA, they work directly with the employer at his place of business, pointing out hazards present in the workplace and offering advice on correcting them. The consultants' files and report to the employer are kept confidential. This information is never disclosed to OSHA enforcement personnel unless the employer refuses to correct a serious hazard.
3: I've used them many times for consulting purposes, and it's a way of getting an answer. Why wait? If you have a problem now, you want to get it solved now. You don't want to wait until somebody gets hurt or you get cited for it.
4: We have worked with OSHA, made a real effort to draw on their knowledge and their background and their approach so that when we do something, we do it once. There's no sense of doing something and then finding out you're not in compliance, because you intend to spend the money anyway.
5: If in a nutshell, there's anything we're trying to do is to get you a basic understanding of occupational health, the terms, the jargon, so that you can know to ask good questions and to know when you're getting bad answers.
0: OSHA also funds education and training programs for workers, like this class at the New York City Central Labor Council.
6: Many people have described the Occupational Safety and Health Act as primarily a piece of worker rights legislation. There is the right to file a complaint about safety and health hazards in the workplace and to remain anonymous to minimize the possibility of reprisals or discriminatory activity as a result of exercising that right. There are specific protections against discriminatory action being taken against employees for exercising their rights under the act. There is the right to accompany OSHA inspectors on the walk around of a plant. We believe that there are also rights of the employee to know what the hazards are in the workplace and the effects of those hazards.
5: Okay. Can you think of an example of something that's breathed and causes a cancer or a serious illness somewhere else in the body?
7: What?
5: Carbon tetrachloride. Okay, chlorinated solvents like trichloroethylene, perchloroethylene, carbon tetrachloride.
6: Most of the health standards which OSHA has issued since 1971 have dealt with substances which pose a cancer risk to workers.
8: Particularly since World War II, there's been thousands and thousands of chemicals put on the marketplace, most of which have not been tested as to their hazardous nature. The National Institute for Occupational Safety and Health puts out a registry of such chemicals and have listed over 20,000 as being toxic.
9: Keep-on was very thick in the air. It was, you couldn't see through it. Let's see, it was more like a fog. Keep-on was all over the working area, all over the break area.
8: I was asked to assist in the investigation of the Keep-on incident in Hopewell, Virginia.
9: It was just virtually impossible for anybody to walk in the plant and go straight through and come back out without getting Keep-on all over.
8: As part of the investigation, I interviewed those employees who were affected.
9: I'm on medications to try to help the tremor in my voice and the tremor in my hands and limbs and things like this. But this is the only thing they can treat, is this symptomatic treatment.
8: I came to realize how important our work was, industrial hygienist work was, by looking at the employees, realizing that when we're talking about illnesses, and hazardous substances, we're really talking about real people.
9: Now that I'm sterile, but I have an increased chance of cancer, and I've had some damage to my liver, my eyes, and some brain damage.
7: I would wash those clothes, his keep-home clothing, and then right after that, I would put a load of my little girl's clothes in and my clothes. Well, it was still in the washing machine, and the water wasn't dissolving it. And as a result, we both would break out into a rash.
8: I had an occasion to meet their wives and children, and all the time knowing that they had been exposed to the hazards, that they were suffering from the diseases, that no one knew what the problems were, no one knew if they'd get better, no one knew if it would cause cancer. As it later developed, it was identified as a carcinogen.
0: Benzene is another one of those industrial chemicals that has come into widespread use since World War II. Welders and workers in the petrochemical, rubber, and pharmaceutical industries are regularly exposed to it. It's a highly flammable liquid, and for years the danger of benzene explosions has been known. But only recently has it been disclosed that benzene causes cancer.
10: Recently, there's been a lot of information coming out through OSHA, and a lot of information in the chemical magazines about benzene and its possible cause of leukemia. OSHA's put up an emergency standard on benzene and specifically connected benzene and leukemia.
0: That emergency standard didn't exist in 1965 when George was working in an industrial laboratory in Iowa City, where his job required him to use benzene to analyze soil samples. It was about that time that he met his wife, Mary.
11: We met when we were both in high school. I was a junior, and he was a senior in high school. Then while we were going together, he was working in the lab. I remember him doing these tests, so I was familiar with the kinds of work that he did.
10: You could smell the benzene all through the lab. It was even to the point where it could be smelled in the offices. In our offices on the next floor above.
11: It was impossible for anyone to use that piece of equipment with benzene and not be exposed. It was just so designed that there's going to be exposure. It also, I think, was intrinsically unsafe in terms of the open element at the bottom, which allowed benzene vapors to come around underneath it and ignite.
10: I ended up being engulfed in a pillar of benzene, flame from the floor to the ceiling. At that point, I ran and grabbed a throw rug, which was on the floor of the lab, and wrapped myself up in the rug and was able to put out the flame. And I thought I was lucky because I got out of the accident with just singed hairs on my arms and singed eyebrows. I feel now that at the moment I felt lucky, but I now feel there's longer term effects that I wasn't aware of that has caused my current situation having leukemia.
11: It has been known, it's been reported in the literature before that time, all the way back to 1928, that benzene was associated with leukemia, and that I think the manufacturers of benzene knew it at the time, but was not generally known by the public or people such as George and myself.
10: I feel strongly I don't want what's happened to me to happen to someone else. I think being aware of the hazards and being protected from them as best possible is something that should be taken care of so that you don't cut off a man's life at 33.
3: What is the value? What is the price of a man's life? How much is a finger worth? How much is an eye worth?
12: How much is not being able to hear someone call your name or listen to music? How much is that worth?
13: I think we owe it to the next generation to make it better for them than what we have to go through with. It's not 100% now, but work has been done, and I think if we keep this attitude and fight and make it better for the other generation, they're going to appreciate it.

About 2 miles outside of Centerburg, where Route 56 meets 56A, there lives a boy named Homer. Homer's father owns a tourist camp and a filling station. In the lunchroom, his mother cooks fried chicken and hamburgers.

0: One Friday night in November, Homer overheard his mother talking to Aunt Agnes over in Centerburg.
1: I'll be by in a few minutes and we'll go to the meeting. Yes, Aggie. Yes, Aggie. Bye-bye. Aunt Aggie's on the warpath about Uncle Ulysses' labor-saving devices.
2: I think I'll come along and keep Uncle Ulysses company while

0: Aggie go to the meeting.
1: Well, come on then. I don't want to keep Aunt Aggie waiting with the temper she's in.
2: So they started for Centerburg, where Aunt Agnes and Uncle Ulysses have a very up-and-coming lunchroom on the town square.
1: Labor-saving devices. Time wasters, that's what I call them. Ma'am, look at him in there tinkering with that donut machine.
3: 2 hours now. Yesterday was the automatic toaster, and before that, the automatic coffee maker.
1: Now, Aggie, the lunchroom is very up and coming.
3: Up and coming to pieces. And when he has all them labor-saving devices working, he just has more time to fritter away at the barbershop with the sheriff and the boys.
1: Now, Aggie, you should be pleased that Ulysses has such advanced ideas.
3: They'll advance us right into the poorhouse.
1: My, how that boy has grown.
4: Howdy, Uncle Ulysses.
5: Oh, hello there, Homer. You're just in time. I've been going over this automatic donut machine, oiling the machinery and cleaning up the works. Wonderful things, these labor-saving devices.
1: Yep,

0: Look here, Homer. You have a mechanical mind. See if you can find where these two pieces fit in. I want to go over to the barbershop for a spell, because it's something I want to see the sheriff about. There won't be any business here till after the double feature is over, and I'll be back long before then. Say, Homer, after you get those pieces in place, you could mix up some donut batter. Put it in the machine and turn on the switch. Make a few donuts to have on hand for the crowd after the movie. If you don't mind.
1: Okay, I'll take care of everything.

0: Good evening, Bud.
1: Good evening, sir. What can I do for you?
0: Well, young fella, I think I'll have me a cup of coffee and some of them there donuts.
1: I'm sorry, sir, but we won't have any donuts for about a half an hour until I can mix this batter and start that machine. But I'll give you some mighty fine sugar rolls instead.
0: Well, Bud, I'm in no real hurry, so I'll just have me a cup of coffee and wait around for them donuts. Fresh donuts are always worth waiting for, is what I always say.
1: Okay.
0: Nice place you got here.
1: Oh, yes. This is a very up-and-coming lunchroom with all the latest improvements.
0: Yes, must be a good business. I'm in business myself. I'm a traveling man in outdoor advertising. I'm a sandwich man. Mr. Gabby's my name.
1: My name is Homer. I'm glad to meet you, Mr. Gabby.
0: I do, Homer.
1: That must be a fine business, traveling and advertising sandwiches.
0: I don't advertise sandwiches. I wear any kind of an ad. You know, one sign in front and one sign on the back, like this, like a sandwich. You know what I mean?
1: Oh, I see. That must be fun. And you travel, too?
0: Yeah, I ride the rides between jobs. On freight trains, you know what I mean?
1: But isn't that dangerous?
0: Well, there's a certain amount of risk, but you take any method of travel these days, it's all dangerous. Know what I mean?

0: We've stopped for a light snack. Some coffee and donuts would be simply marvelous.
1: I'm sorry, ma'am, but we won't have any donuts until I can mix the spatter and start Uncle Ulysses' machine.
0: Well, now aren't you a clever young man to know how to make donuts?
1: I've really never done it before, but I've got a recipe to follow.
0: Now, young man, you simply must allow me to help. Why, I haven't made donuts in years. But I know the best recipe for them, and we really must use it.
1: But, ma'am...
0: Do you have an apron? Charles, would you hand me the baking powder? And, young man, do you have some nutmeg?

0: Looks like an awful lot of batter. It's about 10 times as much as Uncle Ulysses ever makes.
1: But wait until you taste them.

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Charles, see if you don't think that's just the most divine donut. You must try one too, mister.

0: But now, Charles, we really must be going along. If you'll put 2 dozen donuts in a bag to take along, we'll be on our way. Oh, and Charles, don't forget to pay the young man.
1: That'll be $1.20.
2: Keep the change.
1: Thank you.
0: Good night, young man. I haven't had so much fun in years.

0: Those are sure good donuts.
1: You bet. But I guess that'll be enough for the crowd after the movies. I think I'll turn off the machine for a while. That's funny. I'm sure it's the right button. I guess I must have put one of the pieces in backwards.
0: Well, then it might stop if you push the button marked start.

0: I guess we could sell a few more donuts, but I better call Uncle Ulysses over at the barbershop first. Oh, hello, Miss Mossy. Ring the barbershop, please, ma'am.
1: Hello. Hello. 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I mean the barber shop.
0: Oh, hello, Sheriff. This is Homer. Could I speak to Uncle Ulysses?
1: Well, he's playing pinochle right now. Is there anything I can tell him?
0: Well, tell him. I pushed the button marked stop on the donut machine, but the rings of batter keep right on dropping into the hot fat. And an automatic gadget keeps right on turning them over. And another automatic gadget keeps right on giving them a little push, and the donuts keep right on rolling down the chute. It won't stop.
1: Okay, hold the wire, and I'll tell him.

0: You bet. I lost count at 1,202, and that was quite a while ago.
1: I wonder how in tarnation you Libbys will ever get rid of them.
2: We're having a little bit of trouble here.
3: Oh, well, I'll be dumped.
0: Darned if you won't be when Aggie gets here.

0: Mighty fine donuts, though.
1: We'll never sell them all.
2: What you need is an advertising man, you know what I mean? You got the donuts, you gotta create a market. Understand? It's balancing the demand with the supply, that sort of thing.
3: Yup, Mr. Gabby's right. We have to enlarge our market. He's an advertising man, so if we hire him, he can march up and down in front of the theater and get customers.
1: Well, you're hired, Mr. Gabby. Homer, we'll need some paint. And here's the cardboard.
2: We need a real catchy phrase. I've got it. Clearance sale.
1: Two for a nickel.
2: While they last, that is.

0: sure hope this advertising works. I yield, certainly throw a fit if it don't.
1: All right, you all set there?

0: much use of me advertising at the theater. The show's all over, and besides, almost everybody in town is out front watching that machine make donuts.
1: Zeus, this is terrible. We gotta get rid of these donuts before Aggie gets here.
2: Looks like you'll have to hire a truck to haul them away. I mean, haul them away.
3: I've lost my diamond bracelet, and I know I left it lying here on the counter. I guess you forgot it when you helped me with the batter.

0: Zeus, this is terrible. First all these donuts and now a lost diamond bracelet.
1: I'll offer a reward of $100 for the return of that bracelet.
2: Now, don't worry, lady. I'll find it for you.
3: Well, there's always the bright side. Now, this machine will probably run out of battery in an hour or two.
4: Take it easy.
1: We must find it now. We must.
0: What's Aggie going to say?

0: where the bracelet is. It was lying there on the counter and got mixed in the batter by mistake. The bracelet is inside one of these donuts.
1: Why, I really believe you're right.
2: Well, I'll be darned.
3: Oh. Now we have to break up all these donuts to find it. Think of the pieces. Think of the crumbs. Think of what I said.
0: Nope. We won't have to break them up. I've got a plan.

0: bracelet inside a donut.
1: Thank you.

Well, the rings of batter kept right on dropping down into the hot bat, and the automatic gadget kept right on turning them over. And then the other automatic gadget kept right on giving them a little shove, and the donuts kept rolling down the chute just as regular as a clock can tick. They just kept right on a-comin' and a-comin' and a-comin'.

0: Oh, good afternoon, Miss Wilson.
1: Oh, good afternoon.
0: Isn't Dad here?
1: Your father's in conference, Tommy.
0: Oh. May I come in?
1: Well, aren't you in?
0: Oh, yes. Are you alone?
1: Not now.
0: I liked it.
1: What's on your mind today, Tommy?
0: Well, there's an important question I want to ask you, Miss Wilson. It's a question of vital importance, which you alone can answer.
1: Why, Tommy, what can it be?
0: Well, do you think... No. Would it be possible... Oh, may I call you Grace, Miss Wilson?
1: Why, certainly, if you like.
0: Oh, thank you, Grace.
1: Tommy, will you take this general order to Miss Ryan in the mimeographing department and ask her to make 20 copies, 15 of which are to be delivered to Mr. McCarthy in the shipping room, and the other 5 to Mr. Jones in the accounting office. All are to be posted in conspicuous places on the bulletin boards.
0: All right, I'll do it.

0: Miss Wilson.
1: Yes?
0: Take a letter.
1: Yes, sir.
0: And when I say letter, I mean letter. Wells and Hawks, comma, 809 State Street, comma, Chicago, comma, Illinois, period, semicolon. Gentlemen. 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Don't call them gentlemen. There isn't a gentleman in their whole organization. Call them liars, call them cheats, call them cutthroats, call them anything you like. Your shipment arrived today, and for inefficiency, for slipshod methods, for downright dishonesty,

0: Your firm should be awarded the inkless fountain pen, to say nothing of the silk-lined tomato can. 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
1: Yes, sir.

0: Oh, Tommy, did you dispose of that paper?
1: Oh, yes, I disposed of it. You know, Grace, every minute I was gone seemed like an hour.
0: You must wear your wristwatch over your heart.
1: Oh, no, no. Here. Time is measured by heart throbs, not by revolutions on a dial.

0: Oh, my letter, Miss Wilson. I tell you, when they read this, they'll know who they're dealing with. Wells and Hawks, 809 State Street, Chicago, Illinois. Gentlemen. Your shipment received, but owing to breakage, is not satisfactory. Am returning invoice of goods received. Would suggest in the future that more care in packing would ensure less loss en route. Yours, very truly. Is this what I dictated?
1: Well, practically.
0: Well, perhaps you're right.
1: Oh, your son is here.
0: He's here?
1: Yes.
0: He's home. Well, well, well. Well, there he is. Well, well, Sonny, old man. Why, I'm glad to see you. Glad to see you. I never saw you looking better. My necktie. And my shirt. I thought you were home. Sit down, son, sit down. I've got so much to talk over with you. Glad to see you. Glad to see you. Why, it seems I'm just a week or so every now and then between your college courses. That's about the only chance I get. Well, son, well, what's on your mind?
2: Dad?
0: Yes?
2: I wanted to ask if...
0: No. I'll tell you right now, no. You cannot have that car tonight. For the past 3 nights, there hasn't been a drop of gasoline.
2: No, that isn't it, Dad. Do you think a fellow should get married young?
0: I have never heard anything like that in my life. Married young? Why, certainly not. My dear boy, every man, before he thinks of getting married, should wait. Wait until he cuts his wisdom tooth. Every man should wait and think it over very, very carefully.
2: But, Dad, you and Mother were only 21.
0: An entirely different affair. Your mother was a very wonderful woman. They don't make them like her anymore. My, it's been 6 years now, son, since she left us. It's been very, very lonesome. Don't you answer me back like that. What put this idea of marriage in your head?
2: Well, I've been thinking about...
0: Well, stop thinking about it. That's the whole trouble with marriage nowadays. Too much thought.
2: Well, you just said...
0: Don't tell me what I said. I know what I said. I'm doing the talking. Besides, you've got to finish your college course first.
2: Oh, but, Dad, I've met the most wonderful woman. Why, in the 3 weeks I've known her, I've discovered a new world.
0: 3 weeks? That's what you're studying up there in that school?
2: Oh, I'm speaking seriously.
0: I see you are, son. I see you are. Well, who is she?
2: Miss Wilson.
0: Wilson. Very familiar name, Wilson. That's a good name, son. A good, strong name, full of character. You don't mean my secretary?
2: Yes, sir. She's a quintessence of beauty.
0: She's the what? Don't you talk like that about anybody. The of beauty. Oh, of beauty. Yeah, oh, Miss Wilson is. Yes, she's a very, very pretty girl.
2: She's magnanimous and fine.
0: She is and she's fine. She is. She is indeed.
2: She's pure as the driven snow.
0: Oh, certainly, boy, certainly.
2: And she's self-reliant, too.
0: She is self-reliant. Yes, sir, she is self-reliant.
2: Well, how long has she been with you?
0: Who, Miss Wilson? Let's see, 30 days, September, April, June, and November.

0: 2 years.
1: Well, then surely you must have noticed these qualities in her.
0: You would have thought so, wouldn't you? I don't understand it. I think possibly when a man gets to be my age, son, he's less observant of

You're altogether too young to be married, son. Besides, I want you to finish college, then I want you to take a trip. Take a long trip, as long as you like. Go to China. I don't care when you come home. Stay as long as you like and see everything before you come back and settle down in an office for the rest of your life. And besides, Miss Wilson is altogether too old for you. Don't answer me like that. She is so. Now, don't worry, son. Everything will be all right. Now, I'll give you a nice check in the morning for $5.

0: $5.
1: Why so sad, Tommy?
0: The shades of night have fallen over my soul. All is dark in here.
1: Will you let me speak to you like a friend?
0: Friend? Hollow word. I who love you.
1: Let's be sensible, Tommy. You're 19 and I am...
0: Wonderful.
1: That's a very pretty speech, but I'm much older than that. And besides, Tommy, you have your college course to finish.
0: Well, what's college compared to love and romance? I may be young, Grace, but I've seen life. I sing with a poet. One moment let my lifeblood stream. From boyhood's fount of flame. Give me one giddy, reeling dream of life, all love and fame.
1: Well, giddy dreams end in nightmares.
0: Oh, you're disconcertingly practical at times.
1: And if you really must know it, Tommy, my heart belongs to another.
0: Another?
1: Yes.
0: Oh, my cup is bitter. Who is he?
1: Well, I should prefer not to say.
0: Well, I hope he's worthy of you.
1: I hope I am worthy of him.
0: What's he look like? Have you got a picture of him?
1: Yes, I have a picture of him right here in my desk.
0: Does he love you in the exalted way that you deserve?
1: He's never spoken of his love.
0: Never spoken of his love? Oh, fate is unkind. Gee, I had hoped that the cruelties of life would pass you by.
1: Now we can be friends, can't we, Tommy?
0: Friends. Friends? Friends! Well, perhaps you're right, Grace. Friendship is a sweet bond, and I am pretty young, and I want to finish college, because after I finish college, maybe then we can be married. Oh, but Dad. Oh, Miss Wilson.
2: What's the matter with Miss Wilson? Is she ill?
0: No, sir.
2: Oh.
0: She's in love.
2: With you?
0: No, sir. With somebody else.
2: With whom?
0: I don't know.
2: Well, how do you know?
0: She told me.
2: What else did she tell you?
0: She said he had never spoken his love.
2: Never spoken of it?
0: Mm.
2: Never mentioned it? Not a word?
0: Mm-hmm.
2: Well, what's the matter with him? Must be a cripple. He's deaf and dumb and blind.
0: Well, there's his picture on her desk.
2: That one?
0: Mm-hmm.
2: She told me that was her brother.
0: She did?
2: I thought she was far too interested in her brother.
0: Good looking, isn't he?
2: Yes, if you like that sort of a face.

0: receding chin. I knew it. See that chin? See? See how it goes back? That's a squint in the eye right there. That's a distinct squint, see? In both of them. Looks Russian to me.
1: That, about how old a man do you think he is?
0: Oh, he's a man about 25, 30, 35, 40, 45, 50. I don't know. I'm no judge of men's ages.
1: Well, Dad, all blonde wavy hair.
0: See? Blonde wavy hair.
1: Well, do you think that blondes are more attractive to women than brunettes?
0: I wonder. They are not. Don't you ever get an idea like that in your head. Your mother told me that if I hadn't been a brunette, she... Well, I don't know.
1: Dad, listen. Do you think that women
0: I don't think anything about women. I don't know anything about them. Nobody knows anything about them, and I know less than anybody else. Will you get out of here? You've ruined my day completely. Ask Miss Wilson to come right in here. Right in here. Miss Wilson, right in here. Blue-eyed Russians. Blonde-haired. Long eyelashes, I suppose. I thought I told you to go... Sit down, Miss Wilson.

0: Miss Wilson? Take a letter. Brown and Jones, Akron, Ohio. Sirs, kindly send 3 of your metal filing cabinets, number 692, at the price quoted in your letter of November 13th. Miss Wilson, are you fond of home life?
1: Why, yes, sir.
0: That's nice. The check for these filing cabinets will be forwarded upon delivery. Miss Wilson, are you fond of children?
1: Surely.
0: That's nice. My son was telling me that you... this is to Skinnam and Skinnam, attorneys, Washington, D.C. I'm enclosing herewith, for collection, a bill against a firm in your city. Miss Wilson?
1: Yes?
0: Do you sew?
1: Oh, yes, I'm very fond of fancy work.
0: That's nice. The itemized statement and the memoranda are enclosed herewith. The cold water drunkenness cure, Volstead, Kansas. Kind sirs, please stop sending me letters in regard to your cold water liquor cure. The constant receipt of these letters with your name emblazoned, that's a Z in emblazoned, on the envelope, caused every one of my employees to believe that I am a confirmed drunkard. Miss Wilson, you don't think that I'm a boozer, do you?
1: Oh, on the contrary, I've always admired you.
0: That's nice.
1: Your temperance.
0: That's nice. This is a straight telegram. Freshwater College, Missouri. Kindly reserve room in dormitory for the return of my son, Thomas. Miss Wilson?
1: Yes?
0: You do think that he should return to college, don't you?
1: I certainly do. The quicker, the better.
0: That's nice. Miss Wilson, my son was telling me that you have an admirer.
1: Well, that's hardly accurate. I told him that I admired someone greatly.
0: Well, I thought that he... You know, what I wanted to say was that I don't see how anyone could fail, could help but admire.
1: Well, just recently it has seemed that perhaps he does care for me. Just a little.
0: He does?
1: Yes.
0: He does. He does. That's nice. Miss Wilson, what I was leading up to was...

0: Yes.
1: Why, it's 5 o'clock.
0: Is that all?
1: Well, practically. Good night, Miss Wilson.

Nice girl. Oh, nice girl. Nice girl.

0: Nice girl. Miss Wilson. Miss Wilson? Miss Wilson.
1: Yes?
0: Miss Wilson, what is it?
1: Yes.
0: Sit down, Miss Wilson. Sit right down.
1: Yes?
0: Take a letter. On the machine.
1: Oh.
0: Dear, sweet, kind young lady, I have been deaf and dumb and blind. Oh, I wish I could spout poetry as my son does in order to prove my devotion, but I can't. In other words, to be short, to be brief, and to the point, will you marry me?

0: Yes, that's the letter. Isn't there any answer?
1: Well, who is it to?
0: Why, Miss Grace Wilson.
1: In another moment, I should have proposed myself.
0: Oh, Grace. Who is he? Right there, who is he?
1: Well, that's my brother. I've often spoken of him.
0: Of course you have. I told him it was your brother. I told him all the time. But he told me that you told him that you had a picture of the man you loved on your desk.
1: Oh, I said in my desk.
0: I told him it was in the desk. Son, come in. Miss Wilson has an announcement to make.
2: Oh, what is it?
1: I'm going to be married.
2: You are?
1: I am.
2: To me?
1: Oh, no.
2: To whom?
0: Ask Dad. He knows.

0: Martin, but he didn't come home last night.
1: Mr. Douglas, we'd like you to take charge of the sanitation facilities. And Mrs. Gossett, would you please help Mrs. Howard with a meal? Jeff, go see if you can get it fired.
2: Okay.
3: How many cases of powdered milk do we have, Herb?
4: Well, we only had 7 last time I counted.
3: We should have 10, yes.
2: Mr. Biddle, a gas is a file.
1: A file? Can he get it fixed? We'll be in trouble if he can't start that generator.
2: Yes, sir. We need a file.
4: Hey, Jeff, see if this will do, huh?
1: Oh, I don't think that's big.
2: I'll ask him.
1: Have him hurry up, will you, boy? There's going to be fallout for sure, and you can't stay out in that other room much longer.
2: Yes, sir.
5: Oh, thank you so much.
4: Thank you,
5: Mr. Howard. Mr. Howard, thank you very much.
6: I told you I want tea.
7: Oh, it is tea, Mrs. Starr. It's just so dark in here.
8: They're still running fast.

0: And they think they have a couple of boxes of those disposable ones, too.
1: a.m. We've been in the shelter almost an hour and a half now. It seems like just a few minutes ago when I was in bed. Then there was that warning siren. Was that real? And did I wake up then? I wish Daddy were here. Voices, the crowd, like registration at school. No English final tomorrow. Tomorrow?
2: Jeannie, stop that. Could they call Daddy?
3: No, only civil defense calls.
2: Which hospital be at? Tracy General or Riverhead?
3: Riverhead.
1: Riverhead. 35 miles. Might as well be 3,500. I do hope they fix the lights. I don't imagine that battery one will last very long. Like night down here. I wonder if the sun is still shining. It must be. What was it Mr. Hassler said a short while ago when everyone first came in?
4: 5, 6, 7, 8, 9, 10, 59.
0: That's our maximum. Close it up. It's going to be a beautiful day after all.
3: How much?
5: We may not have much time, but something's got to be done right away by all of you. First, I'm Bob Hassler, and most of you know me. I'm the manager of this shelter 104. I might add, it's a pretty good public shelter. Thanks to considerable foresight and prior planning by some of you good people, we have some canned food here to supplement our civil defense provisions and water. They're meager, but they'll help make our stay in the shelter a little more comfortable. We have a telephone in working order for emergency use. And I'm sure you'll all be pleased to know that we have good fallout protection here. Now, let me introduce the staff.
1: Right away, the atmosphere started to change. First, there was fear and concern. But soon it was clear that somebody knew what he was doing and would be telling us what we could do.
5: First thing we have to do is fill out these registration forms. Jeff, will you help me and hand them out to the folks, please?
6: Bob, this is Howard. He's preparing some coffee.
5: Oh, very good. Mrs. Howard is preparing some coffee, and we can all have a... Everybody, listen. Hold your voices down, please. We have emergency power.
7: Stop it, Jenny. Will you, Don?
5: It's all right. It'll only be a minute. Please.
8: You want to turn over? I'll go out and check it.
5: All right. Hold on to yourselves, please. We'll have lights in just a few moments. Now, I know you all have relatives and friends you're concerned about, but our first job is our safety in here. Now, this building is a pretty substantial structure. The only thing to do now is sit down, remain calm, and continue filling out those forms that were handed to you.
9: You people want some help in filling out those forms?
5: May I have your attention, please? LaSalle, the city we get our power from, may have been hit. And that may not be the end of it. They say the upper winds westerly. We could have fallout in a couple of hours.
1: Our new activities began in earnest. We were too busy to fall to pieces. Mr. Pitt, Sunday school teacher, turned survival teacher, gave us information about the shelter, the equipment, the immediate situation. Jobs were assigned to as many occupants as possible. Mom was elected to the advisory committee, which worked with the staff. There's a great deal to do after all. The radiological man was busy with chart and meters. Water rations were decided upon. Supplies had to be checked and issued. Safety precautions to be taken. And our first big problem, the generator. Our problem. The 59 of us together in this crowded little haven.
4: May I have your attention, please? The radio says there's going to be a broadcast by Governor Anbacker in just a few minutes. Now, as long as we have a little time, let me try to tell you what to expect here in the next few days. All information will be posted right here. Team assignments, jobs, training schedules, fallout information, everything. Also, lists of people in other fallout shelters as we receive them. And emergency procedures. Oh, incidentally, there'll be no further smoking here until I tell you. We're on battery power, and the forced air ventilator fan isn't working. It won't be any picnic in here. There's going to be a certain amount of discomfort for all of us. Limited food and water. Maybe extreme temperatures. Difficult sleeping conditions. None of us will have much privacy. And we're all going to be subjected to the voices, habits, and the annoyance of other people. We're very crowded and we can't get much exercise. There's a noise problem and there may be some sickness. We all have our own private fears. But we can live in here as long as we have to.
10: Well, suppose this town is hit. Tracy, how safe is this shelter?
11: That's a good question.
4: If Tracy's hit, George, you'll never know it, so there's no sense to worry about it. It's fallout we have to contend with, and that we're prepared to do.
12: How long are we going to hold up here, Bob Hassler?
4: Well, it all depends on the fallout conditions, Mrs. Starr, the targets, and the possibility of future attack. It could be for days, or even weeks.
12: Well, if I don't get to that dentist to get my plate fixed, you've got to feed me the same as you feed that baby, and there ain't enough food for both of us.
13: Hey, if somebody gets sick, can we get a doctor?
4: Well, there again, it depends on the sickness, the radiation levels, lots of things. I'd say right now we've all got to take care of ourselves. Oh, incidentally, we all decided to ask Jeannie Howard to be the doctor in here.
13: Oh, I couldn't.
4: Dr. Howard's been busy all night up at Riverhead Hospital or he'd be with us. But Jeannie's been working around the office with her father for some time, and Mrs. Howard says her daughter knows a lot more about it than she does. Is that right, Mrs. Howard?
14: Attention, please. This is State Civil Defense Headquarters. Stand by for an important broadcast. The next voice you hear will be that of the Honorable Derwood O. Anbacher, Governor of our state.
15: My fellow Americans, those of you who hear my voice already know that this nation has been attacked with nuclear weapons. At this time, we cannot estimate the extent of damage already done. I have been in contact.
4: I don't know. Quiet, please.
16: Sir, someone knocking at the outside door.
4: Oh, all right, let's go.
17: I found this character in the street getting drunk. Can you keep him in here? He's a stranger. I've got to get back to my own shelter.
4: But we've already got more than... Okay, we'll take him.
17: Good.
4: Thanks, officer. All right, come on with me.
17: I'll get the door.
4: All right, what's your name?
18: Pete McCann.
4: Pete McCann, okay.
18: Contemplating your errors, friend? You know, the fact is, you made a stinking mess out of everything.
11: And now we're all gonna die down here in this black little hole.
5: Fallout is starting. See if you can get Don Bitterlick and that boy to speed up repair of the generator. We're not going to die, mister. We'll survive.
11: Oh, that's what the ostrich thinks. But, you know, Mr. Leader, sir, I say it's all bull. And I say hell with it. That's what I say.

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1: Anything else I can do, Mr. Hassler?
2: No, thanks, Mrs. Ford. Why don't you go on over now and try to get some sleep?

0: End of the first day. Now it does feel like night. The air is rather chilly in here. Radiation is pretty high. Everyone is tired and restless. For lunch, we had survival biscuits, canned fruit salad, and powdered orange drink mixed with water. For dinner, more survival biscuits, a slice of canned pork loaf, and powdered milk. Say goodbye to excess weight the shelter way. We decided to try sleeping all at once, but not too many are asleep. Mr. Pitts, eyes open. Maybe he's thinking about his job. How do you sell life insurance after this? Mr. Hassler, thinking about us, or about his son? He's due home from school next week. Mrs. Sugarhouse, still talking. Probably blaming somebody for the attack and not the enemy. Mother, thinking about Dad. I sure hope he's all right. He must be. That stranger, Pete McCann. Funny that none of the adults know him. He's made a lot of records. He gave a folk singing concert at school just last night. He's been way out all day. I suspect he's going to be trouble. That boy Jeff, another stranger. Parents dead, nephew of the Arnolds, been living with them for about a month. They were out of town. He's scared and lonely and doing everything he can to keep from thinking.
1: Hello, what are you doing?
2: I thought you were cold. I have a sweater on anyway.
1: Oh, leave me alone.
2: Hey, I saved some biscuits from dinner, and you didn't eat anything today.
3: You feeling better?
1: Oh, yeah.
3: Listen, if there's anything in that little bag of yours that might be of use, we'd like you to contribute it to our supplies.
1: Oh, yeah, take it.
3: Now, we're not interested in anything personal.
1: Well, neither am I.
0: Here. We can't cure the war, but aspirins might work on a headache. That's your water. It has your name on it, and it's still full.
3: What's this?
1: Oh, sleeping pill.
3: And this?
1: Benadryl. It's an antihistamine. Hey, what time is it?
0: After 10. We're all still here.
1: Those are good tar strings. Take them. Somebody might want to go fishing.
3: We'll use them for clothesline. I'll take the sleeping pills and the guitar strings, and I'll get you a ration.
1: Oh, look, I don't want anything.
0: The world didn't end this morning, Mr. McCann. It's still here.
1: Well, it's not a world we can live in now, is it?
0: We really don't know about that, do we? I mean, now who can say?
1: Don't give me a lecture on the survival of the species, little girl. The species is a flop. Now, whether it all goes up in one grand whoosh or carries on for another week or drags on for a month,
3: hey,
1: it doesn't make
3: me... shut up?
0: What are you working on, Jeff?
2: The biscuit can. They'll make good shades for the light. I saw you at school last night, Mr. McCann.
1: All right.
2: I really enjoy it. My brother plays the banjo. I mean, he's not a professional or anything. He's in the Navy. I like guitar myself. You know, you should have brought your guitar in here. I mean, maybe you could have given me some lessons.
1: Some sweetheart stole my guitar out of my car last night.
2: Gee, too bad.
1: Yeah, that's too damn bad, isn't it?
0: Oh, come on now. Just because somebody took
1: your
0: guitar.
1: You're a regular little salvationist, aren't you? You're all fitted up with your power of positive thinking.
3: Let's just stop the arguments. It's sleeping time. Jeannie, why don't you try to get some rest?
0: Any word on what places were hit?
3: We're posting what information we have right now.
0: What about Riverhead?
3: It's on it.
0: Second day. There's no use dwelling on what has happened. The news comes in and everyone is getting listless. There's no one who isn't affected. We started training sessions on meeting emergencies in the shelter. It's obvious we'll be here for some time. Radiation levels are dropping steadily, but they're still dangerously high outside. Jeff hung his biscuit can lampshades. Quite an improvement and much easier on the eyes. Many of us worked at various jobs today, except McCann. He let me take his temperature and it was normal. But I don't like his cough. He eats nothing, does nothing. I couldn't eat either. No appetite. And my head is still hurting. 86 aspirins handed out today. Mr. Pitts tried to lead some community singing without much success. Lights went off at 9:45 by popular request. Everyone is upset and very tired. Oh, Mother, I love you and respect you because you worked so hard today and didn't mope and didn't fold up like some of us. And you held Mrs. Fort's hand when she was sick. And I know that your heart is breaking. Third day. I wonder what it's like outside. Training continues. The people are getting bored since there isn't very much to keep them occupied. Advice to self on keeping up morale. Make an attempt to stay neat and clean, personally and in general. Getting news from outside helps. The enemy is worse off than we are, if that's possible. Mr. Pitts conducted a Bible class. It means a great deal to some people. Complaints increasing. Understandable, I guess, about the food, the stuffiness, the lack of space, and the can. With everyone trying so hard, he's a real sore spot. He won't do anything. He doesn't seem to care whether he lives or dies. I had a brainstorm. I went to see Jeff about it. I think it'll be great for all of us, if it works. Fourth day. The heat is getting worse. All the bombs and all the radiation didn't stop the arrival of summer after all.
4: I agree with Mr. Pitt. I think we should forget the exercises and the activities. Keep the training session. We could do with a little entertainment around here. Sort of cheer things up.
5: I'll tell you what's spoiling the atmosphere around here. Him. And I think we ought to send him for a little walk.
6: Oh, don't talk foolish.
4: Well, maybe he's right and we're the fools.
0: I brought you orange drink instead of water. You've got to take some food. You're about to get a present.
2: It ain't much, but I bet it'll play if we tune it.
1: The whole world's going down the drain. We want a little music.
2: I got some wire for

0: stretch, too. Mr. Pitcher's using one for a shoelace.
1: Beat it, you silly kid.
2: He made it for you.
0: Here, Mr. McCann, if he just take it.
1: Leave me alone.
0: Here, just give it a try.
1: Look, I said leave me alone.

0: You better stop thinking about him, honey. Now try to get some sleep.
1: Oh, I stopped being angry. I'm worried. He looks sick.
0: Look at what he did to that boy.

0: Do you want some more aspirin?
1: Oh, what's the difference, little girl? I'm dying, just like we all are. Slow, sure.
0: I want to take your temperature again. I think you have a fever.
1: Don't bother. I understand there's no magic cure for radiation.
2: You haven't had any more radiation than I have. 42 Rentgen since we've been in here. Not even enough to notice. What's the matter?
0: I don't know. He's got something. Over 101. Do you have any pain?
1: Name it. Stomach, chest.
0: How about under your armpits?
1: I even got the rash.
0: He'd better get to the corner cot. Maybe outside.
1: Radiation. Isn't that radiation?
0: No, it's not radiation poisoning. Now, will you please stop saying stupid things?
3: What is it?
0: I don't know. It looks like scarlet fever. There were 3 cases on Nicholas Street this winter. Daddy treated them. Have you been around any children?
1: Yeah, each school's a spring. I sing.
4: Get him out of here, Bob, or we'll all catch it.
1: Yeah. Scarlet fever, that doesn't make any sense. I thought that... Oh, wait a minute. You're not going to put me out of here. Oh, look, can't you call a doctor? Huh?
2: Try to get control center.
5: It wasn't easy. We realized that the hospital was probably pandemonium, and we needed direct contact. Our isolation seemed very real. And some in the shelter were extremely frightened. It took over an hour.
6: Hello? Yes. Just a moment. Jean.
0: Hello, Doctor. This is Jean Howard, Tracy City, Shelter 104. Do you hear me? Yes, I will. Doctor, we have a man, temperature 101.2.
5: I described all the symptoms like a bad imitation of a medical soap opera. Followed instructions, checked his throat, lymph nodes, everything I could. Now the doctor asked me to relay questions.
0: How old are you?
1: 28.
0: 28. Have you ever had any allergies, hay fever, anything like that?
1: Rose fever.
0: Yes, he has. Rose fever. Yes, doctor. Does anyone have an antihistamine?
1: I do. Benadryl.
0: He has it himself. Benadryl. Yes, sir, I will. Four now, one in an hour. We're to call back if the symptoms persist. The doctor said he thinks it's an allergy. That's all. Tracy General. Tell me, Daddy, this is love.

0: There's something I want to tell you. You're a liar. To yourself and everyone in here. You don't want to die any more than we do. The way you've been carrying on with your superior attitude and your phony cynicism. But when the chips are down, when you thought you were sick with something you could put your finger on, like a germ, like scarlet fever. Not something invisible and mysterious like radiation. But you do dearly want to live, don't you? Well, fine. I suppose that makes you a member of the human race after all. And since you're in the club, Mr. McCann, and really don't want to leave us just yet, the least you can do is pay your dues.
1: On the seventh day, God rested. We did it on the sixth. It was a real Sunday. Prayers in the morning, a special Sunday dinner of canned stew, survival biscuits, an orange drink. Except for McCann. He had plain water. He's fine today and quite the attraction of our evening get-together in our temporary home. Funny. The room doesn't seem nearly as small as it did on Tuesday. And it's odd, since I'm certain that we've all grown some since that time.

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1: Okay.
3: Here at the Rocketdyne Propulsion Laboratory, in a blast-scarred valley of the Santa Susana Mountains, parts of the engine which will power Americans on their first voyage to the moon are about to be test-fired.
0: Ignition start.
3: This is Ray Bradbury. His tales of science fiction and fantasy are known throughout the world. For over 20 years, he has predicted and examined the joys and nightmares of the coming age of the rocket.

This is a marketplace. A marketplace of entertainments and ideas, where thousands of authors compete for the eye, the mind, the dollar of the reading public.

0: I'm John Willis. Among the best known and most popular contemporary writers in America is Ray Bradbury. At 43, he has achieved international recognition with such books as The Martian Chronicles, Fahrenheit 451, Dandelion Wine. Books and stories which have stimulated the imaginations of millions. Much of his writing explores the future, the way man may live and think tomorrow. But as his visions of tomorrow are overtaken by the events and scientific developments of today, as man steps beyond the threshold of space, Ray Bradbury, writer of The Strange and the Fantastic, finds himself a prophet in his own time.
1: Fantasy and illusion have always filled my life. I can still perform the magic tricks I learned when I was 11, and I sometimes do for my wife Maggie and our four daughters. Magic was my first great love. If I hadn't discovered writing, I think I really would have become a magician.

0: Ray Bradbury does most of his writing here in a basement room of his West Los Angeles home. A highly disciplined man, he often works 7 days a week, turning out as many as 30 short stories a year. His files contain not only his completed stories, but the dozens of ideas, fragments, and first drafts which he keeps in work at one time. A purposeful clutter of curios, mementos, and old souvenirs surround him as he writes.
1: A writer's past is the most important thing he has. Sometimes an object, a mask, a ticket stub, anything at all, helps me remember a whole experience. And out of that may come an idea for a story. So I'm a pack rat. I've kept everything I've ever cared about since childhood. I was born in Waukegan, Illinois, and one of my earliest memories is being in awe of the stars on a summer night. We moved to Los Angeles when I was 11. By then I was collecting Buck Rogers, and my favorite authors were Mark Twain, Jules Verne, and H.G. Wells. I read everything from Tom Swift to Tarzan, and I still respect the delight they gave me. I don't turn my back on any of it. My art has grown out of many things, the good, the bad, and the indifferent. Now, your problem is a feeling of inferiority. You're full of self-doubt in your careers today more than ever before.
0: A writer must periodically break out of his isolation and come into contact with people. At least twice a month, Bradbury lectures to clubs, scientific groups, and students.
1: Because really, essentially, no one can help you in this world. There is no help but yourself.
2: Mr. Bradbury, how much did you make in your early years of writing?
1: It varies. The first year I made nothing. Second year I made nothing. The third year I made $10. Fourth year I made $40. So I remember these. I got these indelibly stamped in there. The fifth year I made 80. Sixth year I made 200. Seventh year I made 800. Eighth year 1200. Ninth year 2000. 10th year, 4,000. 11th year, 8,000. Yes.
3: How does an artist keep going during those early years of low income?
1: Just get a part-time job. Anything. That's halfway decent. Usher in a theater. Unless you're a madman, you can't make do in the art fields. You've got to be inspired and mad and excited and love it more than anything else in the world. And the hell with the relatives, and if any girl doesn't like what you're doing, out of your life. And if any of your friends, male friends, make fun of you, the hell with them, out, out. And then but you get rid of all the relatives at once, immediately. No more Thanksgiving dinners. But it has to be this kind of, by God, I've got to do it. I've simply got to do it. And if you're not this excited, you can't win.
0: At the age of 17, Ray Bradbury set out to be a professional writer. Since then, he has published nearly 300 short stories and novels, which have been translated into 18 languages and earned him many important awards. In addition, his provocative magazine articles have made him internationally known.

0: as a perceptive and candid observer of our times.
1: Any world of 3 billion people weighted on hand, foot, ear, and eyeball by 50 billion robot devices is a science fiction world. And that's fine. I've always been in favor of a science that can prolong and beautify our lives. I believe in television, atomic power, and certainly computers. But when does an invention stop being a reasonable and worthwhile mechanism and start being a paranoiacally dangerous device? The problem of good and evil fascinates me as a writer. Our atomic knowledge destroys cancer or men. Our airplanes carry passengers or jellied gasoline bombs. The hairline, the human choice, is always there. A writer moves about observing, seeing as much as he can, trying to guess how man will play the game. Constantly measuring the way life is against the way he feels it ought to be. He's a magnet passing through a factual world, taking from it what he needs.
0: Bradbury lived for many years here in Venice, an area of Los Angeles which he frequently revisits.
1: The time we have alone, the time we have in walking, the time we have in riding a bicycle, is the most important time for a writer. Escaping from the typewriter is part of the creative process. You have to give the subconscious time to think. Real thinking always occurs on the subconscious level. I never consciously set out to write a certain story. The idea must originate somewhere deep within me and push itself out in its own time. Usually, it begins with associations. Electricity, the sea. Life started in the sea. Could the miracle occur again? Could life take hold in another environment? An electromechanical environment?

0: Hello? Hello? Who is this? Who is this? Is that you, Charlie? Oh, come on, come off it, will you?
1: Come on, come off it.
0: Who is this? Look, what number are you calling from?
1: Look, what number?
0: Hello?
1: Hello.
0: Look, what do you want?
1: Look, what do you want?
0: Look, will you tell me who you are?
1: Will you tell me?
2: Operator.
0: Hello, operator. I've had somebody calling me and bothering me on the phone. It must be some crazy person. Who should I call to?
2: You'll have to call your service representative, sir.
0: My service representative.
2: That's 118.
0: Okay, thank you. Hello? Hello?
3: Dial 00, a story by Ray Bradbury. Out of a ride along a dusty road, out of observations, impressions, a lifetime of experience, a story has begun. In the world of Ray Bradbury, anything is possible, including within the vast complex of the telephone system, the spontaneous formation of intelligent life. A professional writer lives on what he produces. To help him sell, he often relies on a literary agent. Bradbury has two, one in New York and one in Hollywood.
4: A story sells itself always, but not when it's sitting in the files. A writer needs an agent to go out into the marketplace and sell his wares. I never learned to drive. As a kid, I saw too many fatal accidents, and I grew up hating the idea. Our automobiles slaughter 40,000 people a year, maim 100,000 more, and bring out the worst in men. Any society where a natural man, the pedestrian, becomes the intruder, an unnatural man encased in a steel shell becomes his molester, is a science fiction nightmare.
3: Research is a necessary part of writing, even for fantasy. To gather background for Dial 00, Bradbury visits a long-distance telephone switching center.
4: As a writer, I've been called a mechanical moron, someone who knows no practical physics. And that's almost true. Yet I don't think anyone admires scientific technology more than I do. Here are thousands of people calling thousands of other people every minute, with banks of relays across the country singing to each other in musical codes and handling it all in microseconds. Mechanisms like this represent scientific man at his best.

0: A story should be like a river, flowing and never stopping. Your readers, passengers on a boat, whirling downstream through constantly refreshing and changing scenery. My readers must become the main character. In Dial 00, they must be Tom, confronted by a miracle, trying to understand. The mysterious voice, the voice on the telephone, calls Tom again and again, each time less odd, more natural, changing, developing, each time untraceable, unexplainable, as if existing for his ears alone. Finally, armed only with suspicion, Tom confides in a friend.
1: Hello? Oh, Ralph. Listen, Ralph, I called you to find out if you could possibly have dinner with me tonight. There's something very important I want to discuss with you. I don't think these phone calls are coming from anyone. I don't think they're coming from any person, any human being. These phone calls are coming from the telephone system itself.
0: Suddenly, Tom faltered. He realized that if, in fact, there were an intelligence in the telephone system, it would be listening. It would have overheard. It would know he suspected it.
1: Look, Ralph, I'm going to have to hang up.
0: Now, suddenly, Tom's friends began receiving calls, insulting, disgusting calls, from someone, something, imitating Tom's voice. Desperately, Tom turned again to the telephone company, which was still unable to trace a single call. In fact, as it was patiently explained to him, such calls could not be taking place, for if they were, they would be originating from an impossible source, from high up on pole number 74862, a few blocks from his apartment.

0: Bradbury sometimes works away from his home at his Beverly Hills office, where he can avoid most interruptions. There, he occasionally finds time to meet with young writers who seek him out.
1: There's no real way of thanking my own teachers, except through teaching others. We all need one person to look us in the face and say, you can do what you want to do. I tell young writers, you can never be James Joyce, you can never be Mickey Spillane, you can only be yourself. I tell them, it doesn't have to be the greatest, but it does have to be you. If there were three of me, I could keep us all busy. Painting fulfills a need to be non-intellectual. There are times when we have to get our brains out in our fingers. After a good day of writing, I feel like I've been for a long hike in another world, and painting helps me relax.

0: To get back to you...
1: I was afraid of the dark until I was almost 20. My only children's book, Switch on the Night, was written the week before my first daughter was born, so she wouldn't be afraid, too. And she's not. None of my daughters are. In fact, I can never make my bedtime stories scary enough.
0: The desire of the moth. And maybe she'll see me standing up on the back of the moth and waving to her and shouting to her. So she started looking very close, and I was very hopeful, at which moment my father came into the house, slammed the door, scared the moth flew up and out the window. And I screamed and screamed, and we flew off into the night. And that's the end of the story for tonight.
2: Yeah.
0: And
2: I can tell the rest.
0: Can you tell the rest?
2: Yes.
0: What'll happen next?
2: You ran in there, and the witch ran in to eat you. And that's the end.
3: Every other Friday for the past 14 years, Bradbury and a group of friends have met to read and criticize each other's work. Having completed his telephone story, Bradbury exposes it to their reaction.
0: Pitied, lost fool. He looked around at the apartment, guessing it might be the last time he would see it for many hours, days, or forever. Poor lost, poor sick, dumb, mad Tom. And Tom went out into the night,
1: into the dark of the night, sure only that if he were sane, then the small gray box on the pole was his enemy.

The phone, the telephone. And Tom understood what was happening. The box was afraid, was calling out through its arteries, calling for help.

0: All right, get down. Get down from there. Come on, get down.
1: You up on that pole. You up there. Come on down.
0: Get down off of there.
1: Get down off of that pole.
2: In the instant of exploding light, Tom saw within the box, saw it, saw something he knew must be it, and he knew it.

0: By the next afternoon, every trace of poor Tom and his seeming madness had been removed. And in the vicinity of pole 74826, all was normal once again. The damage to the wires had been repaired, the box had been shut, without the repairman touching or having seen whatever it was that Tom had seen. Inside the humming box, there was a tick, a tick-tick, a tick, a tick-tick-tick, and a silence. And then a click, and very far away, after another silence, a voice said, "The White House, good evening." The end. Now, can we have some reactions from any one of you?
1: I think the thing that intrigues me about the story is the process of life starting again. But I found it disturbing that this voice was malevolent. I don't think that the purpose or the overtone of the entire story should be malevolent. I don't.
2: Everyone will have something to say. Comments will range from the questioning of a single word to suggestions for major story revisions. To Bradbury, the group's reaction is a necessary and sometimes painful prelude to sending a story out.
0: I always have Maggie go over everything I write, word by word. She taught English in college, and I rely on her to correct my grammar and catch any other errors I might have missed. It's always hard for me to decide when a manuscript's really ready to go out. Usually, if we can't change another word, that's when it's ready, not before.
2: For Bradbury, mailing dial 00 to his New York agent, who will offer it up for sale to leading magazines, is the last step of literary production.

0: I worry about rejection, but not too much. The real fear isn't rejection, but that there won't be enough time in your life to write all the stories you have in you. So every time I put a new one in the mail, I know I've beaten death again.
1: Though Ray Bradbury's formal education ended with high school, his stories appear today in 15 college textbooks, along with those of Saroyan, Faulkner, Steinbeck, Poe.
0: I'm a storyteller. That's all I've ever tried to be. I guess in ancient times, I would have been somewhere in the marketplace, alongside the magician, delighting the people. I'd rather delight and entertain than anything else. We live in a time of paradox. Man is confronted with a terrifying, magnificent choice. Destroy himself utterly with the atom, or survive utterly with the same means. Man has always been half monster, half dreamer. The very real fear is that now he'll destroy himself just as he's about to attain his dreams. Today we stand on the rim of space. Man is about to flow outward to spread his seed to far new worlds, if he can conquer the seed of his own self-destruction. But man at his best is immortal, and from his beginnings, he has dreamed of reaching the stars. I'm convinced he will.

0: Stevie Wonder uses technology to create the sounds of the future. I'm Ray Kurzweil. I recently visited Stevie and a number of other innovators who live and work in the age of intelligent machines.
1: Okay, here I am with my new synthesizer. And this is great. All these different keys and all these buttons, etc. This is incredible. But here I have this visual display. Now, just imagine if you went out here. How will I know what it says? I'd be lost. But because of the technology, because of the interfacing of speech synthesizers with these instruments, I can push the button, know what it's saying by listening to it say,
2: hit record button to start and stop record. Sequencer activated. Record new sequence.

Machines that talk to us. Machines that play music. Machines that capture the flexibility of human movement. Machines that learn. These are among the projects and new ideas on the frontiers of artificial intelligence.

0: Machines are capable of almost anything in principle, and the reason for that is very simple. Machines.
1: At Yale University, Professor Roger Shank.
0: The thing that we want to do when we think about artificial intelligence is we want to think about how the daily processes of our lives actually are composed in terms of individual steps. For example, how do I go about composing the sentence I'm saying now? How do you go about understanding it? We don't really know offhand. But what the science of artificial intelligence is about is trying to figure out each step.
2: Okay, let's put on the microphone.
0: The real problem is not can machines think, but can people think well enough about how people think to be able to describe how they think to machines.
1: Stefan Michalowski, a research scientist, helps Robert Yee, a quadriplegic, test a new artificial intelligence system.
3: I just got involved in this project 3 days ago. I've been handicapped approximately 2 years. I fell down some stairs, concrete stairs, and injured my neck.
2: Try a few things. I've been working on this project to develop a robotic aid for disabled people for the last 4 years. Our final goal is to develop a practical device that a disabled person could use every day in their everyday life to perform fairly simple manipulations in a home-like environment. Things like getting a drink of water or getting something to eat, or opening the door, answering the phone, things like that. Okay, let's move the vehicle over to the left now.
3: Left?
1: This is the first time any handicapped person has ever worked on this Veterans Administration research project at Stanford University. It is a system in which a mobile robot is learning to obey spoken commands.
3: Stop moving.
1: At the Massachusetts Institute of Technology, Professor Marvin Minsky.
4: Well, what's happened in research in artificial intelligence is rather surprising, I think. Many of the problems that we thought would be very difficult 30 years ago turned out to be very simple. And many of the problems that we thought would be very simple came out to be very difficult. So this is, I think, one of the most difficult sciences that people have ever attempted, the science of intelligent processes, the science of complicated processes. Some of us tried to get machines to solve what we thought were very hard problems, do mathematics, play chess, solve puzzles. And it was quite easy. To get a machine to play a pretty good game of chess took only a couple of years. To get a machine to play master level chess took only another 10 or 20 years. No machine has been world champion of chess, but there's a machine that was world champion of backgammon, if anyone cares, and those things weren't so hard to do. So many of the things that people respect highly turned out to be easy, and yet simple things, the kind of thing that a child does when it ties its shoelaces, that's far beyond anything we can do now. Not just making mechanical hands that could handle the strings, but understanding how loops and knots work, and understanding how the loops contain each other and what holds a knot together is a very complicated problem. I don't say that a child understands that explicitly, but it has some idea about it.
1: A very young child can distinguish between house pets. It knows the difference between a cat and a dog. But this is something an intelligent machine still cannot do. Teaching a machine to recognize different images depends upon a computer science technique called pattern recognition. Machines have been taught to recognize the unique characteristics of each letter. In the capital letter A, for example, the angle at the top, the enclosed space, the crossbar, and the concave region at the bottom are four such features. Machines can now read the alphabet as readily as any person. Building on this ability to recognize letters, reading machines for the blind can now read those letters aloud as words, sentences, books.
5: Now with technology, I can do things that I've always wanted to do immediately, like reading this book. This book is called Blues from the Delta. I can just simply take it, run this machine, turn the machine on.
6: Scanner moving to top of page. Looking for the first line. No matter how versatile, The solo performer could never match the sound of blues bands, which featured several guitars, a harmonic and drums together.
5: Everyone wants to feel as if they can be as independent as possible. Everyone really wants to have the freedom of doing, reading, discovering things on their own.
6: The latest blues sounds. To expand their repertoire.
5: Technology for me has been like a brother, a mother, a friend. It has been that very thing that I have not been able to do. It has helped me to do it, and that is to see. Without question, it has been another one of those sunshines of my life.
1: Instead of the machine talking to us, let's see what happens when we talk to a machine. Each word spoken makes a different pattern.
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8: Thunderstorm.
1: A child can understand those words. Machines are just beginning to. Here again, pattern recognition is the starting point.
0: Intelligent machines now use pattern, new line, recognition, and expert systems to recognize whatever a person dictates in ordinary language, period.
3: Counterclockwise, west.
1: The Palo Alto experiment combines pattern recognition with other facets of artificial intelligence.
2: Mechanically, the system is actually rather simple. It's just the gears and motors. But the tricky thing is the computer control of the robot. There are sensors on the robot. There is the coordination of the motions of the six joints of the arm and the three wheels of the vehicle. And then there is the whole issue of how do you interpret the user's commands to get the robot to move in the correct way.
3: Stop moving.
2: We're very big on speech for a device like this, not just because we're dealing with a disabled user and speech is the obvious input mode for that, but just because speech is so expressive. In most general terms, you can convey an enormous amount of information with just two or three words.
3: Hand. Close. Pretty good.
2: Let's try out, see if it lifts. What remains to be done is to devise a good natural language interface to the robot. The human user has to be able to talk to the robot in normal English. You have to be able to say things like, go into the kitchen, open the door to the refrigerator, and get me the bottle that's on the third shelf from the top.
4: What is the ultimate goal of this project?
2: The robot has to tell the person what it's doing too. In fact, the robot should be able to respond to questions like, what are you doing? Or why are you going into the kitchen? Or why haven't you done what I told you?
4: Or why did you drop my sandwich?
2: Why did you drop my sandwich? Where is my sandwich? So the computer understands the words right now, but it doesn't understand the sentences. And that's the next step, but it's a big step.
1: So it turns out that getting food from a kitchen requires a lot of knowledge we take for granted. In computer terms, it's knowledge about a particular domain. Teaching a machine everything there is to know about a kitchen or any other special area of human knowledge is another part of artificial intelligence, a methodology called expert systems. At Stanford University, Professor Ed Feigenbaum.
9: To discover and work on these basic problems in artificial intelligence, we have developed a particular kind of methodology. That methodology calls for working on difficult applications problems primarily drawn from the sciences, from engineering, and from medicine. We do this because we feel that the best way to find a new idea and to test an old idea is to throw our ideas against a hard wall and see where those ideas break.

0: By visualizing different molecular structures, One Expert system enables biologists at the University of California Medical School to actually see molecules that have not yet been created. Simulating biochemistry in the computer, scientists are learning some of the properties of new forms of life. At the University of Pittsburgh Medical School, an expert system is being developed to help doctors diagnose a patient's problems more quickly and with greater scientific accuracy. The system helps the doctor ask the right questions and zero in on the right diagnosis. A study of a similar system found that within at least one medical specialty, the expert system was as accurate as human doctors. Expert systems can help heal the sick. They can also help wage war. Military analysts predict that by the 1990s, artificial intelligence technology will be of greater strategic importance than geography or manpower. Artificial intelligence can also help commercial aviation. Suppose you're flying 40,000 feet over Yosemite National Park. An expert system developed at SRI in California makes it possible for the pilot to see what it would be like to fly through the mountain pass. A variation of this system helps architects and city planners figure out the consequences of putting up new buildings and their impact on the surrounding area. Inside some of those buildings will be the offices of the future. Wang Laboratories president, Fred Wang.
1: Interpret that raw data. Let me show you what we can do today with artificial intelligence technology. Show me an office. I think physically the offices aren't going to change very much, but what we do in an office and how well we communicate to other people can radically change. I think with artificial intelligence, computers will be better able to really handle all the nuances of communications, of being able to make sure that people know where the information is, know where the people that they're connecting to are.
2: Pie chart.
1: I think the big thing to remember, though, is that artificial intelligence is going to play a role in making all of us more productive. It's not going to be replacing people, but it's going to be able to really help us work better at the knowledge bases that we have.
0: Imagine a museum with thousands of paintings and a scholar who wants to see particular works of art that are not on display. Using ordinary English, the scholar describes to the expert system the style and content of the works being studied. Here, with a system called Focus Vision, the scholar locates the specific paintings in minutes instead of taking hours or days. Newspapers expand our base of knowledge every day. An expert system called Dummy has been developed to help lay out each page more quickly and accurately. Heidi Kargman.
3: Rather than telling the program and writing a program and saying specifically, this is what you need to do, what you do in our Dummy program is say, this is what I want you to accomplish, you figure out how to do it. That's how it works. That's what artificial intelligence does, and that's what we can see in this program.
4: We want to get smarter as we gather information. So the problem of learning is really important in AI, because you can't expect that if these machines are going to have a lot of knowledge, that the way they're going to get that knowledge is by spoon feeding. You can't expect that what you're going to do is teach a machine every detail about the entire world by typing it in. It's got to grow in a normal way, the way people do. It's got to gather experiences, come to its own conclusions, organize its memory according to its particular experiences.
0: At Yale University, Roger Shank helped develop an expert system called Chef.
4: What Chef is a program which attempts to simulate a great Chinese cook.
5: An example of that is Chef. It's been told, find me a dish with beef and broccoli. It doesn't have any dishes with beef and broccoli. So it looks for what else it has. The problem is that when it finds a beef and green beans, for example, green beans and broccoli actually have different properties. And in the end, broccoli has turned out to be much too soggy given the amount of cooking time. The programmer stores that and remembers this particular failure. So the next time it comes into this kind of situation where it has to do that kind of substitution, it won't be so stupid.
6: Bad beef and broccoli.
5: So what it's doing is it's learning to reason about its domain based upon its past experiences. In other words, it's getting smarter

0: the basis of experience, which is very much a very important thing for computer programs to do. I think the world will change a lot as a result of what artificial intelligence can bring to it. Smart computers would certainly make our lives a lot happier. And a computer chef would make me happy. I don't know about anybody else.
1: I write programs, programs make drawings. Drawings made completely by the computer. This isn't the case of computer-aided art making.
2: Harold Cohen has been an artist and computer scientist for over 20 years. I talked with him in his studio in San Diego on the University of California campus, where he has developed his own expert system to create original art.

0: Is the computer being creative?
1: I think creativity is a relative term. Clearly the machine is being creative, the program is being creative to the degree that every time it does a drawing that nobody's ever seen before, right, including me. I don't think it's currently as creative as I am in writing the program. I think for a program to be fully creative, in a more complete sense creative, it has to be able to modify its own performance, and that's a very difficult problem.
0: The computer creates original art based on rules that Harold Cohen programs. Rules that enable the computer to draw a variety of pictures that are different each time they are drawn. The pictures can be abstract art or a composition with figures that represent natural objects and people.
2: Does it surprise you that a set of even 1,000 rules can then create really fine art?
1: Yes, it really does. I sometimes find myself looking at one of the drawings and thinking, come on, who are you kidding? Really, a computer did that?
2: You're in good health, but someday when you're gone, this computer can keep creating original drawings.
1: Yeah, I've always said that I'll be the first artist in history who could have a posthumous exhibition of new work. So.
0: From works of art to the factories of the future, expert systems are becoming a regular part of decision-making we once thought could only be handled by people. Imagine thousands of computer parts and hundreds of thousands of different ways of putting them together to build just the right computer. At Digital Equipment Corporation, the largest expert system in the world, called XCON, is used to configure almost every computer the company makes. Guided by over 10,000 rules, it plans the assembly process, calling problems to the attention of the technicians. It would take several hundred people to do the job now done by XCON. In Milwaukee, Wisconsin, the Allen Bradley factory, one virtually without employees, uses expert systems to handle the complete manufacturing cycle. The control room processes orders from customers around the world. The factory's basic product is an electrical device which can be assembled in about 650 different forms. The factory automatically follows production of each unit through the entire process. It once would have taken 200 workers to do all this. Now it's done by a handful of managers and technicians and a lot of artificial intelligence. The flying shuttle, a machine invented 250 years ago. This innovation in the weaving of cloth signaled the launching of the first industrial revolution. It was a revolution that vastly enlarged our physical and productive capabilities. It brought with it profound changes in the way we lived and the way we worked. While jobs were lost, many new industries were formed, and the total number

0: number of all kinds of workers increased.
1: Put your finger under the letter.
0: Now mankind is on the threshold of the second industrial revolution, a revolution which expands our mental capabilities. The number and quality of job opportunities can continue to increase if, and only if, our educational institutions and training programs can keep pace with the growing demand for technological advances.
2: Thank you.
3: Yes.
0: Chairman of the Xerox Corporation, David Kearns.
4: Well, the statistics are almost overwhelming. We have 700,000 dropouts a year, but almost worse than that, there are 700,000 kids who graduate each year that are illiterate. But we think that artificial intelligence can be a major factor in doing research and learning, and then actually be a major tool for people in the learning process.
0: As researchers explore new ways that artificial intelligence can be used, they are also developing ideas about how the human brain works. Marvin Minsky.
5: Well, I have my own theory of how thinking works, and the theory is called the society of mind. And in this theory, the idea is that there are a lot of little parts of your brain. Each of them is a specialist in something. One is good at walking, one is good at being hungry, one is good at recognizing objects. And each of these different machines in your head has a different skill. It doesn't know how the other ones work. So we call this the society of mind. A lot of little specialists, they each know very little about the others, but they learn how to exploit the others. Each one learns a trick to learn how to use another one for its purposes. And all of this is going on at once. There may be hundreds or thousands of these little, I call them agencies. And so in order to study this theory and test it, we needed a machine which could keep track of thousands of little processes. Perhaps it'll take millions. And that led to this connection machine.
0: The machine has 65,000 computers connected to each other in complex and changing patterns, much like neurons in our brain. 500 million computer operations take place in half a second. Harnessing this awesome computational ability, scientists can now begin to solve some of those basic problems they once thought were so easy. Recreating with robots the kinds of movements and visual perception a person can accomplish. At Carnegie Mellon University, Professor Raj Reddy.
6: Here we are embarking on an endeavor which is more complicated than putting the man on the moon and a wide range of other scientific achievements. And there are not enough people working in the field. In 1970, perhaps there may have been a few hundred. In 1985, 86, perhaps there are a few thousand. But in order to really solve all the complicated problems that will arise in this field, we'll probably need a few hundred thousand or even a million scientists and professionals working on a myriad of tasks to achieve the kind of intelligence that we expect out of R2-D2 or a C-3PO type of robot.
5: At some point, when machines achieve the capabilities we have, there's no reason they should stop at that any more than there's any reason that human evolution should stop. If people keep working on intelligent machines, I think the machines will also have been made to evolve far beyond what we can imagine now. And how we'll adapt to that, no one can say.
7: Right now, I have to have a person around just to scratch my nose. Backward. Being able to bring the cup to my lips made me realize one of the potentials of a machine being able to make me independent of other people.

To realize Robert Yee's future and our future, what we need is knowledge. And this, silicon, the raw material of the age of intelligent machines. It is an age that offers unprecedented hope and unprecedented power. It will take a large measure of human intelligence to use this new power constructively and creatively.

0: what's tomorrow going to be like? What kind of world are we going to live in when we get our permanent furloughs? Super speed highways? Plastic Packards? 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What does the future hold in store for us? 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Television. Here's an expert with the lowdown on the inside facts. Dr. Orestes Caldwell, editor of Electronic Industries and former member of the Federal Communications Commission.
1: I'm glad to have this opportunity to speak to you men and women in the service of America. I believe in this world to come. I think it's going to be a pretty good world. But I've been asked to tell you about television, so I'll trim the philosophizing. Television is most certainly here to stay. It's going to brighten the world of your home. But more important to many of you, it's going to create a lot of new jobs. Now, none of us like crystal gazing, so let's take a look at what is actually happening now.
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Telecasting Studios will be a combination of Broadway and Hollywood, and you'll get the best of both for the price of your television set and a few cents worth of electricity. And outside the studios, mobile televising units, portable stations on wheels, are now experimenting with remote pickups, getting primed to bring you on the spot.

0: and history in the making. 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
1: They're off. That's interpreter number two right in front. And the field races past the stand with interpreter on top, low man in second place moving up on the outside.
2: Mayor LaGuardia pitches the first ball. Red Ruffing is taking his time, and it's a hit.
3: There's a capacity crowd here at Madison Square Garden tonight to witness the semifinals of the Golden Gloves.
0: Telecasting is done on a limited schedule now, but tomorrow you will have a permanent ringside seat everywhere from Madison Square Garden to the House of Congress. You'll see transmitted by television, newsreels, and Super Hollywood productions. Plays and musicals. 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

0: These men at Halloran General Hospital, where there are 100 sets, can tell you television is here to stay. Even now, without the technical improvements that will come after the war, the television picture has the quality of a good home movie. The pre-war models in use today have a small screen, but here's a practical working model with a 16 by 22 inch screen that goes into production just about the time you're being measured for civvies.
1: This is NBC, the National Broadcasting Company. WNBT, New York.
0: Well, that gives you a pretty general idea of what's happening. Now let's see how television works. You're going to find a new type of aerial against the skyline of America when you return. It will be up high because television waves, like light rays, don't bend and are stopped by the horizon. So the higher the aerial, the farther the waves travel. But first, what is a television wave? As you know, all objects reflect light, some more, some less, depending on their color. The white jacket of these fencers is reflecting more light than their dark trousers. The television camera lens, like an ordinary camera, picks up these differences in light and shadow. Only instead of film behind the lens, we have the iconoscope, familiarly known as Ike. The camera plate of the iconoscope is made up of millions of sensitive electric eyes. These eyes pick up electric impulses from the object being televised and form a picture which is then transmitted as separate electric impulses from the camera plate to the receiver screen. There the impulses are converted back to pinpoints of light and shadow to reform the picture on the screen. Here the process is slowed down for you. Actually, the impulses travel from the camera to the receiving set at the rate of 4 million impulses a second, forming the picture in motion. Fantastic! But our children will grow up with this miracle enriching their lives and giving them a new understanding of the whole world.
2: Gosh!
0: By harnessing electrons and vacuum tubes, our research scientists, backed by American industry and manufacturing skill, have developed this new means of communication to the point where it promises to become a post-war billion-dollar industry which can serve our nation and the world in new and wonderful ways. Let's listen to a man who knows. He is one of the great leaders in the world of electronics, Brigadier General Sarnoff, President of the Radio Corporation of America.
3: When the First World War ended, it was my good fortune and privilege to play a part in the launching and subsequent development of a new industry called broadcasting. There were some who said it had great promise. There were others who said that it was a noisy, sputtering gadget, a passing fancy. The rest, you know. Now let us see what possibilities exist for television once the war ends.
0: Here are the possibilities. In the manufacturing field, 60,000 men and women will be needed to make the first sets, which will retail for about $200, with 18 million Americans ready to buy them. Help wanted: electronic experts, assemblers, wiremen, machinists, finishers, testing personnel, sheet metal workers, drill press operators, spot welders. Television is just made to order for GIs with radio and radar experience. 85,000 maintenance men are going to be needed to install and service the 30 million sets expected to be sold within the first 10 years of full-scale production. And in the distribution end of the business, 135,000 jobs are going to open up in the new shops and sales organizations that will supply the huge consumer demand. All in all, 300,000 well-paying jobs are expected to be created by television within 5 years after the new industry really gets rolling. Well, that's a comprehensive view of the industrial picture. Now what about television production? Here's a man who qualifies as an expert on that subject. Meet Mr. Gilbert Seldes, head of production of the Columbia Broadcasting System.
2: They tell me that a great many of you may be interested in jobs in television production. But I think you're entitled to the hard, solid facts in the case. As of spring 1945, we are employing 62 people. They work a full week to put on 4 hours of programs on the air. That doesn't mean 4 hours a day, it means 4 hours a week. If we were on the air 8 hours a day, 7 days a week, we'd need at least seven times as many people, in the neighborhood of 500. And we're only one studio. 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And it's anybody's guess how many television stations are going to spring up. We can just be sure that the faster we deliver good entertainment and good pictures, the more jobs we're going to create. And there will be a lot of jobs. 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Here is a radio newscaster on the air. One man in the studio, one in the control room. And here is a television newscast. And a lot of work went into it before it got this far. Now as for the movies. Here is just a medium colossal production underway. Yes, it takes a lot of people and many months to make one. Yet commercial television will probably use more material in 1 week than all the studios in Hollywood turn out in a year. And finally, in the theater, you produce a show, it may run for years. In television, every night is opening night and closing night, too. Now let's look at some specific television jobs. Some of them you'll see come from radio, movies, and the theater. Some are new. Here are two men doing a job never heard of before. They are riding the Ike. The shaders and switchers in the control room see that the pictures come out right. At the transmitter, they see that they get out on the air. And electronic experts keep it all functioning. New men with radio and radar training are only a hop, skip, and jump from the industry's needs. Then there will be modifications of established professions. Writers, directors, producers, scenic designers, and just to show you wax waves and spars that this isn't exclusively a man's world, there'll be costume designing and stage management. Then behind the scenes, makeup, props, electricians, and almost everything else from carpenters to model makers. But the great thing to remember is that we've just begun to discover the possibilities of television. And these are only a few of the jobs that already exist. Many more are bound to develop as we go on.
4: That's it. Television. And some interesting jobs which some of you may be qualified for. But more than that, television can be the window to the whole world. A medium through which the United Nations can better understand each other and live together in the world of tomorrow.

You're about to see the rarest kind of human experience. One man's entering into the world of the unknown. You may question, you may challenge what follows. Nevertheless, it is the personal record of someone who took that one step beyond.

0: standing right here! I saw it!
1: It was no hallucination!
2: Hallucination. According to where? Noun. Illusion. Apparent perception of an external object not actually present. That's what the dictionary says. But inside that room, that well-ordered definition just won't do.

Okay, doctor. Same story. 6 weeks ago, I was released from a sanitarium for chronic alcoholism. I went to Nevada to find my wife. She was getting a divorce.

0: Hi, Dad.
1: Wow. It's been a while, son. You know something, son? I missed you.
0: Me too. But Ma said it'd be better if we didn't bother you.
1: Well, she's right. She's right. That's no place to go visiting people. How is she?
0: She's okay.
1: Hey, what's the matter, huh?
0: Nothing.
1: Oh. Well, I'm not drunk, if that's what you're wondering.
0: Dad.
1: That was it, wasn't it? She told you to find out if I was. Well, now that's nothing for you to be ashamed of. She's absolutely right. She shouldn't see me unless she makes sure. You're never going to have to worry about that again, Steve. You believe me?
0: Sure I do.
1: Thanks, Steve. Now let's go see if we can convince your mother.
0: I hope she believes you.
1: I hope so, too. Helen.
2: Hello, Carl. Put this out in the station wagon, will you, Steve?
0: You still going?
2: Mm-hmm.
0: Dad, too?
2: Well, you run along now, huh?
1: Steve. See you later.

0: I see you didn't care much for the note either.
1: I meant every word of it.
2: You always do. You were always sweet and thoughtful, Carl.
0: Except when I was drunk and looking for somebody to punch.
2: I just can't help it anymore. I used to be able to forget, but now I can't. Why did you come all the way out here? The answer is no.
1: No?
2: No, Carl, absolutely no. See, all the other times you were away, I used to be able to think of you the way you were when we first got married. The good times. But this last time, all I could see was you drunk and shouting and fighting and those two policemen, the way they looked at me. Carl, I've just forgiven and forgotten so many times that it's just all gone out of me. The forgiving and the forgetting. I can't, that's all, no.
1: Helen, I don't want you to forget.
2: Carl, what you're doing is not fair to any of us. You're upsetting Stevie.
1: Listen to me, Helen. I want you to remember. We've both got to remember just how terrible it was. Because that's what's going to keep it from happening again.
2: I can't go through this again, Carl. I just

0: Why did you have to come out here? Why couldn't you just leave us alone?
1: Ellen, you remember where they put

0: me the last time. It was pretty awful. I was never so scared in my whole life, not even when I was a little kid. I hated you for letting them put me there.
1: Well, what was I supposed to have done?
0: I hated you at first, but I'm grateful now. Gave me a lot of time to think. And when I got out, I realized that I'd never take another drink as long as I lived.
1: But how do you know?
0: Because now I know what made me drink. It was fear.
1: Fear? Of what? You had a wonderful job, and we had Stevie. You knew how much I loved you.
0: And I was afraid that I wasn't good enough for you. That doesn't make much sense, I guess. How can I make you understand? Well, I drank to forget the fear. And when I was drinking, I really wasn't good enough for you. Well, the fear got worse. I drank some more. And I lost my job. I hated myself for that. And I drank some more. Hated myself some more. And all the time I was afraid. But I'm not afraid anymore. Take me back, Helen. What do you say?
1: You were always such a good salesman. You make it sound so right.
0: It is right.
1: I want to think about it. I'm not here. When I'm with you, what do you say seems right.
0: I'm glad I still have that effect on you.
1: I promised Stevie I'd take him sightseeing this afternoon.
0: Can I go with you?
1: No, we'll be back before supper.
0: While you're deciding, would you wear this?
1: I'll never put that ring on again, Carl, unless I mean it.
0: If it is no, I promise I won't argue.
1: Thanks, Carl.
0: Just in case it is no, I want you to remember this. I do love you.

0: What's the matter, Steve?
1: Nothing.
0: You don't sound like nothing's the matter.
1: It's not your fault, Mom.
0: What is it?
1: That I don't enjoy anything as much as I did when... No, I don't know.
0: When what?
1: When I was a little kid, I guess.
0: Now, that's not what you meant, is it? You mean that nothing's as much fun without your father. Isn't that what you're trying to tell me? Maybe I feel the same way.
1: Maybe.
0: Maybe.
1: When are you going to decide?
0: I don't know.
1: Why not?
0: Because it isn't that easy.
1: It is to me. You want to, don't you?
0: Oh, yes, I want to. But, I thought we came out here to look at a silver mine. Wasn't that the general idea? Come on. Hey, wait a minute. You're going to need your flashlight.

0: Here, you better carry this, honey.
1: There's water down there. I guess that's why they abandoned the mine.
0: I don't know.
1: Dad would.
0: Will you give a lady a little time?
1: Haven't you had enough time?
0: Yes, Stevie, I guess I have.
1: Then let's go back and tell him.
0: No, not right now. Run on.

0: Helen? Helen! Oh, Helen. What happened?
1: He's trapped.
0: Oh, where's Stevie?
1: He's trapped.
0: Where?
1: He's trapped.
0: Where?
1: He's trapped in the barn.
0: Oh, Helen!
1: Hurry!
0: Try and get some help, Helen. Please try to get some help.

0: Steve. Steve, boy, you in there, boy? Steve.
1: Lady! Lady? Lady! Where are you?
0: See, right here, right here!
1: Where's the trouble?
0: Help!
1: Where's the trouble, then?
0: Right here, my boy's in there. My
1: boy. Your boy?
0: Some boy, she's in here. Your boy.
2: How did he get in?
0: Steve. Oh. Watch it. Watch it. Watch it.
1: Take it easy.
0: Watch. I see him.
1: Did he get through?
0: I got him, John. Stevie.
2: Stevie.
0: Stevie.
2: Stevie alive.
0: Stevie. Stevie. Oh, Stevie. Oh, Stevie. Oh, Stevie. Oh, Stevie. Watch. Go get him up.
3: I'll take him.
1: Oh. I got him.
0: Oh, watch.
1: Let him through.
0: Pardon me.
1: Help him,
0: Steve. Here, where is he?
1: Here.
0: Get me. No, Steve. Steve. Oh, Steve. Steve. Steve. Okay.
4: Mom! Mom! Mom!
0: It's me.
4: Mom!
0: Ha ha ha.

0: Well, that's it. That's it.
1: Not quite. Your wife died instantly when that mine collapsed, Mr. Archer. That's a medical fact.
0: Go ahead, state the other medical fact. Tell me I'm out of my mind.
1: There's nothing wrong with your mind. But there are certain facts you have to face. For instance, do you have any idea how your wife got from the mine to the motel? Her station wagon never left that mine. You know that, don't you? It was an extremely hot day. You were fatigued from the long drive, and you were under considerable emotional stress. Now, isn't that true? Isn't that true?
0: Yes, yes, yes.
1: Your wife was gone longer than you thought she would be. You were worried that perhaps she would never come back. So you invented reasons why she was gone.
2: I saw! She was standing right here!
0: All right, come on.
1: Sit down. You saw what you wished to see. You have to believe that. The mirage is quite real to the man who's dying of thirst, you know.
0: I didn't wish for that mine to cave in. How could I have known about that?
1: Well, out of the thousands of wild hunches that people get for one reason or another, some are bound to be accurate.
0: Oh, he wouldn't believe me if I was...
1: Mr. Archer, as a doctor, I also have certain facts to face. Among them, that I'm dealing with a man who has a record of chronic alcoholism.
0: I knew you'd get around to that.
1: Yes, if that will help you to understand. Now, you were recently released from an alcoholic sanitarium.
0: I told you that.
1: One of the most common symptoms of the seriously ill victim of alcoholism...
0: is hallucinations.
1: Well, be honest, Mr. Archer. In the past, haven't you had hallucinations?
0: Yes, yes, this is different.
1: Look, Archer. It would be the simplest thing in the world for me to let you hang on to this fantasy of yours. Some people might even say it was good medicine, and maybe it would be for a while. But in the end, if you really came to believe it, if it became, as it could, one of the most important things in your life, you'd end up a very sick man. And later on, if you had to give it up, if your very sanity depended on it. Well, just believe me when I say it's a lot easier to give it up now. You've got a son, Mr. Archer. He's been waiting outside there for a couple of hours, waiting for his father. Because now that's all he's got to hold on to for all the years ahead when he needs somebody strong. And you're gonna fail him. If you're a neurotic who has to hang on to a mirage for a crutch. I'm sorry I had to say it that way.
0: Oh, don't be. Is it all right if I go home right away now?
1: Yeah, of course. Look, it's not going to be easy for you. When you have a bad night, I want you to take one of these.
0: I thought you didn't like crutches.
1: They're all right if they wear off in a couple of hours.
0: Thanks, sir.
1: You know, I don't have all the answers, not by a long shot, but I hope I've helped a little.
0: I guess so. How much do I owe you?
1: Nothing. I was on the house. Come in.
3: How you feeling? On my way to work, I thought I'd drop by and say howdy and see how you were getting along.
0: Hello, how are you?
3: Fine.
0: I didn't get a chance to thank you last night. This is one of the men who helped pull Stevie out of the mine. I don't even know your name.
3: Sam Harrison. Jim and I both are very glad we could be of help.
0: I can't tell you how grateful I am. How the two of you ever happened to be there when I needed you at the mine, I'll never know.
3: Mr. Archer, when we heard those screams, we couldn't get there fast enough.
0: What screams?
3: Well, Jim says now that it must have been the wind hitting the telephone wires, that that's all it could have been.
0: What did you think it was?
3: I guess I'll go along with Jim.
0: What did you think it was? What did you really think it was?
3: It wasn't the wind. It was a woman screaming for help. Well, I guess I better be getting along now. Jim's waiting on the truck. That's a fine boy you've got, Mr. Archer. Good luck to you, and God bless the both of you. So long now.
0: I don't think I'll need these.

Wind in the wires? Illusion? Hallucination? Certainly you have your own very personal explanation or rejection. But is it possible that love knows no boundaries, not even death? That sometimes a loving hand, beyond life itself, can reach out to shield the living? Is it possible?

0: 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Electronic music. Rock music. Artist interviews.
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0: 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Gnome TV. Welcome to the Indie Beat Television.

0: Emergency! 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
1: Sorry, Green Cross.
0: Find a place where you can see both ways clearly. 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

0: Dr. Mason? Dr. Mason? I'm sorry. I guess it was nothing. A sudden light reflection. It startled me.
1: There's no doubt a comet or a meteor.
0: No, it seemed to be a drill-shaped thing. Revolving. I know, it must have been my imagination, but it makes me realize how desperately alone the Earth is. Hanging in space like a speck of food floating in the ocean. Sooner or later to be swallowed up by some creature floating by.
1: Oh, come now.
0: Time will tell, Dr. Mason. We can only wait and wonder. Wonder how. Wonder when.

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1: Thor reporting. 42 saturation degrees and 96 volumes. Intermediate fluctuation in Marfan content.
2: Derek reporting. Tridex mixer components ratio exceeding 7:1.4.
3: Morrow reporting. Diagonal adjustment reading resisting structural forms by 2.8.0 vernums.
4: Saul reporting. Uneven cartoid levels intersect planes below 0.03.
0: Surface readings register above minimum requirements. Morrow, go below and bring up the young Gargan specimen. Now the decision depends on its reactions.
2: Wait, Captain. I have found evidence of intelligent beings on this planet.
5: Of what concern are foreign beings?
2: Of none to you, Thor. Just as you were so unconcerned when you destroyed this small creature. So bravely.
5: It was no more than an insect.
2: But it had life. And that life you had to take to satisfy your endless hunger for killing.
0: Silence, both of you! Proceed, bring the Gargan.
2: That will not be necessary, Captain. Conditions here will be reported as unsatisfactory, as they were on the other planets we have charted.
0: By what authority?
2: You will prepare for takeoff. The ship will leave this planet immediately.
0: According to our code of operations...
2: You may forget the code of operations, Captain. Only civilized beings could have made the inscription on this metal piece. We shall not have the thousands of Gargans brought here to destroy them.
0: You have concern for foreign beings over our mission to locate grazing land for our Gargan herds? Recall, it is necessary as a reserve food supply for our people.
2: Our people? We live like parts of a machine. We don't know our fathers or mothers. We're raised in cubicles. The sick and the old are put to death.
0: It is the one and only way to maintain the supreme race. Have you forgotten it?
2: Our people have forgotten. They have been made to forget for centuries. But I have learned how it once was. Families, brothers and sisters. There was happiness. There was love.
0: Of what do you speak? From where have you learned such things?
2: I have read. I have read from this book. I discovered it and kept it hidden. Somehow it survived the flames of the annihilators when our people were turned into mechanized slaves centuries ago.
0: When we return to our planet, the High Court may well sentence you to torture and death for this treason.
2: The High Court may judge me after we have accomplished our mission. We will find an uninhabited planet to which the herds of Gargans may be shipped without endangering civilized beings.
0: Let me see that book. I am interested to see what sways your mind so heavily.
2: You may have it.
0: Bring up the Gargan. You were a fool, Derek. This book has poisoned your mind, and you shall suffer for it.
2: Captain, if the Gargans are shipped here, the inhabitants may destroy them. That possibility alone makes it worthwhile to locate an uninhabited planet.
0: That book has indeed made you forget many things. We are the supreme race. We have the supreme weapons. Keep him under guard, Thor. I will study the reactions of the young Gargan.

0: before the High Court has you executed, you should be made to watch what happens when we return here with the Gargons. By the elements alone, they will grow to millions of times their original size in less time than it takes for the sun to rise and fall.
1: It thrives, Captain. Already I can feel it has grown heavier.
2: We shall return to our base and lead the transport ships here. Soon this planet will be covered with full-grown Gargons. A safe distance from our planet, yet their meat will be available to us for the harvesting. Repack the instruments. I shall radio back the news of our success.
1: Captain! Captain, something has gone...

0: gone wrong. Look here.
1: What? What has happened?
0: I do not know. It suddenly fell limp and now does not move.
1: Assemble the T-Races. Hook in the gas grating instruments. Be quick!

0: The atmosphere here tested above minimum, but the Gargan species cannot live due to excessive nitrogenic gas compounds emitted in our preliminary diagnosis.
1: Then this planet will be reported as unsuitable?
0: Repack the instruments and prepare for takeoff. We will continue our search in another solar system. And when we return to our home base, you will be presented to the High Court with the evidence against you. Thor, Sol, bind the prisoner and prepare him for the isolation chamber. I will make contact with base.

0: Expedition Z06 to base. Expedition Z06 to base.
1: Guard him. I will get the straps. Lie down. Put your hands behind you.

0: orders are complete.
1: He is escaping! Go for!
2: How did he get free?
3: He escaped from Saul. I could have stopped him.
2: Derek is to be brought back alive. He is the son of our leader.
3: Derek?
2: I reported his actions and was connected with the leader himself. He told me this. He said Derek does not know.
3: As the son of our leader, the High Court will pardon him.
2: He will be pardoned. When the sky is light, we will begin to search for him.
4: Captain, look at this. The Gorgon, it is not dead.
3: It has revived.
2: It flourishes. The excessive nitrogenic gas compound shocked its system. Now it thrives on the very same compounds.
3: Then this planet is suitable.
2: Completely. I must resume radio vision contact. Morrow, Saul, secure the Gorgon by expandable leg bands. Out of sight in that cave. The size it attains by the time we return will give us an exact growth rate to expect of the herds.
5: At the rate the Gorgon is expected to grow, what will prevent it from tearing loose the leg bands and escaping from the cave?
6: We shall be back before that happens, unless it should receive food in excess of the atmospheric elements. We will leave nothing else for it to consume.
5: Imagine, thousands of beasts like that, millions of times enlarged, roaming over this planet.
6: They will be harvested from the air, so there will be no danger to us.
5: Let us be quick. I do not like to look upon it.
0: Now that you report the planet is suitable for our purposes, you are to return here immediately and prepare to lead the transport ships there. Derek's escape could now mean difficulty in our operation should he communicate in any way with the inhabitants, inferior though they may be.
2: If we are to return now, how can he be stopped?
0: Leave your best man to find Derek and inform him he is my son. I will join you on the return trip to meet him there.
2: He may be stubborn. He has already threatened our lives.
0: If that becomes the case, he must be destroyed. And any beings with whom he might communicate, they must be destroyed. Your orders are complete.
2: I shall send my best man.
3: I heard the orders, Captain. Let me find Derek.
2: You will wait until the sky is light enough to begin the search. We will leave now and return here to meet you when we bring the Gorgons.
7: Not fail, Thor.
3: I shall not fail.

0: Can I help you, sir?
1: Yes, I... Would you tell me the meaning of the inscription on this metal piece?
0: Sparky, 1243 Willowcrest Drive. That's just three blocks down there and a few doors up. You can't miss it.
2: Hey, what's what you're doing there?
0: Oh, I'm sorry. I was just trying to make out what kind of clothes that guy was wearing. Looks like some kind of military uniform. Wonder where he's from.
2: Could be from Mars, for all I care. Hurry up that boy, will you? I haven't got all day.

0: Hop in, I'll give you a lift.
1: Lift?
0: Well, it's a long way into town. Okay, it's all right with me.
1: Wait.
0: Never saw a uniform like that before. What brings you here?
1: I am searching for someone.
0: Maybe I can help you. Know a lot of folks around these parts.
1: I am searching for someone you could not know.

0: put Sparky's breakfast out 20 minutes ago, Grandpa, and it's still here.
1: He's probably still out chasing gophers.
0: Hello. You've come to see our room for rent?
1: What's that?
0: A fellow to see the room for rent, Grandpa. You show it to him, will you? Joe'll be by for me in a minute. We're going swimming at Alice's, and I haven't even changed yet. Well, come on in. I'm Betty Morgan, and this is my grandfather.
1: How do you do, son? Just arrived in town? Don't believe I've seen you around before.
2: I just arrived.
0: And your name?
2: Derek.
0: Derek. The empty room belonged to my brother, Bud. He's married now and lives upstate.
2: Your brother? You knew your brother?
0: Did I know my brother? That's a strange question to ask. Grandpa raised us both since we were kids after Mom and Dad died.
2: I'm sorry, it's just that I never knew any brothers or sisters.
1: Your mother and father decided to play it smart and avoid a lot of squabbles around the house.
0: Oh, Grandpa.
2: I never knew my mother or father.
1: Oh. Well, let's take a look at the room, and if you like it, you're welcome to stay.
0: It's this way. I'll show it to you.
1: Hey, I thought you were getting ready to go swimming.
0: No, that can wait. Right in here, Derek. I hope you like the view. There are plenty of windows.
3: What's the matter? You act like you've never seen the inside of an automobile before.
4: What is this?
3: The gear shift. Where have you been all your life?
4: The gear shift. Tell me what it is for.
3: Now look, mister. I didn't offer you a ride to give no driving lesson.
4: Tell me!
3: Sure. I didn't mean anything. Here's the clutch. When I push it in, I change gears. Low, second, and high.
4: And to halt the vehicle?
3: When I want to stop, I press the brake. Right here.
4: And this?
3: The starter and ignition switch.
4: And the fuel, what does it use?
3: Are you kidding? Gasoline, of course. Here's the gas pedal right here. It's about time I have the tank filled.

0: asked him where he was from, Grandpa, and he just said he was from very far away.
1: He did, huh? Well, maybe he doesn't like to talk about where he's from. By the looks of his outfit, I'd say he's raised in a private school of some sort.
0: Well, Grandpa, if he just got into town and can't pay the rent until he gets a job or something, would...
1: Well, what do you say, young man? What do you think of the room?
2: You will let me live here with you?
1: Well, sure. That's why we had the sign up. That's why you came here, wasn't it?
2: Not exactly, I...
0: Derek, I was just talking to Grandpa, and... Well, if you don't have the rent money right away, that could wait until he gets a job, couldn't it, Grandpa?
1: Why, sure. That's all right with me, Betty. But then, if he doesn't like the room...
2: I like it here very much. I would like to stay.
1: Fine. I'll go out and take down the sign. You can use the phone to have your bags brought over.
2: My bags? I have nothing else.
0: No other clothes or anything?
2: We were not allowed to. I mean, my uniform is all I have.
0: Gosh, you've got to have more than that. Bud left some of his clothes in the closet, Grandpa. Couldn't Derek use some of them?
1: Of course, my dear. Bud wouldn't mind a bit, I'm sure.
0: Oh, golly, that's Joe. Put on whatever you like from the closet, Derek. I'll be right back. Make yourself at home.
3: Hi there, Joe. Hi, Gramps. Betty, I'm afraid I can't make the swimming date. Not till later, anyway. Got a sudden assignment for the paper.
0: Oh, gosh, what now, Joe?
3: I have a list of folks to interview. Say they saw a new flying saucer last night.
0: Sounds like it might take you all day.
3: I hope not. I'll call you as soon as I get through, okay?
0: Okay, Joe.
1: Yeah, I guess a reporter's life can be pretty hectic. You never know when a news story will break.
0: I was just thinking. Maybe Derek would like to go swimming if you let us borrow the car.
1: Betty, what at that? If you don't think Alice would mind.
0: You don't know Alice. I won't be able to keep him apart.

0: Hey, what's going on in town anyway, mister? A convention or something?
1: What?
0: For those clothes you're wearing. I talked to a guy this morning who was wearing the same kind of outfit.
2: Maybe the guy you're looking for, huh?
1: You spoke to him? What did he tell you? Where did he go?
0: Hey, what's the matter with you? Hey, take your hands off me.
1: You will tell me what he said to you.
0: Why should I? Hey, who do you think you are, anyway?
1: Answer me, or I destroy you.
0: He came here with a dog tag. Wanted to know about the address, and I told him how to find it.
1: Where? Where did you send him?
0: It was an address on Willowcrest Drive. 1243, I think.
1: Tell me how to get there.
0: Just drive down there about three blocks. That's Willowcrest. 1243. It's only a few doors up.

0: You don't have to put the brake on so hard, Derek. That is, unless you want us to go through the windshield every time.
1: I have never piloted a vehicle like this before. I will try again.
0: This time, pull in there. That's Alice's house. Oh, much better.
1: Wait, Betty.
0: Yes, Derek? What is it?
1: When I came to your place, it was because of...
0: Yes?
1: I had just arrived here. I did not know where else to go, but... everything was so strange to me,
0: I'm glad you came. So is Grandpa. Without any family or friends, you wouldn't like it at a hotel or any place like that. Come on, I hope Alice can dig up some swim trunks for you.
2: Hi there. Who's the stranger?
0: Joe couldn't make it, Alice. I talked Derek into coming along. Derek, this is Alice.
2: Derek? Hey, I like that. Come on in, the water's fine.
0: Well, we need a pair of swim trunks. I couldn't find any at my house.
2: No problem at all. He can wear a pair of my father's. The folks are gone today, and so are the servants. We have the whole place to ourselves.
0: Where are the trunks, Alice?
2: Hanging up, right over there.
0: They look a little large for you, Derek.
2: Well, maybe you better put them on with some clothespins, too, just in case.
0: I guess it's safe to try them on anyway. Over there at the bathhouse. What was that?
2: Don't worry, I'll get it.
1: That is what I wanted to tell you about. The reason I came to your place, when I did not know where else to go.
2: Heck, I thought it was a 50-cent piece at least.
0: Why, that looks like... Oh, it is. It's Sparky's. Sparky's dog tag. Where on earth did you find it?
1: When I first arrived, I was with some others. One of them destroyed a small creature. Later, I found that among the remains.
0: You mean somebody killed Sparky? Oh, no, Derek, it can't be true. Why would anyone want to kill Sparky?
2: Betty, I'm sorry.
0: Tell me who did it, Derek.
1: They are gone now. Only I remained.
0: But I don't understand. Where is Spark? Will you take me to where it happened?
2: I'll get dressed and come with you.
0: No, Alice, please. You stay here. We'll see you later.

0: Well, well, so Derek didn't come into town alone. If you're looking for him, he isn't here now. He and Betty, that's my granddaughter, they went over to the Woodwards. Why don't you go on over there? No doubt they'd be glad to have you joined in the fun.
1: Yes. How do I go there?
0: The Woodwards are straight on down the street, about 3 miles, just before you get to the park. Got the biggest house in the block down there. You can't miss it. Where are you fellows from, anyway? Don't believe I've seen uniforms like yours before. Military secret, eh? Well, it doesn't matter. Derek didn't say where he's from, either. No, let me keep you. You're probably anxious to see him.

0: Where is he, Derek? You don't mean those old bones. You can see they've been here for a very long time.
1: No. It was among these remains that I found the metal inscription.
0: But this couldn't be Sparky. I know. He must have been here and his collar tag fell off. That's all.
1: You are not familiar with the focusing disintegrator ray?
0: The what?
1: It projects an isolated beam which separates the molecules of living material in chain reaction. All but the solids, the skeletal braces.
0: Horrible. And you mean Sparky? But...
1: Over there is what happened when the same beam was aimed at me. It missed, and that is what is left.
0: Good heavens, Derek. You've got to explain it to me. Why were they doing this? Where were they from? How did you...
1: Betty, tell me. What is the most advanced form of transportation that you know?
0: What do you mean? What's that got to do with it?
1: Please, tell me, Betty.
0: Well, airplanes. Jet airplanes, I guess. Why?
1: And... where do they go? From where to where?
0: To anywhere in the world.
1: And that's all?
0: Where else is there to go?
1: I should not have brought you here.
0: Is it about a new secret weapon? Something you and the others invented and then they turned against you?
1: It is something like that. I guess I should try to find someone I can explain it to.
0: Maybe Professor Simpson at the college. He's head of the science department. He will... What is it, Derek?
1: Betty, when you learn where I'm from, well, you may not understand, but I hope it will not make any difference between us, because...
0: I don't care where you're from. I don't understand all this, but somehow I feel that I've always known you. That we've never been apart.
1: Let us go to the professor you speak of.
0: We have to pass the house first, so I can change.
1: What was that? Did you hear a sound?
0: No. Only the wind. What sort of sound?
1: Nothing. My imagination alarmed me. Come, let us be on our way.
2: Well, hello. What can I do for you?
3: You are alone?
2: Could be.
3: Where are the others? The ones who were with you?
2: Why do you want to know that?
3: Tell me where they are.
2: Say, who are you anyway?
3: Never mind. Just tell me.
2: Well, they left here. They're gone.
3: Where did they go?
2: I think you better get out of here before I call the police.
3: You will call no one. You will do as I say.
2: That's what you think, mister.
3: I said you will call no one.

0: Grandpa was asleep, so I left a note so I'll know where we went. If I know Grandpa, we'll be back before he even wakes up.
1: Hello.
2: Hello, Gramps. This is Joe. Betty there?
1: No, she and Derek went out over to the Woodward's pool. You could probably reach her over there.
2: Derek? Who's Derek?
1: Oh, you haven't met him yet, have you? He rented Bud's old room this morning. Seems like a nice fellow.
2: Oh? Well, the reason I called, I wanted to tell Betty I stumbled onto a double murder story that may keep me longer, but... Well, after I get the story into the paper, I'll go on over to Alice's and see her there.
1: A double murder, Joe? When was it? Where?
2: We're not sure yet, Gramps. There's only a couple of skeletons. We'll know more when the coroner gets here.
3: Well, gotta get busy now, Gramps. I'll talk to you later. Bye.
1: Joe! Joe, I just found a note. Joe! Hello, hello. By golly, you missed them at the pool, huh? Sure, I'm sorry. Betty left me a note. Now they've gone over to the college to see Professor Simpson.

0: Hello. Where can we find Professor Simpson?
1: This is his office, but he hasn't come in yet.
0: Well, let's wait for him at the faculty parking lot. It's just around the building.
1: You may wait here if you like.
0: No, thank you. We'll wait outside.

0: That's Professor Simpson's office, the third door down. He's head of the science department.
1: Well, that looks like Professor Simpson's car right there. He must be somewhere else on campus. We'd better go back to his office and wait.
2: Hello? This is Simpson, science department. I...
3: Put that down.
2: What is the meaning of this?
3: Do as I say.
2: Who are you?
3: Where is he? The one who came with information for you.
2: Who? You are making some mistake.
3: I am making no mistake. Where did he go? Out there?
2: I don't know what you're talking about.
3: You will speak to no one else.

0: we found his car, so...
1: Yes, I know. He came in right after you left.
0: Oh, Derek.
1: Oh, it's some kind of foolish joke. I'm not going to keep a job where this sort of thing goes on.
0: I want to believe what I'm thinking isn't true, but...
2: It was a focusing disintegrator.
0: Then whoever killed Sparky... But you said they'd gone.
2: For some reason, they weren't to stop me. Somehow we were traced here. I want you to get in your vehicle and go to a place where you will be safe.
0: But how could they... Grandpa. I left a note for Grandpa. They must have... Oh, Derek!
2: I will go to your place.
0: No, they may be waiting for you there. I can call Grandpa.

0: Hello?
1: Oh, Grandpa, thank heavens. Derek, he's all right.
0: Betty, what is it, child? What's the matter?
1: Grandpa, was somebody there? Somebody you told we were at the college?
0: Oh, yes, the friend of Derek's. Did he find you okay?
1: He's a murderer. He killed Professor Simpson, Grandpa. He's after Derek, and he's probably on the way back to the house right now.
0: A murderer? But are the police...
1: Don't argue, Grandpa. Just get out of there. We're going to the City Hall police station right now. Meet us there.
0: Don't worry about me, Betty. I'll leave right away. Goodbye, honey.
1: I better call the police and let them know we're coming.
2: With what weapons are they equipped?
1: Well, guns. Why?
2: Guns that emit what?
1: Bullets. What do you mean?
2: Bullets. Centuries old invention against...
1: Hello, operator. Give me the police department. Hurry.

0: Yes, we'll be there right away. Thank you.
1: Betty, tell me how to go there. I want you to go somewhere else where you will be safe.
0: We're safer than the city hall. The police said they're going to have armed guards waiting for us on the front steps. I told them we'd be right there. Let's hurry.

0: out!
1: Well, what do you want? I spoke to my granddaughter. You're not getting any help from me.
0: Did they return here? Tell me. I have no reason to harm your granddaughter. But if you do not tell me,
1: well, you can kill Derek.
0: Why should you care about him?
1: Why shouldn't I? Why do you want to kill him?
0: It is important only that he leave here, that I return him to where he belongs.
1: And where is that?
0: From where he escaped. I need not harm anyone if you tell me where he is. If you do not, there will be many deaths, beginning with you now.
1: He's not here. He's in the center of the city.
0: Where? Take me there. You will pilot the vehicle. Go. Be swift.
2: Alice?

0: Betty? Anybody here? Holy mackerel.
1: You think the tip might have been a phony, Mac?
2: Don't think so, Harry. The girl who called seemed to know what she was talking about.
3: Another call, Mac. Joe Rogers, reporter on the Daily News. He's on the way over. Found another skeleton. Only this time at the bottom of a swimming pool.
4: The city hall is just up ahead in the next block. Oh, I hope Grandpa's there waiting for us safe and sound.
5: What are you doing? Be silent. Continue ahead.

0: Betty, thank the Lord you're safe. I just came from Alice's. There was a skeleton in the pool.
1: Alice? Oh, no! We came to meet Grandpa. The murderer came in the car with him.
0: What? But how did you get mixed up in this?
1: Since he killed Sparky out by the old mine. He's an insane killer, Joe.
0: And he forced Gramps to drive here? Where is Gramps? Is he okay?
1: Yes, he's... Well, there he is, trying to get across the street.
0: You stay put. I'll go over and help him across.

0: What are you doing down here? Go into the building. That is the safest place.
1: Look. Here on the sidewalk, drops of blood.
0: Betty, go into the building.
1: Derek.
2: Give me the weapon you have, Derek. Slowly. One sudden move and I slay you both.
1: Derek.

0: will take me to a man of surgery to remove the metal pellets from my flesh.
1: That is not possible.
2: Yes, we must. We must do as he says. I know a doctor's office. We'll take him there.
0: She is very wise. Now go!

0: That's the way it happened. Next thing I knew, he was trying to fire out the window at Betty and Derek. I swerved the car and... Say, where is Betty?
1: That's funny. She must be around someplace.
0: But the car's gone. They must have left without me.
1: Well, don't worry, Gramps. You'll get an escort home. I'm going to phone the story into the paper and then drive out to the old mine Betty mentioned.
0: The old mine? What's out there?
1: I don't know. That's where she said Sparky was killed by the guy.
0: Sparky, our dog? She didn't tell me about that.
2: Hey, Mac, over here. Blood spots on the sidewalk.
3: And where's that car that was parked here?

0: That's it. That's how the killer got away. In our car, then Betty and Derek, they must have been kidnapped. You've got to do something. You've got to find them.
1: This is it, Derek. That's Dr. Brandt there. He looks like he's leaving.
2: Stop him. Block his path.
3: Is there some emergency? I have a house call to make. Office hours don't begin for another hour.
2: Go inside, all of you.
3: I say, what is this?
1: He's holding a gun on us, Dr. Brandt. We had to bring him here. He wants bullets removed.
3: I see. I'm afraid I cannot be of any help. You will need hospital facilities for anything
2: else. Be silent and get inside. You will remove the pellets here, now.
4: Leave these people alone, Thor. Where is our ship? I will take you there.
2: No, it is gone. Do as I say.
1: Derek, please. Doctor, you must try.

0: You will have to lie down here. I will prepare an anesthetic. The pain will be great.
1: I will not be drugged. You will simply remove the pellets. Both of you, sit there. I shall keep you covered. Take heed. One treacherous move and they pay with their lives. Now proceed.

0: before. Tell me why you have been searching for me. It must have been important for you to have
1: the Gargana to be raised here. You could not be allowed to run free.
0: But the specimen reaction was negative.
1: It was verified positive after you escaped. The captain should have let me kill you when I had a chance.
0: And why didn't he? I saw him stop you when you fired at me.
1: Because he just learned that you were the son of our leader.

0: Then if I am not to be killed, why did you fire at me in the city?
1: Your life or death was put in my hands. A traitor does not deserve to be our next leader.
0: The only reason you do not fire now is to force attention to your wounds. When that is done...
1: Proceed!

0: come back. I'll find you. You cannot get away.
1: Oh, I was terrified he'd see us before we got out of there.
0: He may yet. Get in. I will take you back to the police.
2: In his present condition, he cannot remain conscious long. By the time we return with the police, he should be completely helpless.
1: Derek, what was he talking about? The Garvan to be raised here, and you, the son of the leader. You said you didn't know your father.
0: I did not know the things he said. I thought they had gone. I wanted to forget them forever. But now I know. They plan to return.
3: Hey, wait a minute. I'm going with you.
4: Where?
3: To the old mine shaft.
4: How did you hear about that?
3: The old fellow inside. He's been telling us everything he can think of. Mentioned that's where you were going.
4: Okay, hop in. Maybe something will turn up out there.
0: You're in here? I know you are. I'll find you.

0: My nurse, Miss Moss. She'll be arriving for office hours.
1: I can hear you. I can hear you breathing. You cannot escape me. I'll find you. I'll find you. I'll find you. I'll find you.

0: Dr. Brandt's office.
1: Miss Moss, thank heavens I've reached you. This is Dr. Brandt.
0: Where are you, Doctor? There's an emergency patient here. I've done all I can.
1: Listen, Miss Moss. He's a murderer.
2: He held hostages at gunpoint to force me to remove bullets. We were fortunate in escaping. You must get out of there.
0: A murderer?
2: We're sending the police, but if you treated him, he could revive at any moment.
0: Yes, Doctor. I'll leave immediately.
3: You will come with me. Put that down.
2: Miss Moss, what is it?
3: Drop it, I said.
0: What do you want?
3: You will help me to escape. Go out!

0: That vehicle. Is that how you arrived?
1: Yes, that's my car.
0: Get in. You will take me where I say. If you disobey, you will be killed.
2: The police are on the way, Dr. Brand. They...
3: It's no use. I was too late. They're gone.
4: Thor has escaped? But how could he? You said he would be helpless, that...
3: Without aid. But my nurse, she didn't know. She bandaged him, gave him an injection. He revived.
2: Oh, no. We've got to tell the police. They might be able to do something.
3: I'll tell them. I'll tell them what happened.

0: Don't worry, Derek. Or I'll be caught. They're sure to find him eventually.
1: It is what I know is coming here. The Gargan. They are small when young, but they can attain the size of this building.

0: no more than a day.
1: But can't you stop them?
0: The only chance is to duplicate the operation of the disintegrator.
1: How can that be done?
0: The men of science here might be able to do it if they could get Thor's as a model. If only there is enough time.
2: You know, I don't get this guy. Animals or humans, he just seems to like killing.
3: There's more to it than that, Joe. There's something behind this, something we don't understand. The weapon he uses, it's unheard of. Blasting flesh right off the bones.
2: Look at that tree over there. Used it for target practice by the looks of it.
3: I don't know. Let's take a look in the old cave.
4: Where are we going? You've got to tell me.
5: It is not far now.
4: Look, you can't escape. The police will find you.
5: Possibly they will. But barricaded in the mouth of a cave, with you as hostage and me with this...
4: How long do you think you can hold out that way?
5: Long enough. There will not be too long to wait.
6: Hey! Bring your flash bulbs up here. This tunnel is black as pitch.
2: Okay, I'll be right up.
5: Intruder already.
4: No! I won't let you kill anyone.
5: I see you do not value your life. He's getting away. Follow him.
4: No!
5: Dare refuse?

0: Aren't you hurt badly?
1: I don't think so. Just bruised. Oh, thank heavens it's over. It was like a nightmare.
0: I wish it was over.
1: Oh, what do you mean?
0: Back in the cave, where he shot at me. Some kind of man-eating monster. Poor Mac, the guy I was with. I could hear the thing tearing him apart. He was dead in a few seconds.
1: Oh, how horrible. What could it have been?
0: I don't know. But whatever it is, I'm afraid the nightmare has just begun.
2: The man guilty of these strange killings now lies mute in confinement at General Hospital, where he is being treated for minor injuries. Authorities plan to transfer him to city jail tonight. The fantastic murder weapon he used has not been located. Mystery still surrounds the disappearance of a man-eating beast said to have been in an abandoned mine shaft outside the city limits. These newsreel shots were made immediately after the city police surrounded the cave and found it completely empty. Evidence in the cave appeared to confirm the report that a monster of some sort had been shackled there, but had somehow attained strength enough to pull itself loose and escape. Groups of armed volunteers have set out in search of the creature, hoping to track it down and destroy it. Meanwhile...
3: Thor crashed just below here. If that disintegrator is down there, I'm going to find it.
4: Derek, I just thought. The monster that escaped from the cave.

0: Dick must have been there at the same time we were. What I can't figure out is, why did it escape when it did? Why not sooner?
1: It would not have been large enough for the man it consumed. Increased its growth rate.
0: Then, how big would it be now?
1: There is no telling. You stay here. Keep the door closed.

0: No, Betty, go back. It's too dangerous for you.
1: We can find that thing twice as fast if we both look.
2: You make me angry. But I like you very much.
1: In a moment, the moon will come from behind a cloud. It'll be easier to see what we're looking for.
2: Yes. The light from your moon, it will help.
1: My moon? Where are you from, Derek? I think I've known for some time. You're not from this world, are you?
2: I did not know how to tell you.
1: It seems impossible to believe. You're so much like us. Like my brother, Grandpa when he was young. And to think...
2: We were made the same. The only difference is that we were put on places far, far apart.
1: What is it like where you're from?
2: Babies are bred and raised like livestock, parented by the most perfect specimens of our race. If you become ill, you are put to death, as are the old.
1: You won't be going back ever, will you?
2: I shall make the earth my home, and I shall never, never leave it.

0: The moon has come from behind the cloud.
1: Derek. The crickets. It's so quiet.
0: The garden, get back!
1: Derek! It was under the rock! Shut up, Derek! Shut up!
0: It won't work! Run! Go start the motor! Hurry!

0: anything I've ever seen. Why wouldn't a gun work?
1: Must have been damaged somehow when Thor was thrown in the crash.
0: You said that thing would keep growing. If it does, what can stop it from wrecking the city? And
1: I may be able to repair the damaged part of the disintegrator. If I can, we will stop the Gargan and give the Earth a weapon against invasion as well. If only I can get

0: Grandpa was so exhausted he fell sound asleep with all his clothes on. Do you think you can fix it, Derek?
1: I have found the damaged part.
0: Such a little thing. And yet it has the power to destroy as it does.
1: It is worthless, unless I can figure out an energy substitute.
0: Maybe it won't come into the city, Derek.
1: It will come to the city. For more food, if nothing else.

0: This is Johnson at Station 86. Out by the hills, due northeast, there's some kind of a monster. It suddenly bobbed up and seemed to touch the sky. I have not been drinking. No, I can't see it now. It must be behind the hills, but I'm getting out of here.
1: The few remaining survivors of the search party that was attacked report that the beast they encountered was many times the size they expected, indicating that the monster has some strange power of rapid growth. An exact description was... We have a bulletin just received. According to a report not yet confirmed, a beast of seemingly gigantic proportions has been sighted lurking in the hills due northeast of town. City officials have called for military help. Planes and troops are expected to arrive within the next 2 hours. Meanwhile, citizens should take refuge in places of safety. Cellars, bomb shelters, as directed by civil defense administrators. I repeat.
2: Derek, they say it's coming. It has grown. It's just northeast of town. I'd better wake up Grandpa. We'll all go down to the cellar.
3: You go there with him. There is a chance I can do something yet.
2: What? What are you looking at?
3: Those wires, going from pole to pole. They carry the source of energy used for illumination and power in the homes.
2: Yes, electricity.
3: And the wires are spread throughout the city, are they not?
2: You mean you might be able to make the disintegrator work by hooking it to...
3: Possibly. If the power were great enough. It's the only chance, so I've got to try it.
2: I can help, Derek. I'm going with you.
4: What's going on? What's all the commotion about?
2: Grandpa, Derek and I are going out to the edge of town. Wait for us here.
3: First, I must put the disintegrator back together, and then find proper tools.
2: I can load the car with every tool we have in the garage.
3: All right, then. Let us go.

0: aren't you in the cellar, Gramps, with Betty?
1: What makes you think Betty's in the cellar? She's out somewhere with Derek again.
0: Everybody's supposed to take shelter. The monster from the cave, it's approaching the town.
1: Huh? Then that's where they must have gone, those crazy kids. Joe, we've got to try and find them.
0: You mean they... Come on, then, let's go.

0: emergency. You must connect me with the city electrical generating plant. Hurry!
1: Generating plant.
0: Hello? Please listen to me. You must do as I say. The monster is coming towards the town. I'm at North Ridge Road. We have a weapon here that might be able to stop it if we can connect it to the power lines.
1: Who is this? I'll have to check with...
0: You have to believe me. There's no time to check with anybody.
2: Out there. That looks like him. Derek is climbing down a pole.
3: And look what's coming. We're not going to make it in time. Restore the power. It is ready.
0: Hello? Turn the power back on.
1: Okay.
3: It is not enough. It is not enough power.
0: Can you boost the power any? Please, it's not enough.
1: I'll try to speed up the generators.
2: Derek seems to have some kind of weapon, but it's not doing anything.
3: If only there were more power, Betty.
0: Is there any way to generate more power? We've got to have more.
1: I can join in more circuits, but it may blow off the line.
0: Try anything. It's our only chance.

0: can turn the weapon over to the scientists now.
1: It is too late.
0: You mean they're coming? Already?
1: Your people are here for you. I must leave. They will take care of you.
0: But Derek, you promised. You said...
1: I know what I must do. You must not interfere.
2: Betty, thank heavens you're all right.
3: That book has indeed made you forget many things. We are the supreme race. We have the supreme weapons.
0: Somehow I feel that I've always known you, that we've never been apart.
4: You are the son of our leader.
0: You won't be going back ever, will you?
5: How did he get a weapon like that? Makes me think of what the killer used.
0: It is. The same thing.
5: But who is he? Where did he come from, anyway?
0: Some place none of us has ever heard of before, Joe.
5: What do you mean?
0: Clear from another planet. Far out in space.
5: Hey, wait a minute.
3: Betty, this is no time to be joking.
0: I'm not joking. Where do you think the monster came from? And the man who was doing all the killing and the unheard-of weapon he used?
5: But how did they...
0: They came in a spaceship of some sort. Whatever those people told you they saw last night.
5: The flying saucer? And I thought those people were seeing things.
0: They weren't. Derek looked into the sky just before he left here. Somehow, he could tell more on the way.

0: Goodbye, Betty.
1: No, Derek, no.
0: You are Joe. I want you to take me somewhere in your vehicle.
2: What makes you think I will?
0: You refuse to take me?
2: That's right. I'm staying right here.
0: You will do as I say.
1: Oh, no, Derek, this isn't you.
0: Do not interfere, Betty. I beg you. Get in. Take me to where they are keeping the prisoner.
2: The killer? He's at General Hospital, but...
0: Then take me there.

0: about the disintegrator. It won't.
1: Betty. Trust me, Betty. Trust me.
2: Derek seemed like such a nice fellow.
0: Grandpa, he promised me something. He promised he would never leave, that he would never go back. I don't believe he wants to break his promise to me. I'm not gonna let him.
2: What can you do about it, honey?
0: I think I know where he's going. Out by the old mine. I want to go there. I want to see him once more.
2: He's hurt you enough, Betty.
0: Grandpa, please let me.

0: The prisoner is in this building.
1: It looks like they haven't transferred him to city jail yet. What are you planning to do?
0: Never mind. Just get out of the car and walk in front of me.

Do not move. 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Get their guns. Hand them to me. Now get in.

0: You face the wall. Keep your hands above your heads. I was stupid, Thor. Very stupid. But that is over. We are returning to meet the ships. Together.
1: Why do you let them live? Kill them!
0: There is no need. They will be dead soon enough. Along with everything else on this planet. Go!
2: Ships of an alien source are approaching from the sky. Radio contact has been attempted but cannot be established. Instructions are to prepare for an attack by an unknown enemy.

0: What made you think he was coming here?
1: Because they're coming. Told me they'd be coming. Told me he wouldn't go back with them. That he'd stay. That he wanted to stay.
0: Betty, let me take you back home.
1: No, Grandpa, look, here comes Joe's car.

0: Betty. Gramps, what are you doing here?
1: Why do you concern yourself with them? Destroy them!
2: Why, Thor? They cannot change what is going to happen.
3: What is going to happen, Derek?
2: You must understand. Death must come to all. Sooner to some. Later to others.
0: The guide ship is about to land. We must go to meet it.
3: Your promise, Derek. Don't you remember your promise?
2: I have not forgotten it.

0: call that the guide ship. And it looks like there are 100 more still in the sky.
1: What are they going to do?
2: Derek told me. The other ships are loaded with thousands of those horrible creatures, like the one Derek killed today.
0: Why are they bringing them here?
2: To raise, for food, a safe distance from their own people.
0: And they don't care what happens to us?
2: Derek cared. He wanted to make the Earth his home. He promised he would never leave. Oh, Joe!
3: I would have used the disintegrator on them, but it will not function without energy supply. It was damaged when you crashed. I had to bluff with it.
4: It is just as well. They will be the first victims of the Gargan herds.
5: So you were able to bring him back, Thor.
6: He brought me.
3: I am sorry I acted the way I did. I am ready to take my punishment.
7: There will be no punishment, my son.
3: You are my father?
7: I am. I have watched your progress since you were born. You have excelled in all things. I was most disappointed to learn that you had deserted. I came this trip hoping I would find you had returned.
3: Has what I have done not disqualified me? Am I still to...
7: You are back. That is all that matters. Your mistakes were made because of that book. It blurred your mind, but only temporarily.
3: How is it you are able to leave the planet? Will not the government structure collapse in your absence?
7: We will return immediately, as soon as the Gargans are unloaded from the fleet of ships. The people are unaware that I am gone.
3: Yes, we must leave quickly. If your absence were discovered, it would likely spark the beginning of a revolution. I am not the only one who had that book, Father.
7: Yes, I know. And you will help in tracking down others who may have such books.
3: Yes, I see the fleet is approaching. They are flying from radio signals from the guide ship, are they not? Let me be the one to direct them in for landing.
7: Captain, are the ships close enough to receive the landing signals?
8: Momentarily, but...
7: Then go below, Derek. You will bring them in.

0: Derek, what are you doing? Unbolt the hatch.
1: Looked like Derek went in first and closed the entranceway.
2: Whatever's in the sky, they're getting mighty close.
3: Derek has some plan. He's not doing what they want him to, I'm sure.
4: Master control to fleet. Master control to fleet. Increase speed. Set flight pattern to -0.08. 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
0: Open this hatch at once.
5: The ships seem to be converging and increasing their speed. They cannot land.
6: He doesn't plan to have them land, but crash. They're coming right at us.
3: Derek's doing it. That's what he planned.
7: But he's inside there. He'll be killed too. Get down inside the cave.
0: My son, please think of what you are doing. Turn the ships around before it is too late.

A man on his own in a car is revenging himself on his wife. He opens the throttle and bubbles with dottle and puffs at his pitiful life. She's losing her looks very fast. She loses her temper all day. That lorry won't let me past. The so-and-so's blocking my way. Hell's bells, hurry up, make a move. I can't go on dawdling like this. At breakfast, she said that she wished I were dead, and it's years since she gave me a kiss. I'd like a nice blonde on my knee, and one who wouldn't argue or nag. Who dares come hooting at me? I only give way to a jag. You're balmy or plastered, I'll pass you, you bastard. I'll overtake you, I will. As he clenches his pipe, his moment is ripe, and the corner's accepting its kill.

0: Through the ages, man has mastered many roles, but certain recent inventions have made him physically outmoded. Another million years of evolution might produce the physically ideal motorist. Short legs, one underemployed. Posture seating, suitable for sitting. A well-padded chest, useful in emergency stops. But most important of all, he'll have eyes in the back of his head. Don't despair, motorist, if you don't have them. You do have substitutes in your car. Inside variety, adjustable, flat, or convex. And outside your car, the mirror, the best safety device of all, if it's used. If it's used. If it's usable. Our story concerns Jim Lawrence. He lives here. He's a good driver, most of the time, like us. But like us, he sometimes forgets it only takes a moment's carelessness to cause disaster. With a young wife and family, he can't afford to be careless.
1: See you after your driving lesson. 1 o'clock at the steakhouse. Earlier if the instructor jumps out.
2: It will be one. Don't you be late.

0: Well, Mrs. Lawrence, we've covered the controls of the car. Accelerator, brake, clutch, gears. You know how to move off and stop. Now the most important lesson of all, how to drive. The rules are simple. All you have to do is never forget them.
1: Oh, is that all?
0: First of all, look ahead. Recognize hazards before you come to them. In other words, give yourself time.
2: Wendy's 12 o'clock driving lesson means Jim is already on the road to meet his 1 o'clock lunch date with his wife. He learned to drive 10 years ago. His safety today depends on how well he applies his first lessons. Let's watch how Jim looks ahead, how he looks for clues to what he's going to come across 5 or 6 seconds from now.
3: Bollard, probably a junction. Prepare. Okay. Pedestrian crossing. Slow down. He's not looking. Give him a wide berth. Bus stop. Narrow road. The boys are across the road, but there's a car about to enter. Kid cycling. Slow down.
2: Don't let anything distract you, Jim. All manner of things to catch your eye, don't let them. Safe driving needs concentration.

0: This is my wonder drug. A dose of this every time you drive will give you almost complete protection from accident. Try it. Oh, you take it mentally, not physically. Repeat to yourself, MSM. MSM. Mirror, signal, maneuver. And of course, maneuver just means any change of speed or direction. MSM is habit forming, thank goodness.
1: There's a right turn soon, so a keen look out. Mirror, nobody too close behind. Signal, slow down, move into the outside lane. Speed drop down to third, that's it. Car's coming in opposite direction, so even slower, down to second. Got a good view of the road I'm turning into. Round you go, accelerating gently. Never let the car control you. Have another right turn at the next set of traffic lights. Better get into the right lane. All clear ahead, no obstructions. Mirror. Car just about to overtake, have to wait. Right, mirror again. Okay, signal. Out we go. Take it easy. Might have to wait before we can turn. Now, mirror. Yes. There's more traffic approaching on the right, so slow down. Get ready. Brake. Watch the lights all the time. Wait for the traffic. And away.
0: Mirror, signal, maneuver. Always in that order. All right? Let's go.

0: That's fine. Now change to third. Good. You're straddling the lane line, so come into the left a little. Leave the other lane clear. Now there's a T-junction ahead. See it?
1: Yes, I see it.
0: I'd like you to turn left at the junction. Keep your present course. Mirror, then signal. Slow a little and change gear. Good. You must look right, left, right, before you go out. Wait for a big enough gap before you can turn. Right, left, right again. Get ready in first gear. Okay. Off we go.
2: Turning left at a T-junction is a fairly simple maneuver. Turning right, not quite so simple. We'll see how Jim does it.

0: That wasn't very clever, Jim. You were impatient, so you took a chance. That sports car must have been in the distance. It was going far too fast. But it's up to you. You should have checked again. Overtaking is the most dangerous maneuver you can carry out on the road. 1 in 7 of all road accidents involves an overtaking vehicle. Sometimes you get there sooner, sometimes you don't. This looks like being another situation where by waiting one moment, Jim could give himself a much greater margin of safety. Avoid being the meat in the sandwich. A phrase to remember, meat in sandwiches is often cold meat. Careful again. Poke your nose out on a left-hand bend and you might have it chopped off. You've dropped back from the furniture van, that's better, Jim. On a left-hand bend, a look to the left of the vehicle in front will often give you a better view ahead. No matter what sort of hurry you're in, there's just one thing to say about overtaking, Jim. When in doubt, don't. When in doubt, don't. When in doubt, don't.
1: When in doubt, don't. That must apply to lots of things in life.
2: Maybe. Now, unless you have any doubts, we'll overtake that van. Keep back a bit or you won't be able to see ahead properly. Okay? Now, mirror, signal. Foot down hard. Once you are overtaking, get past as quickly as you can. Good. Cancel signal. Now come back gradually to the near side lane. Good. I think that's it for today. Like me to drop you somewhere?
1: Oh, the steakhouse, please. I'm meeting Jim for lunch. Thank goodness I'm early for once.

0: Won't you be late?
1: Mirror, Jim, look behind you, man. What do you deserve, Jim? 8,000 people a year die on the roads. Why shouldn't you join them? But shall we give you another chance?
2: You stupid idiot! Why don't you signal before you turn across the park? You stupid idiot! Why...

There's nobody hurt this time. But it could have been a killer because Jim forgot the drill. Just one brief moment of carelessness, that's all it takes.

0: Now Goldie's revived from a treatment of gold, which Finley has brought from the treasure ship's hold. But Baron and Trigger consort to purloin this glamorous fortune of bullion and coin.
1: That must be the old ship where the talking fish picked up the gold coin. Hey, listen. That funny-looking fish is singing. Blow the man down, mateys, blow the man down, Jimmy Wave. I wonder if Findy was in time to save the little goldfish. Oh, blow the man down, mateys, blow the man down.
2: Careful now.
3: Hey, boy.

0: usual?
1: Quiet, you fool. You heard what Finley said. That old ship is full of gold coins.
0: Is that good, boss?
1: Not boss, Baron Stupid.
0: Okay, Baron Stupid.
1: Shh. If they want the gold, then I want the gold.
0: So what'll we do with it, boss?
1: We'll keep them from having it. Isn't that enough?
0: Oh.
2: Isn't she the cutest little thing?
3: The patient is fully recovered. Thanks to my medicine.
4: You mean the gold dust? Oh, gee, that's wonderful stuff.
3: Yes, we should keep some handy in case the goldfish has a relapse.
2: Finley and Georgie, why don't you ask Skipper Kipper for more gold coins?
4: Oh, right away, Miss Minerva.
2: Isn't she the cutest little thing?
1: Who ever heard of a talking fish? But that was a real gold coin. Must be more in that wrecked ship over there. Can't move very fast in this heavy outfit. And there goes that talking fish again. Hey there! I guess they didn't hear me.
3: Ooh, there comes Finley and Georgie. Yo-ho, me lads!
4: What's that, Skipper?
3: Yo-ho, me lad!
4: Oh, and a yo-ho to you, too. We wanted to tell you that those gold coins did the trick.
5: They saved Goldie's life.
4: Oh, yes, Skipper. Those gold coins are worth their weight in worms.
5: The little goldfish is bright and pretty as can be now. Miss Minerva the mermaid is keeping her as a pet.
3: I'm glad to find they have some value, boys. Always planned to sweep out the old cabin, but... well, they had some use after all.
4: Oh, I'll say. Goldie would have been a poor fish without them.
1: See, Trigger? We've got to get those gold coins. You don't want to be a poor fish? I don't want to be a poor fish. So we must have the gold.
0: Naturally, boy.
4: Doc says I should get a few more. Sort of keep them on hand. You can never tell when it might come in handy to have a little 24-carat gold around.
5: That's right.
3: Righto, my lads. I'll get a couple right now.
1: Now, please, watch for our chance. We'll sneak up on them and grab all the gold.
0: Gee, boss, you're smart.
1: How many times have I told you not to call me that?
0: Oops, sorry. Gee, boss, you're stupid.
1: Not stupid, Baron, you fool!
0: Okay, okay, Baron, you fool!
1: Oh, never mind. Listen to me. When Finley and Georgie leave, you sneak inside the old ship. The skipper is old and weak.
0: But, Baron, when I get in a ship, I get seasick.
1: And you get me sick.
0: Huh?
1: That's a joke.
0: Oh, oh. You smart, Baron, you fool. I don't get it.
1: One of these days, Trigger, it will be too much.
4: Oh, those will be fine. Georgie, you take one and I'll take the other.
5: Heads or tails, Finley.
1: Careful, Trigger. Don't show yourself.
5: Slink. Slink.
1: It's traditional.
0: Okay, Baron. You slink. I'll slink. We all slink.
1: What did you say?
3: Fine, my lads. Take those gold coins back to the good doctor, Surgeon Sturgeon. Careful, boys. Blow the man down, Wheaties. Blow the man down. Well, hey, looks like we're in for a bit of rough weather.
1: Then I give the signal.
0: To the portal, boss?
1: Yes.
6: Now Baron and Trigger near Skipper do slink to sneak out the gold as quick as a wink. Old Skipper's not so alert as he was in his prime. Can he manage to shut the porthole in time?

Wood turning is an art. It is extremely fascinating, but it requires a lot of practice and skill. These are samples of simple lathe work. The quality of work depends on the ability of the operator to control and utilize the lathe turning tools. The lathe is unique in that it is the only power tool with which a project can be shaped, cut to size, sanded, and finished without changing machines or even removing the original piece from the lathe. As with any other machine process, wood turning is much more effective and enjoyable if the operator is familiar enough with his lathe to know the names of its parts and their adjustments. The portion containing the drive mechanism is called the headstock. The on-off switch on this lathe is built into the speed control. The numbers indicate the approximate revolutions per minute. This lathe will turn 800 to 2,750 RPMs. The outboard faceplate, sometimes called hand wheel, can be used in some cases for outboard turnings of large diameters. The lathe must be capable of slow speeds, and a floor stand tool rest holder would be required for outboard turnings. The outboard faceplate is more commonly used as a provision to turn the spindle by hand, and also as a friction brake to stop the spindle more rapidly. Apply light pressure to the lower half of the wheel with the palm of your hand to prevent jamming a finger. The spindle is fitted with threads on the outer surface to accommodate face plates, screw centers, and other special chucks.

The internal portion of the spindle is commonly tapered for number two more shanks. The spur center, also called drive or live center, fits into the tapered spindle. The taper should be cleaned before inserting a center. With moderate pressure, the spur center will stay in the spindle. To remove it, insert the knockout rod from the outboard faceplate end of the headstock and tap the spur center. Hold the center with your right hand so it will not fall on the lathe or floor. The bed of the lathe has two flat machined surfaces on top called ways. The tool rest holder may be positioned at various locations on the ways by lifting the locking handle, moving the holder to the position desired, then locking the handle. Be sure that the tool rest holder is clamped firmly. As needed, various sized tool rests are positioned in the tool rest holder. Be certain that the tool rest is adjusted correctly for height, angle, and distance from the stock. The tool rest and holder must only be adjusted when the lathe is at a dead stop. This is a common adjustment and must be made frequently. This whole assembly is the tailstock. It is locked in position on the ways by the tailstock lock. The tailstock is also fitted with a number two Morse taper for the cup or dead center.

The tailstock hand wheel moves the tailstock spindle and center in and out. The dead center lock locks the tailstock spindle so it will not move. To remove the cup center, loosen the dead center lock and retract the spindle with the hand wheel until the center is loosened. A full set of lathe turning tools will usually include gouges of several widths. The gouge has a rounded nose with a concave top and is used for roughing cuts and cove cuts. The gouge should not be used for internal cutting. The skew is a flat tool ground on both faces to form a 60-degree angle to the point or toe. It is used to smooth cylinders and cut shoulders and beads. A couple of different width skews are usually available in a set of turning tools. A parting tool is used for sizing cuts and cutting off operations. This is a pointed tool ground from both sides to the center line. The rest of the tools are ground with a single bevel and are used primarily as scraping tools. The spear or diamond point, square nose and round nose scraping tools are used wherever their shape will fit the design of the work. The round nose scraping tools are the most used tools for making bowls. This round nose tool has a carbide steel tip included on its end. Always check the condition of handles and the sharpness of turning tools before using them. A dull turning tool not only causes poor workmanship, but it is dangerous as well, because excessive pressure is required to force it to cut. Carefully honing dull tools will be time well spent. Try to maintain the same general shape when sharpening or honing. Hone at approximately the same grinding angle without rounding over the cutting edge. The gouge may be honed with a special gouge slipstone. Again, care must be exercised to prevent rounding the cutting edge. All wood to be used for turning must be free of cracks, loose knots, checks, or other defects. This piece should not be turned. All glued work must be properly glued and dry. Lathe speeds may vary somewhat with types and grains of woods. This chart gives a general guideline for speeds. Almost all roughing out operations are performed at the slowest speed. When the stock has been trued to a balanced cylinder and is ready to be shaped, stock 8 inches and more in diameter must still be turned at the slowest speed. But stock 6 inches in diameter may be turned up to 1200 RPMs. 4-inch diameter turning should not exceed 1,800 RPMs, and a speed of 2,400 RPM should be limited to work 2 inches and under in diameter. After mounting rough stock on the lathe, rotate the spindle by hand at least one full revolution to be certain that the stock clears all machine parts. Adjust the tool rest until it is as close as possible without touching the stock. When enough material has been removed that the tool rest is more than 1/8 of an inch away from the stock, stop the lathe and readjust it closer. Make sure that no others are in the operator's safety zone. Roll loose sleeves above elbows and remove or fasten any loose or dangling clothing to avoid being caught by any revolving part. All jewelry must be removed. Long hair should be safely secured with hairnets or other similar methods. Wear eye protection, preferably a face shield, when operating the lathe. Observers should not stand in line with the turning. Be sure that the stock is correctly mounted and secured, then obtain permission from the instructor before starting the lathe. Stand to the side as the power is turned on. Since the operator must decide which turning tools to select and the way the tool is to be utilized, it is not easy to give exact directions for their use. A beginner may hold the tools differently than a skilled turner. The three most common and accepted ways of holding a turning tool are illustrated. One thing is certain for the beginner. Grasp the tool firmly with both hands and hold it directly on the tool rest. Be certain that the tool is in contact with the tool rest
before it is permitted to touch the stock. Do not touch revolving stock with your fingers or hands. Beginners should stop the lathe when using the outside calipers. If the stock has been trued and is smooth, a proficient operator can carefully use the outside caliper on a rotating cylinder. Check with your instructor before attempting this operation. Always stop the lathe when using the inside calipers.

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All corners of the rag must be tucked in so they will not start to wrap onto the turning stock.

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The 20th century is filled with images produced and reproduced by the silkscreen process. 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The basic tool is the stretcher frame. 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Or you can make your own, starting with 4 pieces of 2x2-inch board. Form a rectangle with the boards and nail each corner securely. To strengthen the frame, put metal corner braces at the inside edge of each corner. When printing, you'll also need a registration board. You can make your own by nailing 2 short boards to a piece of plywood, forming a square corner. The commercial frame is used with a ready-made registration board. Special hinges attach it to the stretcher frame. The hinges have removable pins, so the stretcher frame can be removed for cleaning. Next, you'll need a material to be stretched on the frame. Many materials can be used to produce special textural effects. But the material should always have an open weave. Silk is the strongest, and therefore the most commonly used. There are 2 ways of attaching the cloth. The first is by stapling. Begin by placing a staple in the center of 2 opposite sides. Then staple toward the corners, stretching with a consistent tension. Place the staples at an angle and finish at a corner. For a smooth surface, tap the staples flat. The commercial frame comes with deep grooves on all 4 sides. Rubber inserts are used to hold the silk instead of staples. The silk is laid over

over the stretcher frame and the inserts are hammered into the grooves. The silk is stretched tighter by driving the inserts farther into the grooves using half a hinge. You can use any blunt tool that approximately fits the groove. After the inserts are firmly in place, the excess silk is trimmed away. The strip of cardboard protects the frame. Trim the silk evenly about 3/4 inch in from the edge of the stretcher frame. Trim all four sides. The silk in both stapled and insert frames must be masked with brown paper tape about 2 inches wide. The tape prevents blotting during printing and also creates a place to pour the paint. Crease the tape along the inside edge of the frame. Wet the tape by pulling it over a damp sponge. The tape should overlap the screen at least 1 inch on all sides. Then apply an additional width of tape, flat against the screen itself on each side. Sponge away the excess moisture. Each corner is leak-proofed with a square piece of tape.

Finally, the bottom of the frame is taped. To keep pigment from building up along the edges of the tape, place the inside bottom tape about 1/8 of an inch in from the edge of the top tape. When the tape is completely dry, waterproof it by applying 2 or 3 coats of shellac. Be sure to coat the wood. The shellac should overlap onto the screen about 1/8 of an inch. This keeps pigment from seeping under the tape and loosening it. Clean drops and spills immediately, but be careful. Most solvents are extremely inflammable. Use a little solvent on a rag and rub the screen carefully until the shellac dissolves. When the shellac is dry, clean the screen with a damp sponge. This design, taken from Mexican folk art, will be reproduced by the paper stencil method. When the basic sketch is complete, decide on colors. Remember, you must use a different stencil for each color you wish to print. The stencil can be made from almost any paper. The most commonly used are tracing paper, butcher paper, and thin waxed paper. The areas for each color are traced on the stencil paper. Then, with a knife or single-edge razor blade, carefully cut the stencil. You may cut the stencil so that colors overlap in some areas. Your first stencil should print the major areas or background, and the later stencils should print the more detailed portions of your design.

the four finished stencils with the colors that will be used to print this design. When you are ready to start printing, use a sheet of the paper you will print on to mark a registration corner. The corner can be made from scrap paper and is used to make sure each print will be in exactly the same place. The stencil is placed on a piece of tracing paper and lined up over the original design, which has been taped to the registration board. The tracing paper will be used for a test print, and the stencil will become stuck to the screen by the paint. The next step is printing. Use good oil or water-based paints. The squeegee must be a little narrower than the width of the screen. The nails extend beyond the frame width to keep the squeegee from falling into the paint. Use enough paint to cover the screen well. Pour it carefully onto the tape. Apply constant pressure and pull the squeegee at an angle. Turn the squeegee around and use the same edge for the second pass. If you could see the underside of the screen, you'd see the paint being forced through the open areas of the stencil onto the paper. Remove the trial print. The paint now keeps the stencil stuck to the bottom of the screen. Insert the paper for your first print and print as many duplicates as you wish.

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When you have completed printing the first color, remove the excess paint from the stretcher and put it back in the jar. Remove the screen from the registration board and clean it immediately.

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You may reuse a screen many times if you clean it carefully immediately after printing. When the screen is dry, insert your second stencil and make a test print. Be sure the first color is completely dry. Carefully line up the first print with a registration corner. For the second color, repeat the same printing steps as used for the first. Notice what happens when the stencils overlap and one color has been overlaid on another. After the screen is again cleaned and the second color is dry, we're ready to print the third stencil. This stencil adds color accents. The screen is again cleaned. The fourth and final stencil adds the finishing details, and the print is complete. The paper stencil method is the basic silk screen process. By changing the stencils and colors, you can produce unlimited variation. Why don't you try it with a design of your own?

The next 30 minutes could happen to anybody. To you or your neighbor. Maybe it has. Maybe it will. If it ever does, would you believe it? Would you have the nerve to talk about it?

0: Lisa! Lisa! Lisa!
1: Lisa!
0: Où est cette petite?
1: Oh mon Dieu,
0: Lisa!
2: It is time for your ballet lesson, come on! Vite!
0: Where is that child? Oh, this is terrible, look at your face! This is certainly not ladylike. Ivy has been looking for you, Annette is waiting for you, mais qu'est-ce que c'est que ça? C'est terrible, on ne veut pas compter sur vous du tout.
3: Lisa Garrick, age 11. Reluctant ballerina. How nice to be 11 in the wonderful world of 1901. A world of peace and security, and for little girls, fun. No reason for it to ever change. No reason that Lisa knew of.
4: I didn't mean to pry. I was only passing.
5: That's all right, Abby. I don't blame you for watching.
4: Oh, she's a picture. She's so lovely. I can close my eyes and almost see her mother.
5: Yes, she has the same.

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1: Un, deux, trois, quatre, and stop! Now let's stick.
2: Mademoiselle Guerrero, I'm tired. Couldn't I rest for a minute?
1: Tired? We just started. A ballet dancer tired? That is not possible. Come on, come on, come on.
2: Daddy!
3: Oh, hey, that was pretty good, wasn't it? Catching that leaf that way. What do you think, Mademoiselle Garot? Would I make a good partner for this prima ballerina, or do you think I'm starting a little late?
2: Daddy, don't pad that do with me. Well, you can do it.
3: No.
2: Come on,
3: well,
1: stop, stop, stop, stop. Lisa, your father is much too old for that kind of foolishness.
3: Mademoiselle Garot is quite right. As a ballet dancer, I'm afraid I'm past my prime. Now, you go right ahead with your lesson, and I'll watch from over here.
1: Let's show the turns to your father. Annette, please, la grande valse brillante. Go to the center of the floor, please. Ready? Begin. Faster.

0: Has she ever suffered from vertigo, dizzy spells, faintness, that sort of thing?
1: Never, Dr. Parsons. She's always been a healthy child. She's never been sick.
0: She doesn't seem to have struck her head when she fell, but she certainly has sustained some kind of shock. Probably some infantile hysteria.
1: But I tell you, Dr. Parsons, she isn't the sort of child.
2: Daddy! Daddy!
1: Daddy! Lisa. Lisa, darling, what is it?
0: What did, young lady?
2: The chandelier! It tore out of the ceiling on top of me! On top of
1: Lisa,
2: me!
1: Lisa, the chandelier didn't fall.
2: It did, Daddy! It did! It fell on top of me!
1: Honey, you just imagined it.
2: Daddy, you've got to believe me! Please, listen! It came out of the ceiling. Plaster and the wood cracked all to pieces.
1: Honey, I saw the chandelier only a few moments ago. It's right where it's always been.
2: Daddy, I saw it! Please listen! It came out and it smashed and it jangled and I was under it! Daddy, I was under it!
1: All right, all right.
0: Now, young lady, I think we've heard enough of that, don't you? You had a dizzy spell and you fainted. Now I want you to rest and sleep. And when you're all calmed down, you'll see that it was just your imagination.
3: Oh, here we are.
2: It came out of the ceiling.
0: Thank you, Abby.
2: Plaster and the wood cracked all to pieces. Daddy, I saw it. I saw it.
1: All right, honey, I believe you.
0: Here, Lisa, let me see you take this. It'll help you rest.
1: Get some sleep now. You promise?
2: I'll try, Daddy.
1: Good girl.
0: Give her another one tomorrow if she has trouble sleeping, but I don't believe she will. After a good night's rest, it'll be gone from her mind.
1: Thank you, Doctor.

0: Mr. Garrick! Oh, darling, I didn't mean to frighten you. What in the world are you doing up at this hour?
1: I wanted to look. I just had to. I just had to!
2: Lisa. Lisa, darling, what's the matter?
0: I looked in to see if she was sleeping, and I found her down here, sir.
1: Oh, Daddy! Daddy, I had to stay. I just had to!
3: Why, of course you did, darling. Now, let's have a real look, shall we? Come along, Lisa.
1: No.
3: There. Nothing's going to happen, you see?
1: No, Daddy, no! It wasn't you, it was me!

0: Eat a little breakfast, honey. You'll feel better.
1: I'm not hungry.
0: What is it, darling? Still upset about yesterday? You'll forget about it soon.
1: No, I won't.
0: You know how when you get dizzy, everything kind of spins around? Well, it looks like you got so dizzy doing those turns yesterday that things not only went around like this, but up and down, too.
1: Only down.
0: All right, only down. But it happens to everybody. It's just kind of a trick our imagination plays on us.
1: Daddy, it wasn't my imagination. It was real.
0: Real?
1: Yes.
0: But how could it be? The chandelier's still there, isn't it?
1: Yes.
0: And you're here with me, aren't you?
1: Yes, but it was real.
0: Well, all right. That's better. I'm working home today, so maybe we can spend a couple of hours together this afternoon. How about it?
1: I'd like that, Daddy.
2: Come on, Abby, throw them to me.
3: Well, I'm sending them, Rod. It just goes where it has a mind to.
2: Oh, Abby, no, that's all wrong. You've got to throw it overhand.
3: Well, all right, I'll try it. Oh!

0: Would you call Miss Lisa for me, please, Abby?
1: To come in here, sir?
0: Yes, please.
1: Why, she won't come in this room, Mr. Garrick. You know that, sir. She hasn't been in this room in more than 10 years.
0: Abby, please. Call her. Well, what do you say, Ed?
2: She's as sound as a dollar, Mr. Garrick. It would take an earthquake to move her. She's as strong as the day she was put in. If she'd moved at all, there would have been cracks in the plaster, and there isn't any. And there's no rust on the metalwork. She's as sound as a dollar, Mr. Garrick.
0: You're absolutely sure?
2: Yes, sir. There's a little trap in the ceiling that leads to where she's anchored. I inspected all the fittings, and there's no rust on the metalwork. She's as strong as the day she was put in. If she'd moved at all, there would have been cracks in the plaster.

0: And there isn't any. I'd say it would take an earthquake to move her.
1: All right, thank you, Ed.
0: Thank you.
2: Me, Daddy?
1: Yes, Lisa. You remember Ed Matthews.
2: Of course. How are you, Mr. Matthews?
0: Oh, I'm fine, thank you. You look lovelier every time I see you, Miss Garrick.
2: Thank you.
1: Ed has gone all over the chandelier from top to bottom.
2: Daddy, please.
0: Oh, the chandelier was put up there to stay, Miss Garrick. It would take an earthquake
1: right,
0: to move
1: Ed,
0: it.
1: Thank you very much. I'll talk to you later.
0: Oh, sure, Mr. Garrick. Sure. Excuse me, miss.
1: Now, you see, darling, you believe me now, don't you? If anything were wrong, Ed Matthews would have found it.
2: Daddy.
1: Lisa, listen to me. You're not a child
2: any
1: longer.
2: Daddy, please.
1: Lisa, may I come in?
2: Certainly, Daddy.
1: George is downstairs.
2: Already? Golly, I'd better hurry.
1: Where are you going?
2: To the opera with Louise and Melissa.
1: Why don't you all come back here afterwards for a late supper? I'm sure Abby and Mrs. Wilson would be happy to prepare something for you.
2: Thank you. Maybe we will. Could you fasten me, please?
1: Certainly. Oh, you look perfectly charming.
2: Thank you.
1: Darling, I have a request to make of you. I'm not going to demand it because I respect your feelings.
2: I know you do, Daddy. You always have, and I'm very grateful.
1: You know, for generations, the women of my family have made their debuts in the ballroom. This is a special occasion. Not only your debut, but the announcement of your engagement as well. It just wouldn't seem right to have it anyplace else, would it?
2: No, I suppose it wouldn't. I know it's childish, but I just can't help it. I can't. I just can't. It's still so vivid to me.
1: Lisa, darling girl, do you think for one moment I would contemplate the possibility of endangering the life of my child? Not to mention my guests. Of course I wouldn't. In the 10 years since your experience, the chandelier hasn't budged in its moorings a fraction of an inch. If there was the slightest sign of weakness, Ed Matthews would have found it.
2: Yes, I'm sure he would have. If he could see it. But how do we know?
1: Well, we don't, of course. We don't know when a horse will run away. We don't know where lightning will strike. We don't know what deadly germs are in the very air we breathe. But we can't very well organize our lives around such fears, can we?
2: No.
1: Darling, it means a great deal to me. Have you spoken to George about this? Well, you don't have to give me your answer now, but will you think about it?
2: Yes, Daddy, I'll think about it.
1: Thank you. That's all I ask.
2: Daddy. I'll try. Promise.
1: Good girl.

0: You're wrapped, miss?
1: I'm sorry, George. Ready?
0: I have been for years.
1: Daddy talked to me tonight about having the engagement party in there.
0: Mm-hmm. What did you tell him?
1: I told him I'd think about it. You think I'm being very foolish, don't you?
0: I think you're beautiful, adorable, and just a little foolish.
1: Well, maybe I am. I don't know. I really don't know.
2: Are there any more potatoes?
3: I'll see if I can find you some more, sir.
0: Again, Martha. Don't you realize there's a limit to the capacity of the human body?
2: Yes, but that's exactly what I'm trying to find out, the limit. Now, don't scoff. This is in the nature of a scientific experiment.
0: Well, at the rate you're going, you'd liable to become a martyr to science. You are prepared, I assume, to die, if need be, for the service of your cause?
2: Of course. And what a glorious death that would be. The victim of a final filet mignon. Or of an innocent but lethal brook trout.
4: That's ridiculous, dying from overeating. I should think it would be very untidy.
2: Oh, not a bit. At any rate, that's just the way I want to go. Indulging myself to the very last. How about you, Evan? Wouldn't you like to die like that?
5: Oh, no, not me. I want to go in my sleep when I least expect it. And then all my relatives will be shocked, particularly when they read my will and find I died penniless.
2: How about you, Melissa?
6: Oh, I wanted to go in great style. Painlessly, of course. In a great silken bed with all my grandchildren around me weeping softly.
2: Oh, I know. And with muted strings playing softly in the background.
4: That's better than dying with your stomach full.
5: How about you, Lisa?
1: What?
5: Well, how would you like to die?
1: I know how I'm going to die.
7: Oh, strange. How's he?
0: Lisa rightfully believes that at the appointed time, a special deputation of angels and archangels
1: will come.
0: Well, don't you think that's just as likely to come from on high as something falling from a...
1: Please, George, please.

0: Did I say something wrong? I was only joking.
1: Of course you were. There was no reason to take it so seriously.
2: Why did you get so upset?
3: It hasn't anything to do with us. Please believe me, it's something that... Well, it's hard to explain. I think... I'm sorry, but maybe we'd better leave. Lee says, well, she's trying to work out a problem. You know, one of those... things.
1: If you think so, George, far be it from us to intrude.
4: Well, anyway, it's getting late, and Father will be furious, and if I don't come home soon...
3: Thanks, Lisa.
1: Tell Lisa I hope she feels better tomorrow.
3: Oh, I'm sure she will. It's just...
0: At least we could have finished eating.
4: Really, Martin, you're always thinking about your stomach. Good night, George.
0: Good night, George.
3: Good night. I'll say your goodbyes to Lisa for you.

0: Lisa, wait!
1: I can't. Oh, darling, I tried. I tried for father, for you. I can't, I just can't.
0: We're going to announce our engagement right here.
1: No.
0: Yes.
1: No.
0: And I'm going to dance a waltz with my own beloved Garrick woman from one end of this room to the other.
1: George, I beg you not to. No.
0: Dance with me.
1: No, George, no.
0: Dance with
1: Please,
0: me.
1: Please, I beg you not to.
0: Listen, Lisa. Was I in your vision? Did the chandelier fall on me too?
1: No.
0: Even as long as you're in my arms, it can't fall.

0: Look up, Lisa.
1: I can't.
0: Look up.
1: No.
0: Look up, Lisa. Look up. Look up, Lisa. It cannot fall. It can't fall. It can't fall.

That's Lisa. But it's no longer 1901. Now it's 1947, June 12th. And this wonderful party is for Lisa's granddaughter, who tonight is making her debut. So Lisa's premonition of disaster was all wrong.

0: Lisa! Lisa!
1: All wrong. As her namesake danced beneath it, the great chandelier fell, just as Lisa had seen it fall many years ago. The premonition came true, two generations later. To whom it happened, we know. Where it happened, we know. How or why it happened. But I'm not quite ready to say goodnight. Reading from left to right, Jennifer, Rose, and Mary. Dolls? Yes, but not nearly so innocent as they seem. Next week, they take over the life of a lonely little girl with devastating results.

Seen here is San Francisco Harbor. The ship has just arrived from Baltimore through the Panama Canal, bringing in its cargo the 6 reels of submarine telephone cable that we see being transferred to a waiting barge. The end of the long journey from the Eastern factory is near, but the final resting place of these cable circuits is to be the floor of San Francisco Bay. In fact, these are the actual circuits that were planned to serve the artificial island that was made to rise from these historic waters as a home for the Golden Gate International Exposition. And after serving the crowds thronging this appealing panorama of foreign and domestic attractions, these same circuits will be part of a great new cable artery. This artery will join the others already winding beneath the surface of the bay to bring the voice of America to this busy port on our western shore. There's an interesting engineering story in this sequence of pictures, but I see in them another and a special significance, and that is the extraordinary skill and technique that is mobilized in this modern day to combat a small but deadly peril to such circuits as these. A single drop of water. Yes, it is of vital importance to prevent the entry of a single drop, for if one drop can enter, so can another, and another, and another, until the electrical transmission of speech is impossible. So underwater circuits must be provided by the cable makers with unusual protection both against leakage and against accident.

camera's lens gives us a close look at this protection as it pictures two cable lengths being spliced together. The splicing job itself is no small task. The engineers anticipated the needs of the coming years and called for 1,056 wires, each wire separately insulated. There's a boiling out process with petrolatum to remove every trace of moisture, and then the lead sleeve is pulled over the splice, and there's some mighty hot lead to handle as the sleeve is made part of the cable's smooth and pliable metal coat. This looks like a workmanlike job, but these cable men aren't yet satisfied that the splice is airtight. They're going to conduct a most important testing investigation. A hole is made in the lead. Nitrogen gas at 20 pounds pressure per square inch is forced through the hole to surround the wires just spliced. And then an extremely unromantic substance comes into use. Plain, everyday soap suds. But the soap suds are most effective here. For if gas is escaping, there'll be soap bubbles to mark the spot. The job we're watching is pronounced good. The double armoring is the vitally essential precaution. Nothing on the bottom, like a dragging anchor, for example, can scrape or break the sheathing of the circuits and let the water in. And since the corrosive effect of salt water on metal is a peril to be guarded against, the armor gets two final overcoats of tar-treated jute to make corrosion very, very slow. Finally, about 2 miles of armored cable is coiled on the big drum, ready for its underwater resting place on the floor of the bay. One of the piers of the Bay Bridge that stretches more than 8 miles over land and water to link San Francisco and Oakland is the midway point for uniting two long underwater sections. A diver first goes overboard to make sure that all goes well in placing the pier end of the cable. And when he's back on board with his report, there's nothing more to do except head for the terminal on the distant shore while the cable disappears in the churning waters of the barge's wake. So look out, Father Neptune, down there in your underwater kingdom. Here come 1,056 wires. There's no use trying to get them wet, for I don't think it can be done.

Pictured here is a telephone truck parked in the field. That's not unusual in itself. But here's an activity that does seem a bit out of the ordinary. Can it be that we're seeing the sections of an oversized fishing pole being joined together? Yes, that's just what it is, an oversized fishing pole. But not of the kind popularized by that famous old angler Isaac Walton. This particular pole is in reality a radio antenna that will fish telephone messages out of the air, and it will also cast them into the air. What we're watching is a routine test of a portable transmitting and receiving radio unit that makes it possible to combine radio and wire telephony for communication purposes. An important use of the apparatus might be in such emergencies as when a hurricane or a flood, for example, has brought about a gap in the wire facilities. Since communication at such times is all important, the engineers set out to develop this radio bridge which will span the gap while the wire lines are being restored. The entire equipment weighs only a few hundred pounds and can obtain power for its operation from a gasoline-driven generator in case other power is not available. There is a combined radio transmitter and receiver of special design that needs only simple adjustments to be ready for service. A third unit for switching and general control completes the compact and portable outfit. In a few minutes after reaching a locality where service has been interrupted, the antenna is in place and connections made with the telephone wires at the point of the break. And then station, well, let's call it station P-H-O-N-E, is ready to go on the air, ready to communicate with a similar unit that is waiting for messages across a flooded valley, a storm-swept mountain range, or in some suddenly isolated community, or perhaps at an emergency relief station such as a Red Cross field hospital. The usefulness of portable emergency equipment was abundantly demonstrated in the New England hurricane of 1938. Many towns were completely isolated, but in several instances, telephone engineers with hastily improvised apparatus were able to establish these radio links so that combined radio and wire communication would connect the stricken communities with the world outside. And so again, we find science and engineering in important cooperation to provide a means for getting the message through under unusual emergency conditions. These pictures, therefore, bring us good news indeed. Here are scenes reminding us again that the place to learn about the interests of a people is where they gather in large and revealing numbers. For anyone curious about our national enthusiasms, our pleasures, and our relaxations, the obvious and wise procedure is to go where they are spontaneously displayed. To walk with the jostling throngs, to follow the crowd to some stadium, for example, where collegiate gladiators battle amid modern football pageantry, or to a ballpark filled with ardent admirers of our national pastime, or to the scene of exciting water sports like this regatta along Maryland's historic shore, where the breeze is blowing keen and fresh and the skippers have met to match their wits and their skill. And someone is following this crowd. It's the telephone company experimenting with a trailer equipped with telephone booths that can be towed far out in the country where people may assemble for a few hours and then disappear. Here it comes with the installer's car close behind so that the trailer can quickly be connected with nearby wires. After that is done, and with Miss Maryland presiding, it's all ready for those who may have need for its convenient presence.

for the great groups of our population to whom agriculture is life's major adventure. There's no better place to become acquainted with them than the fairs which attract thousands from both countryside and town. And since in Talkative America, means of communication are essential for such gatherings, some portable telephones in a trailer such as we see here being made ready for an Ohio fair may prove to be just what the visitors require. At any rate, the idea is getting a test in the best of all laboratories, that of actual use. Only a half hour's work is needed to get the wires up. Then, the trailer is an integral part of the country's telephone system, and Miss Ohio can put through calls just as though from a railroad station or hotel. So here's one more modern note in a scene that inevitably changes with the years. But the carnival spirit still surrounds it, that alluring call that generations have heard and welcomed, that intriguing, inviting summons, "Hi-ho, come to the fair!" Let us be glad that these blithe and lively institutions still offer the traditional and fascinating blend of information, entertainment, amusement, adventure. Who would alter the pleasant panorama that promises to careworn age or carefree youth so much of surprise and novelty and fun? What more congenial place for horse lovers than the grandstand where they can thrill to the sight of beautiful runners as they round the track in the poetry of a thrilling race? Of course, there are serious and enlightening exhibits to show important developments in agriculture. But important developments in merry-go-rounds need investigation too, with sideshows to spice the dish. Aristocrats of barn and barnyard brought many a mile in the quest of a blue ribbon, pass in review before critical judges of pulchritude and pedigree. But everywhere is the constant evidence that the farm's best products are on two legs, not four. Yes, come to the fair, learn about sturdy rural America, Mr. and Mrs., Master and Miss, on the holiday that reveals so perfectly their friendliness, their accomplishments, their hopes. I thank

I'm Bill Shatner, and I've been learning about robots. Yes, robots, and particularly about the very important part they play in industry. I want to share with you some of the things I've learned.

0: Now, the science of designing and building robots and the productive use of these modern-day machines is called robotics. Robotics. Let's get on with our story without...
1: Mr. Chatier. May I have your autograph, please?
0: Isn't that cute? This little character wants my autograph. You know, when most people think about robot, they very possibly visualize something like this one. Or maybe a larger edition of the same thing. Here you go. Okay, little guy. Thank you.
1: Thank you.
0: In the trade, robots like that are usually referred to as personal robots. They're amusing, they're entertaining, and they can be programmed to do a number of useful things around the house. Program, that's the key word, and you'll hear it a lot today.
1: 7 minus 6.
0: But this type of robot is already playing a much larger and more important part in education. Computer and microprocessors are not new in the classroom, but when a programmable educational robot is added, the study of computer science takes on a new perspective. Ideas are transformed into action.
1: Your answer for 11 minus 7 is 4. You are correct.
0: But that's an entirely different story. We're going to talk about industrial robots, the steel-collar workers of today. And we'll begin right over here with a robot that meets the most often used and very official-sounding definition of industrial robot. Are you ready for this? Industrial robot. A reprogrammable, multifunctional manipulator. There's more to the definition of industrial robot, but that'll do for now. All right, buddy. Hold it, please. Industrial robots come in a wide variety of shapes and sizes. This is a typical computer-controlled robot with 6 different movements or degrees of freedom. Some industrial robots have fewer degrees of freedom. A few have even more. Okay. The first degree of freedom, the arm sweep. It's like turning your whole body when you want to reach something that's directly behind you. Second degree of freedom, the shoulder swivel. Here's the third degree of freedom, the elbow extension. The fourth is pitch. And the fifth degree of freedom is yaw. The sixth degree of freedom is roll. Pitch and yaw and roll together. That's like the human wrist, right? And there is where the end effector is attached. End effector, that's the term used for whatever tool is to be fitted, depending on what the robot is required to do. Now, that tool, that end effector, could be a riveting gun, a screwdriver, a welding tool, a cutting torch, an inspection device, an adhesive applicator, a laser gun, a paint sprayer, even suction cups, so that the robot can handle flat items such as sheets of glass. To this robot, we have added a standard grasping device, an end effector. It might be used in an assembly operation, or to load or unload a machine tool, or it might be used to fetch the fire extinguisher. Thanks, but

No, no thanks. Body swivel, shoulder, elbow, wrist, hand. What other comparisons to our human anatomy do we have? Well, the power supply for this all-electric robot's motors and relays and feedbacks could be compared to our human nervous system. And if our robot can be said to have a brain, it's right there in the cabinet housing the computer control system. Everything the robot has done was previously programmed right there. Okay. We're ready for some examples of robotics in action, such as the installation of electronic components and circuit boards. This integrated industrial system includes three robots, each one programmed with its own tasks, and each one synchronized perfectly with the conveyor. At the end of the line, the population of each circuit board will be complete, with automatic inspection included. And, on the subject of inspection, just watch this next robot get things in gear. It will install three parts, like this one, in a sub-assembly. But first, each gear must pass inspection. Gear number one is okay. It goes in place. Gear number two, it also passes inspection and gets installed. Oh, what's this? A defective part? Down the drain. Get another number three gear. Inspect it and install it. And finally, let's give it a whirl. Now, those robots weren't working alone. They were programmed to work with other robots and with conveyors and even with inspection systems. A further step is for the industrial robot to interface with other kinds of automated machines. For more about that, we'll visit the National Bureau of Standards. The scope of this busy bureau in the fields of research and testing is very, very big. One part, the Automated Manufacturing Research Facility, is designed to help manufacturers improve productivity and quality through better use of automated machine tools and robots. A principal aim is to standardize the control systems, the links between robots and other automated machines, so they operate together as one unit, a workstation or cell. Let's take just 1 minute for a simplified overview of an automated workstation in operation. There are three principal units involved: an automated cart, a vision-equipped robot, and an automated machining center. The workstation has been ordered to make one copy of a dovetail metal box. All the blank parts are delivered by the cart. There's no human hands involved. The only person you'll see is a research engineer keeping tabs on this experimental project. We'll just take the time to machine the top of the box. There's no need for a step-by-step description, but I think it is important to talk briefly about how it works. What we're observing here is data-driven processing in action. All the information necessary to build this box is stored in a database. We cannot see or hear computers talking to one another, but hundreds of messages are being exchanged as the activities of the materials handling workstation, which controls the cart, and the horizontal machining station with its attendant robot are coordinated. When both sides of the box top have been machined, the robot moves to the blank parts tray for the second piece to be processed. That robot was vision equipped, and that's how it was able to pick up the right part at the right time. The Bureau of Standards

Science has done a lot of work on robot vision. Let's have a look. This flash-equipped robot vision system is certainly not related to eyesight the way you and I experience it, but a method whereby the picture of an object is instantly converted into a grouping of binary numbers, and the robot has been programmed to separate the round cylinders from the rectangular blocks. The blocks go in one row, the cylinders in another. It seems to me that the industrial applications of robot vision in, say, parts sorting, or in precision assembly, or in critical inspection, why, they're almost unlimited. A practical joker at work, but the vision-equipped robot's search and find program prevails. Our seeing eye robot isn't fooled for long. How about a sense of touch? How about equipping our robot with tactile sensory devices so it can tell hot from cold, or be instructed to grip firmly, or very, very gently? Built into this gripper mechanism are sensitive areas that feedback pressure information to the robot control. And yes, that is a fresh, raw egg. If there's any doubt in your mind, well, scrambled egg, anyone? Well, now let's get back to the serious business of the steel collar worker, the industrial robot, and the many things that it can do.

whether it's materials handling or a relatively simple pick-and-place application. Or the most critical vision-assisted assembly task. Or machine loading. Or welding. All kinds of welding. Or soldering a tiny circuit board with watchmaker's precision. Or laser beam cutting. Or a TV monitored multi-stage inspection process. The list of tasks that industrial robots can do and do superlatively well is growing all the time. And the manufacturing engineers, those production line specialists, they will be the very first to tell you that the robot's number one job is to work in conjunction with other equipment. That robots in industry are just one of the elements that make up an automated single machine workstation. Or one of these more extensive systems made up of several machines and robots working together. Whatever the job, the robot is at its best when it is a fully integrated part of a workstation or work cell. Speaking for myself, I'm impressed. The assembly of an automobile engine done efficiently, done accurately, and automatically, right to the point where the completed engine is ready for delivery to the factory floor, and robotics made it possible. What kind of an act have we got to follow that one? Easy. Let's build the whole automobile. This automobile assembly plant boasts 2.5 million square feet of floor space. You'd never know it because just about every foot is crowded with equipment devoted to the production line. Platoons of our robot friends help turn out about 1,000 new cars each and every working day with capacity for a whole lot more whenever needed. There's 10 miles of conveyors, and if it's more robots you're looking for, here's some of them right here. About these robots, there's something we need to think about. It's been said that robots today are just about where computers were quite a few years ago. At that time, many were concerned. They felt that the rapid rise of the computer would result in mass unemployment. It never happened. And there's concern today. Do these robots pose some kind of threat to human employment? Robotics seem to point the way toward increased production and improved product quality without corresponding increases in manufacturing costs. Now, that's true. It could lead to a very real improvement in the overall economy. And if that should come to pass, why, there ought to be more employment opportunities in that expanding economy, not less. And speaking of what lies ahead, what about the future for robotics? There seems to be no limit. Let your imagination run wild. How about intelligent robots? Artificial intelligence. Human-like intelligence functions for robots such as learning, adapting, reasoning, and self-correction. They're here today. They'll be commonplace tomorrow. As for me, I'd rather think about today. About how robots are performing boring, endlessly repetitive assembly work. How they're working with toxic chemicals and in paint booths. Neither place a particularly suitable environment for a human being. Now, they're relieving us of many of the hard, hot, heavy jobs and the dirty and often dangerous work that not many of us ever really want to do. So what can robotics really mean to us all? Well, it can mean freedom from drudgery. It can mean increased productivity and better quality, leading to an improved economy. And maybe that implies an improvement in the human condition. Perhaps robotics can lead to a better life for all of us. I know what I think. How about you?

Watching this, you are participating in observation. This, on the other hand, is experiment. What is the significance for science of observation and of experiment?

Your powers of observation tell you that heat melts ice. Now, there's a quite commonly believed idea that science is derived from similar observations. From the time of Bacon in the 17th century to John Stuart Mill in the 19th, there are references to the idea that the scientist learns about nature through observation. He is, according to this idea, the observant man with a notebook. He examines natural occurrences, watches for strong or weak appearances of this or that effect, and jots everything down in his notebook. Scientists are a little annoyed by this presentation of their work. Scientific research simply does not follow this pattern. Take, for example, the effect of heat on solids. Well, you saw that heat melts solid ice. You also know that a piece of butter will melt in the heat. But having described these two observations, there's nothing else to draw from them. Actually, heat has an effect on solids much more subtle than that of melting. Only experiment can reveal this process of nature. The experiment might take this form: a metal rod connected to a pointer by means of levers, arranged in such a way that any change in the length of the rod will be recorded in a much larger change in the position of the pointer. Now watch me heat the rod.

Notice that the pointer is moving. As I keep hitting the rod, this pointer is climbing higher and higher. Furthermore, by means of this scale here, I can obtain a numerical value for the expansion of the rod as it is heated. This then is not simple observation of nature. It is experiment. The artificial apparatus revealed information which is vastly more significant than the qualitative observation you gained from the observation of melting. For example, the yield here is not only to show expansion, but to obtain a numerical law connecting expansion with temperature. So it would be barely exaggerating to say that one can never get any science out of pure and simple observation of nature. Observation of nature gives rise to poetry, not to science. Think of the phenomenon of lightning. Few phenomena in nature are more impressive or better calculated to fill man with awe and terror. For centuries, poetry and myth have recorded the emotional echoes of man's utter helplessness in the face of the lightning flash and the all-dreaded thunderstorm. For centuries, then, observation was awe. However, some 300 years ago, experimentation with electricity began. Though for a long while, naturalists saw no connection between lightning and electricity. These early electrical experiments began the creation of small effects such as this. Suppose we have a rod of some non-conducting object like glass or rubber, and we rub it with some material like cat's fur, and then it will be able to attract small pieces of paper, confetti, this case. Then, using much the same friction principle, regular machines were built. You see such an experimental apparatus here. In this case, we don't use rubbing exactly, but rather these metal parts here on the disc are moving opposite metal parts on an other disc which is facing me. And the two discs are going to turn if I turn this handle. Now watch the two metal balls on the other side. You can see that a spark is jumping from time to time as I keep turning the handle. This is one of a succession of electrostatic machines designed during the 18th century. There were many

experimentally. He proposed that lightning might be silently drawn off thunderclouds by pointed conductors, as he had done with charged bodies in his laboratory. The experiment was almost at once performed in France using the equipment you see here. Here's a contemporary drawing of this equipment. You see here the metal rod with this pointed end that's going to draw electricity, and it's put on wooden poles and isolated from ground by wine bottles, which were apparently conveniently at hand. And as soon as it was tried, the experiment was a huge success. Now, if the observation of lightning yielded the myth of Jupiter hurling his thunderbolt, experimentation, Franklin's experimentation, yielded a clue to its identity. After Franklin, electrical research for more than 100 years abandoned the electrostatic machine for the more profitable field of investigating electric currents, directs and alternating. But in our own time, a demand for very high voltages has prompted the resurrection of the electrostatic machine. This demand stemmed from the need to imitate the high voltages of nature in order to test the automatic devices protecting power lines in a thunderstorm. The demand was also felt in nuclear research, where high voltages are needed to propel electric particles in linear accelerators. This is a model of such a modern electrostatic machine, devised by Professor Van de Graaff of the Massachusetts Institute of Technology. As you can see from this drawing, from this picture, the full scale of Van de Graaff generator is huge, and its discharge is spectacular. Rather than creating its charge by using a hand crank to rotate two plates opposite one another, the Van de Graaff generator employs an electric motor rotating a belt. Here you see a diagram of the apparatus. Here's the electric motor, which turns the belt, and the arrangement yields a very great accumulation of electricity at the top of the generator. In a very short time, this power discharges, and the power of the discharge rivals that of a bolt of lightning. Now, with this small model here, the discharge is, of course, a minute fraction of the power of the full-scale machine. Here, I'm going to turn a hand crank again, but this time, the hand crank, like in the real Van de Graaff machine, is going to rotate a belt of insulating material. You can see that as I slowly rotate the crank, this belt is moving. And then if I rotate the crank a little faster, you will see a spark jumping between this wire mesh and this ball over there. Watch. This is, of course, just a very small model. Here, then, scientists have built experimental apparatus in order to imitate the power of nature. Studies made with this equipment give insights useful in understanding nuclear particles and in the design of electrical equipment exposed to the actual force of lightning. Observation of lightning itself could never have produced these same insights. Lightning cannot be controlled the way such machine can be controlled, regulated, their forces measured. Such apparatus is very costly. By the way, many people deplore the fact that modern physicists don't seem to be able to discover natural laws anymore by using their hands and simple homemade devices of string and sealing wax. This, after all, was the method used by the 19th century heroes of science. However, the horizons of experimentation have broadened since those days. Today, we investigate forces beyond the imagination of science 100 years ago. For example, those necessary to give to cosmic rays their fantastic velocities. Since nature does use enormous energies in these phenomena, we have no choice but to use the same amount of energy to duplicate them in the laboratory. In order to match and even exceed this power of nature requires great feats of engineering at the cost of millions of dollars. As for attempting to

study these great forces in miniature, scientists are well aware that a certain effect produced at small scale, like here, may not behave in the same way at a larger scale. For instance, a law which is very satisfactory for bodies moving at low speeds is subject to considerable correction in the case of bodies whose velocity approaches the speed of light. In other words, the results of experimentation in physics should never be extrapolated without actual checking. Thus, we have shown that, taking as an example one field of physics, lightning was identified as electricity, not by observation, but by experiment. It is even more remarkable that the whole science of chemistry could not start without a certain piece of experimental equipment. For centuries, medieval alchemists mixed liquids and solids. They worked with intelligence and energy, and they discovered a great deal. But for all that, they missed something very essential. Let us, for example, pour a strong acid on pieces of marble, as they certainly did. So here's marble in small pieces. I put a few pieces here in this jar. And I pour some dilute hydrochloric acid, any acid would do that anyway. I pour them over this marble, and you can see what happens, a heavy bubbling. Now what is this bubbling? Is it air that's escaping here, or something else? Well, how can we know if we let it escape? In order to know what causes this bubbling, we ought to be able to collect it. Well, this was not possible until the invention around 1720 of the arrangements that you see here, which was discovered by the Reverend Stephen Hayes. This time we're going to repeat our experiment in this little flask here. And the bubbles, instead of escaping in the air, will be conducted in that glass tube in a bottle. This bottle I fill up with water. I put it upside down, and you will notice that the level of the water stands higher than the level in the tank, like in the experiment of Torricelli. Then here's an indicator die that I'm going to show you in a moment, and I pour this indicator die in the water, and it turns it a dark blue. Now, the purpose of this experiment will be to find out whether the gas that escapes is acidic or is basic. And this is what this means. If I put ordinary water in a test tube and a few drops of this dark blue substance, then the dark blue substance is going to remain dark blue as long as the liquid in this tube is acid, but if is basic, but if I pour some acid in it, it's going to turn yellow. Now you know that if I breathe, I take in oxygen and I expire carbon dioxide. Carbon dioxide in dilution with water is going to make an acid. So what? I place this against a piece of white paper. And you see how dark it is? I'm going to blow in this tube. Notice it has changed color instantly and has become perfectly limpid. Actually, it's a light yellow. Now, we're going to repeat the experiment of the bubbling in this flask. We take some marble, put it in the flask, cork it carefully, and I have a funnel there to receive the acid, and I'm going to pour the acid on it, and watch as I pour the acid what happens in the bottle over there. As I pour the acid, instantly the gas is beginning to bubble.
Very violently, in fact.

Now that my bottle is full of gas, I want to identify that gas. I already found that that gas is acidic because the color of the water has turned. Now I'm going to take some of this gas in the bottle, closing it up with my hand, putting it upside down, and I'm going to pour it over a lighted candle. And look at what happens. I like this little Christmas candle. And I pour this over it, and immediately it's stuffed out. Well, a gas that is acidic, that is heavier than air, so that I can pour it, and that prevents combustion, well, that must be carbon dioxide. So in this way, the collection of gas became possible right after this kind of arrangement had been suggested by Stephen Hales. The collection of gases revealed an essential point about chemical reactions. That was that whatever elements existed at the beginning of a reaction existed in precisely the same quantities at the end of the reaction, though not in immediately recognizable form. One element, say carbon, may combine with this or that other partner, but its mass never changed. Hundreds of years of observation did not make this discovery possible, because a portion of the products of the reaction, the gases, always escaped. But with this experimental setup, it became possible to collect the gases and make this and follow up the element from the beginning to the end of the reaction. Then quickly, one gas after another was identified and studied, among them hydrogen, oxygen, and nitrogen, and chemistry got really started. Chemistry gives us another contrast between observation and experimentation. With a newly found concept of the conservation of mass of elements participating in reaction, chemists of the early 19th century found it possible to analyze and describe precisely a great number of the compounds existing in nature. Salt, for example, contains sodium and chlorine. It was sodium chloride, the well-known formula NaCl. Bluestone was copper sulfate, copper, SO4, 5, water. This precise classification and description was the result of chemical analysis. However, very soon, by combining compounds already identified in this way, new compounds came to light, which had never before been observed in nature. Perhaps some were present in nature, but if so, in quantities too small to attract attention. The building up of a chemical compound from its elements is called chemical synthesis. The synthesis of new compounds grew, and it became more and more apparent that many of these elements existed only in the laboratories in which they had been created. Today, the number of known compounds extends into the hundreds of thousands. This enormous field of synthetic compounds developed out of experimentation. The analysis of natural compounds was essentially a form of observation of what existed in nature. But the first 10,000 new compounds, let us say, which the chemist obtained, were the products of experiment in the laboratory. The most important class of natural organic compounds, the proteins, has still to be synthesized. That is artificially built up, but we should not have to wait very long now, and the consequences will be surely something to watch. Then again, we are experimenting with the extreme purification of elements and compounds. As chemistry progressed, the proportion of foreign elements remaining as impurities in a given substance has decreased continuously. We're getting more and more pure metals and compounds. But now we are discovering that pure metals have unexpected properties, which only appear when the proportion of impurities has fallen.